0: 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For the first time ever, corporate patches prominently displayed on uniforms for regular season games. A new NCAA policy allows Division I teams to place up to 2 additional commercial logos on their uniforms and apparel, up to 4 square inches each, part of an effort to drive additional revenue.
1: Tens of thousands of mourners today paying their respects at Norway's Royal Palace after King Harald V, who died Friday morning at the National Hospital in Oslo. He was 89 years old. Harald's son has taken the throne as Haakon VIII. His daughter now becomes next in line for the throne under a 1990 constitutional reform that now allows succession to the firstborn, regardless of gender. Dave Packer, ABC News.
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0: Gallagher.
1: I really get the biggest kick out of playing those Harry Enten clips from CNN. He also went on to say that Trump's endorsement is gold. Absolute gold. Look at Darlene. And look, he's right. Kind of hard to get away around that. Billy's in Anderson, South Carolina. Billy, welcome to the Mike Gallagher Show. How are you, Billy?
2: Doing good, Mike. How about yourself?
1: I'm great. Other than my sprained wrist I got. Man, oh, man.
2: Oh, Lord. Yes,
1: you know what a big, okay, big baby I am. Go ahead.
2: Hey, I'll tell you. My grandmother said, you know, grown old isn't for wimps, and I didn't listen to her.
1: It is not for sissies. Yeah. Well, look, and I got it from working out, trying to keep the weight off and work out with the trainer. Nothing good comes from exercise, Billy. Stay on the couch. Stay on the couch.
2: Back in the 70s and 80s, I worked with a fitness center company about 12 years. You can't tell it now, but. Yeah, I'm paying for all that heavy lifting and stuff I did back then.
1: You are. Make sure you take your relief factor.
2: Yes, sir. Hey, listen. When I heard Darlene Graham was going to run from Lindsey's seat,
1: right?
2: I thought, you know, that'd be a breath of fresh air. Okay.
1: Yep.
2: And I actually told some people, that's where I'm going with it. Well, as I was challenged a time or two, or then I got to listening more. I did go the other way. I voted for Ralph Norman both times in the regular election and the runoff.
1: Sure, sure.
2: And I'm afraid because South Carolina has an open primary, okay?
1: I know.
2: And it's like, you know, the old saying, Republicans will disagree with you. Democrats want you dead, okay?
1: I know. That's where we are. You're right.
2: And you know, my biggest fear is now that the Democrats loaded up, voted for Darlene, and that we may not be able to stop having a Democrat senator, a U.S. senator in South Carolina, not since Strom Thurmond.
1: Right. Well, we're going to find out, Billy. We're going to find out, because let me tell you something. Two things. I'm going to give you two reactions, and I got a break here, but two things can be true. She might be a breath of fresh air. And it's a very, very important seat. That's why we've spent so much time talking about this the last week or two, because this is a very crucial Senate seat. And if it goes blue, heaven help us all. She might surprise everybody and be a breath of fresh air.
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0: 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At 8:30, Walt Sakura of Bear Wealth Management of Akron will talk about investing wisely. Then at 9 a.m., attorney Richard Arnold and Vicki Schaefer will discuss wills, trusts, and other retirement issues. 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At 11 a.m., hear Greg Ayler of Golden Reserve explain why you need to fire your financial advisor. 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Then it's Open Lines with Bob Lewis from 12:30 until 2. Join Jim Mundell of Retirement Strategies then for information on how to plan for your retirement. 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
1: 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Got into a spirited conversation with my pal, Mark Davis. This probably has to come up on the podcast today because there was a very funny take on Dolly Parton, who passed away this week at the age of 80, as you know. I love this satirical article that basically mocked the fact that people are mystified that you never knew anything about Dolly's political beliefs. It was like right out of the Babylon Bee, and it was a satirical column pretending that researchers are just baffled by the way Dolly never revealed who she voted for, how she felt about immigration. And it gets back to the old Laura Ingraham book title, Shut Up and Sing, or Shut Up and Dribble. Just perform. You're a performer. And I said that to Mark, and he's like, no, I don't agree with that shut up and sing thing. Everybody should be able to express how they feel. Well, of course they should. It's okay. That's all right. But if you're paid to sing songs, who wants to be lectured by a singer? Stay in your lane. I don't want to get your political beliefs shoved down my throat. And Mark said, well, the reason I don't like that idea is because then that would muzzle my friend Ted Nugent. He said, do you think Ted Nugent should shut up and sing? I said, yeah. Yes, as a matter of fact, I do. I love Ted. But I really loved Dolly's approach. Check out what she did in 2018 when an ABC interviewer on Nightline, David Wright, tried to get her to trash President Trump.
9: I just don't get into that. And so if you are deciding you may want to ask me something more serious, don't, because I'm not going to answer it.
10: You have a president of the United States who said those things on that bus.
9: I'm not addressing that. I do not get into that. Of course, I have my opinion about everybody and everything. But I learned a long time ago, keep your damn mouth shut if you want to stay in show business. I'm not in politics. I'm an entertainer.
10: And yet, you're also a role model.
9: Yes, I am. That's why I don't talk about people.
1: Gosh, what? And she's so quick, too. She was so quick. Oh, you're a role model. I need you to condemn this monster, Donald Trump. No, I'm an entertainer. That's why I don't talk about people. I'm in show business. You see, Ted Nugent, to Mark's point, he's in show business. Look, Mark's ultimately right. If entertainers want to blow off half their audience and say goodbye to a bunch of revenue, all right, knock yourself out. Why do that? Dolly was very wealthy, gave away half of her fortune or more, but she was a wealthy woman, and she appreciated money. Guess what? She knew that she would alienate people who loved her. Now she goes out being universally loved. You want to know why? Because she wouldn't take sides. She did not express her political beliefs in public. Gosh, that's such a rarity. She's got to be one of the last people that have ever done that in entertainment. Because they all think they got to tell us who they voted for and how lousy we are if we voted for somebody they don't like. We're supposed to have to be punished by them for feeling that way, for not seeing the world the way they do. And I'm sick of it. Shut up and

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2: From ABC News, I'm Dave Packer. The State Department says the U.S. is providing more than $3.6 million in aid to devastated areas of Nepal after this week's catastrophic flash flood. Nearly 700 dead, 3,000 missing. And tonight, a race against time to find survivors. ABC's Britt Clannad is in Nepal.
3: Attempts to drill a hole into tunnels at a power plant where they believe over 100 people may be trapped.
4: Hoping against odds that dozens of people trapped in hydropower projects might still be rescued.
3: And far downstream, hundreds of bodies are washing ashore, some as far as in Kushinagar, India. According to officials there, roughly 150 miles away. The vast number of bodies leading to authorities requesting international help to identify the dead.
2: President Trump calling it the biggest oil deal in world history.
5: A landmark agreement between the U.S. and Venezuela involving a 100-year lease.
6: I now love Venezuela.
5: Nearly 8 months after he oversaw the ouster of dictator Nicolas Maduro, the president now says the U.S. government will enter a joint venture to control much of Venezuela's vast oil reserves.
2: ABC's Stephen Portnoy. Recently, CIA Director John Ratcliffe made an unannounced visit to Moscow, allegedly warning the Kremlin not to strike NATO allies as it continues its war with Ukraine.
7: The visit coming amid a growing number of drone incursions in European airspace, fueling speculation that the Kremlin may escalate its war in Ukraine with some kind of intervention in surrounding countries in Europe. Romania, a NATO ally and home to some 1,000 U.S. troops, has had its airspace violated at least 23 times this year.
2: ABC's Alex Prochet. A weapons depot near Kyiv bombed overnight by Russian forces, killing 37 people in Ukraine, sparking a fire. New museum heist, a 200-carat diamond necklace linked to Egyptian royalty stolen in a smash-and-grab at a museum in Vienna. A manhunt underway. You're listening to ABC News.
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2: Administration is reportedly considering a land exchange that involves part of Yosemite National Park.
11: Reports say a private developer is looking to build a road for direct access into one of America's most popular national parks. That developer already owns land near the border of the park, where they reportedly want to build upscale private homes. In exchange, they would buy land elsewhere in California and give that to the government.
2: One pretended to be a former football player from the NFL, the other his banker. Together, they would steal millions. But now the alleged phony football player and the supposed bogus banker are facing fraud charges for allegedly scamming more than 24 women. More victims could be out there. ABC's Jacqueline Lee has a story.
12: Federal prosecutors say 35-year-old Dejon Love posed as an NFL player with the San Francisco 49ers by posting videos on Instagram and team gear, and then posing with all kinds of bling to create a fictitious persona. Authorities say he then pitched the women fake investments and then promising big returns, while his alleged accomplice, 18-year-old Taylor Chan, posed as his financial advisor to make the investments appear legitimate. Now, according to investigators, 26 alleged victims lost about $1.3 million.
2: Far-right provocateur Milo Yiannopoulos has been deported from the United States and is back in the UK. The right-wing commentator had been detained by ICE at New Orleans International Airport for overstaying his visa. Dave Packer, ABC News.
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2: I just watched Marjorie Taylor Greene make an announcement on X to the GOP midterm convention in Dallas. That's coming up, I think, in a couple of weeks. Going to be a big deal in Dallas. We thought about going. We still might go. You know me. I'll just go. Why not? Let's just pick up and go. And Marjorie Taylor Greene, who I like. I've always liked her. Love Brian Glenn, who she's with. He's terrific. She just went through the whole laundry list of why she opposes the Trump agenda, and she was critical of a number of things that President Trump has done. Apparently, she said she was on the speaker's list at the Republican midterm convention. That would probably be a mistake, or maybe it would be great. I mean, it could be a lively speech. But she goes through this whole laundry list. Her big beef, of course, is the war in Iran. But she just feels, you know, look, everybody has a right to feel how they feel. I don't hate you if you disagree with this president. I don't hate you if you don't agree with Trump's agenda. You know, I know that the alternative is unthinkable, and her position reminds me of just saying, I hate everybody. I hate them all. And she kind of says that. She admitted, I'm not a Democrat. She goes, I don't support the Democrat policies whatsoever, but I sure don't support Trump, and here's what I don't like about Trump, and blah, blah, blah, and MAHA, and she's got this whole laundry list. Well, there is a list that I think you'll find intriguing. Rod Martin, who's the founder and CEO of Martin Capital, is part of the team that started PayPal. And I see that on his bio, he's described as a philosopher, capitalist, a Christian, and an anti-communist. Trump's top 25 achievements. You know, despite the dissent from people like Marjorie Taylor Greene, Trump is enormously popular with Americans. Look what happened in South Carolina. Darlene Graham Nordone began the journey to be a U.S. senator to replace her brother at the very bottom of the list. She was at 14%. Trump decided to endorse her, and incidentally, we found out why he decided to endorse her. I had thrown this theory out, but he confirmed it yesterday. The reason he picked her over Ralph Norman is because Ralph Norman once endorsed former Governor Nikki Haley for president. And President Trump said that that's when Ralph Norman destroyed his career. Trump posted yesterday on Truth Social, Ralph Norman had the look of a good congressman, not great, but good, but ruined his career when he endorsed Nikki Haley. That was it. It was the endorsement of Nikki Haley. Now, that's Trump's prerogative, like Ralph said. But it's intriguing to me how the president will not forgive Ralph Norman for a political endorsement, but he sure would forgive J.D. Vance for calling him an American Hitler, or forgave Lindsey Graham for all the things that Lindsey once said about President Trump. People seem to forget Lindsey Graham started out as one of the biggest never-Trumpers in the universe. You know, when Lindsey died, they had established a real bond, a deep, deep friendship. So Trump has the right to like or forgive who he wants to forgive. He has the ability to forgive and forget, but sometimes he doesn't forgive and he doesn't forget. Maybe that's what people like about him. Maybe he's authentic that way. We're all sort of like that, aren't we? We're a little squirrely when it comes to when we decide we're going to, you know, forgive somebody. Grace is tough. It's hard. I'm struggling right now with somebody in my life who I just don't really want to engage with. Stabbed me in the back a bunch of times, and I'm just tired of it. Not really talking to him much. And to his credit, he keeps reaching out, but that's what he does. He reaches out a lot to everybody. And I just don't have that right now. I can't summon enough grace to say, yeah, you stabbed me again, you trashed me again, and I'm going to just act like everything's all hunky-dory. And for Trump, I think he's the same way. When Ralph Norman endorsed Nikki Haley, it got personal for President Trump, and he never forgave him. And now we got to be behind Darlene Graham Nordone. We better be. A poll just came out yesterday showing Dr. Annie Andrews and Darlene Graham Nordone locked in a 41-41% tie. Dead heat. South Carolina, they're going to say, is in play. Texas is in play. Tallarico's ahead in every poll over Ken Paxton. The Democrats are going to take control of the Senate, they say. And I've got South Carolinians who say, nah, Dr. Annie Andrews with her dumb lab coat, the doctor's smock she wears everywhere, she's not going to win. James Tallarico's not going to win. It's Texas. I don't know. I wouldn't be so sure. There was a time when I would totally and thoroughly agree with that. I'm not sure I'd agree with it now. But it is remarkable to see the clout that President Trump continues to enjoy. He told South Carolinians, vote for Darlene. Nobody knows what she's about. There's no way. You can't. She doesn't have a record. She doesn't have any public record. She was an optometrist and ran the commission for the blind. Nobody knows anything about her, but they know that Trump told them to vote for her, so they did. And I'm not saying that as a criticism. You respect his judgment. You trust him. Trust Trump. It's my mantra. I think we still have Trust Trump merch up at MikeOnline.com at the Mike G store. If you want to check that out, coffee mugs and bumper stickers and T-shirts. Check that out, guys. Make sure we've still got it posted somewhere at MikeOnline.com. And I'm not the only one. Here's CNN's Harry Enten yesterday revealing a poll showing where Trump stands with Americans in terms of the most popular Republican presidents of all time.
0: The president Republicans most admire, it's Donald Trump. This is a historic comparison. A majority of Republicans say, 53% say, he's the Republican president they most admire. Ronald Reagan, who traditionally has won that much, Donald Trump nearly triples up on this. Reagan at just 18%. And then Abraham Lincoln, who by most historic accounts is the greatest president of all time. But Republicans say that the president that they most admire by, what is this, six, seven times as many, Donald John Trump at 53%, easily crushing Abe Lincoln at 8%. And the Elon poll showed that he was the greatest president as well, Donald.
3: I feel like this slide might end up on a printout on his desk.
2: Now, did you hear those numbers? Among Republicans, the most popular Republican president of all time is Donald Trump at 53%. Reagan is at 18%. Honest Abe Lincoln, 8%. Do not underestimate this man. Do not dispute his role in the Republican Party. Trump is on the ballot in November. There's no way around it. Sean Hannity pointed that out last night on Fox News.
4: Now, of course, if Democrats take back majorities in the House and Senate in the fall, impeaching Donald Trump, that will be our future again and again and again. That will be their top agenda item. Then implementing their radical agenda as laid out on the DSA website. That's why in an exclusive interview with our friend Trey Gowdy, the president urged Americans to vote like he is on the ballot. And by the way, let me explain this. He is on the ballot because if we don't get Republicans in the House and Senate, all progress in this country will come to a screeching halt. You, we, all of us, we will get the government we deserve. 69 days matter. I hope you will commit in your heart, mind, and soul that this is important and we need to stop this right dead in its tracks. 250 of those DSA lunatics elected in 40 states, 40 plus more on the ballot this November.
2: We got a monster outside the door. It is the DSA is a monster. A lot of these people are monstrous. There's no way around it. Their policies are horrific. What they want to do to this country is commit permanent destruction. Socialism doesn't work. Communism should be rejected. Marxism should be repulsive. They want to abolish capitalism. Look at the signs on the B-roll we're playing right now on Salem News Channel. Abolish capitalism. Get rid of the Senate. Get rid of the borders. Medicare for all. Government-run health care. What they want to do is unthinkable. They're monsters. And we can keep the monster out of the House if we win in November. I know they're not going anywhere, but we can't let them win. You got to be all in for Darlene Graham Nordone. You have to be. You can't let Annie Andrews become South Carolina's next senator. This poll says they're tied at 41-41. And the fear is that the reason Darlene was getting a whole lot of Democrat donor money was that's who they wanted to go up against their candidate, Annie Andrews. They wanted Darlene, not Ralph, because they think, or so the theory goes, that Annie Andrews can beat Darlene, but she could have never in a million years beaten Ralph Norman. Not sure if that's true or not, but let's find out, shall we? 800-655-MIKE. Welcome aboard. 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

0: Gallagher.
1: I really get the biggest kick out of playing those Harry Enten clips from CNN. He also went on to say that Trump's endorsement is gold. Absolute gold. Look at Darlene. And look, he's right. Kind of hard to get away around that. Billy's in Anderson, South Carolina. Billy, welcome to the Mike Gallagher Show. How are you, Billy?
2: Doing good, Mike. How about yourself?
1: I'm great. Other than my sprained wrist I got. Man, oh, man.
2: Oh, Lord.
1: Yes, you know sir. What a big, okay, big listen. Baby I am. Go ahead.
2: Hey, I tell you. my grandmother said, you know, growing old isn't for wimps, and I didn't
1: it
2: listen
1: is,
2: to her.
1: It is not for sissies. Yeah. Well, look, and I got it from working out, trying to keep the weight off and work out with a trainer. Nothing good comes from exercise, Billy. Stay on the couch. Stay on the couch.
2: Back in the 70s and 80s, I worked with a fitness center company about 12 years. You can't tell it now, but. Yeah, I'm paying for all that heavy lifting and stuff I did back then.
1: I'll bet you are. Make sure you take your relief factor.
2: Yes, sir. Hey, listen, when I heard Darlene Graham was going to run for Lindsey's seat,
1: right?
2: I thought, you know, that'd be a breath of fresh air, okay?
1: Yep.
2: And I actually told some people, that's where I'm going with it. Well, as I was challenged a time or two, or then I got to listening more, I did go the other way. I voted for Ralph Norman both times, in the regular election and the runoff.
1: Sure, sure.
2: And I'm afraid because South Carolina has an open primary, okay?
1: I know.
2: You know, and it's like, you know, the old saying, Republicans will disagree with you, Democrats want you dead, okay?
1: That's where we are. You're right.
2: And you know, my biggest fear is now that the Democrats loaded up, voted for Darlene, and that we may not be able to stop having a Democrat senator, a U.S. senator in South Carolina, not since Strom Thurmond.
1: Right. Well, we're going to find out, Billy. We're going to find out, because let me tell you something. Two things. I'm going to give you two reactions, and I got a break here, but two things can be true. She might be a breath of fresh air. And it's a very, very important seat. That's why we've spent so much time talking about this the last week or two, because this is a very crucial Senate seat. And if it goes blue, heaven help us all. She might surprise everybody and be a breath of fresh air.
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0: 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At 8:30, Walt Sakura of Baird Wealth Management of Akron will talk about investing wisely. 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Then it's Open Lines with Bob Lewis from 12:30 until 2. 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

0: 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They're mourning her outside Buckingham Palace. 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
2: 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At 8:30, Walt Sakura of Bear Wealth Management of Akron will talk about investing wisely. 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
0: 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That man is now his vice president. So, yes, Trump definitely has the ability to forgive and forget. Evidently, he did not want to forgive or forget Ralph Norman. Apparently, endorse

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1: 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I feel like a contrarian today, and I don't necessarily want to be. I don't really relish being in that role. But I'm looking around at a couple of these massive issues, the data centers. I mean, look, there are communities that are being completely transformed by these data centers. Quincy, Washington. Economic outlook now, thanks to welcoming the data centers to their community. I mean, I suspect some of the opposition to the data centers is coming from people who don't even understand really what they are or don't. You know, they're kind of, I mean, the poverty rate in Quincy, Washington went from 29.4%. to just 6.2%. They have a brand new economy. And it's all because of the data centers. So I'm trying to point that out. Despite all the communities pushing back against these data centers, there's a messaging problem. And here's a message issue with this big Meta settlement. I got an idea. How about we expect parents to parent? Instead of expecting Mark Zuckerberg to basically play all these states. Look, Roger's right. James Othmeyer is saying $18 billion is nothing to this company. Let's go for the jugular. And James Othmeyer, he's a great AG. He wants to go big. But there's no formula that involves expecting parents to parent. And that's the problem that I have. Greg's in Kentucky. Hey, Greg, or no, excuse me, let's go to Drew in Silver Spring, Maryland. Hey, Drew, welcome to the Mike Gallagher Show. How are you, sir?
2: I'm well, thank you. Thanks good. For taking my call.
1: You bet.
2: I completely agree with what you're saying, and I would like to also say that if you compare it, because you were talking about it as, or made a parallel about a loaded gun, about kids with guns.
1: Right.
2: What, as the internet. So if you look at it like that, then you say, if you've got a loaded gun, you need training on the gun, first of all.
1: Right.
2: And I would go so far as to say that kids need training. You can even have licensing. They can regulate it somehow with that, but they don't. And if kids have loaded guns and the teachers know that they're accessing the internet and they're treating the internet as a loaded gun, and just who's it going to get pointed to? Is it going to get pointed to other people or is it going to get pointed to themselves? And in the case of that young man, that gun was pointed at himself right there.
1: Right, right. But also to your point, though, Drew, who does the training? if we want to condition our minor children, do you want the government to train them? Do you want Facebook to train them or Instagram? Or should the parents be the ones who guide their kids and regulate how much time they spend on the internet?
2: Exactly. Like you said, it's the parents. That's where it all starts.
1: That's it. Right? That's my point, Drew, and that's all I believe. And I think the rest of it is all window dressing. We love to sit around and say, oh, we're going to do something about this particular problem. Okay. What are we going to do? We're going to get Meta to write a check for $18 billion. Oh, isn't that great? We really showed them. We stuck it to them. You're not going to solve this problem with throwing more money at states to give the government more money. And I'm not kidding you about the lady, you know, people will say, well, it's all about the children, all about minors. What about I don't think the lady that had the eating disorder who got money is a minor. I want to look at that case and share that with you coming up. 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
1: Yeah, I was right. A 23-year-old Long Island woman is suing Meta. She acknowledged. Now, this is the insanity of abdicating responsibility. You got to take responsibility. You just do. I posted something on my X account. If you want to see my latest health crisis, I took a close-up of it. At Gallagher Show on X, if you want to check it out. Go ahead, mock me, make fun. I'm a hypochondriac, and you'll have a good time ridiculing me on X. I want to see your comments. Go ahead. I don't mind. Follow me at Gallagher Show. Comment. I'll see you there. I'll check in on the break at X. But I took a close-up of my... All I said was, nothing good comes from exercise. Nothing good. I'm in a lot of pain today. Doubling up on my relief factor, it takes the edge off, but man, there's only relief factor can only do so much. And you'll see what my health ailment is if you follow me on X. So on X, go to @GallagherShow. I'll see you there. And I got to take responsibility because this injury that I've suffered is a result of working out with a trainer, losing weight again, keeping the weight off, because that's what I learned from PhD weight loss. If you're carrying weight that won't move, that you can't get rid of, no matter what you've done, PhD weight loss always treats that weight as a symptom, not a character flaw. They know it's not your fault. The older you get, the harder it is. 4 years ago, I was in that boat. I made the call. I sat down with Dr. Ashley Lucas. And a few months later, I was down 53 pounds. And then fast forward to this past year, where I got sloppy and lazy and just made a lot of stupid decisions. I was traveling too much, and I ate a lot. And I thought I had to take off about 10 or 15 pounds. I just, you know, the scale went up. I took off 30. 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She has filed a lawsuit. She believes that her eating disorder, her anxiety, her depression is as a result of her being on Instagram. So she wants Instagram to give her a big check. Now, a Los Angeles jury already awarded a 20-year-old person, only known as KGM, $6 million in a similar lawsuit. Yeah, it's Instagram's fault that I've got an eating disorder and I'm anxious and I'm depressed. And sure enough, a jury in LA comes along and says, you know what? Instagram's got the money. Let's make them pay her $6 million. KGM isn't even identified, and probably anonymous for good reason, because people are going to look at that person and say, wow, you won the lottery, honey. Way to go, little lady. You got an eating disorder and you blamed it on Instagram. You got some dopes on a jury in Los Angeles to give you not one, not four, not five, $6 million. She's set for life. Boy, smite me, God, with an eating disorder, and who can I sue? I think I got a hunkering after telling you about PhD. Forget PhD. I'm going to go get 3 Big Macs after work today. Now, who can I? Let me sue McDonald's, and maybe I can get some money from McDonald's. They got big pockets. This is the mindset of America. I've got the responsibility not to let Instagram rule my life. I've got the responsibility not to shove food down my throat day in and day out. Parents have the responsibility to keep their kids off social media.
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0: Gallagher.
1: I really get the biggest kick out of playing those Harry Enten clips from CNN. He also went on to say that Trump's endorsement is gold. Absolute gold. Look at Darlene. And look, he's right. Kind of hard to get away around that. Billy's in Anderson, South Carolina. Billy, welcome to the Mike Gallagher Show. How are you, Billy?
2: Doing good, Mike. How about yourself?
1: I'm great. Other than my sprained wrist I got. Man, oh, man.
2: Oh, Lord. Yes,
1: you know what a big, okay, big baby I am. Go ahead.
2: Hey, I tell you. My grandmother said, you know, growing old isn't for wimps, and I didn't
1: It is not for sissies. Yeah. And I got it from working out, trying to keep the weight off and work out with a trainer. Nothing good comes from exercise, Billy. Stay on the couch. Stay on the couch.
2: Back in the 70s and 80s, I worked with a fitness center company about 12 years. You can't tell it now, but. Yeah, I'm paying for all that heavy lifting and stuff I did back then.
1: You are. Make sure you take your relief factor.
2: Yes, sir. Hey, listen. When I heard Darlene Graham was going to run from Lindsey's seat,
1: right?
2: I thought, you know, that'd be a breath of fresh air. Okay.
1: Yep.
2: And I actually told some people, that's where I'm going with it. Well, as I was challenged a time or two, or then I got to listening more. I did go the other way. I voted for Ralph Norman both times, in the regular election and the runoff.
1: Sure.
2: And I'm afraid because South Carolina has an open primary, okay?
1: I know.
2: You know, and it's like, you know, the old saying, Republicans will disagree with you, Democrats want you dead, okay?
1: That's where we are. You're right.
2: And you know, my biggest fear is now that the Democrats loaded up, voted for Darlene, and that we may not be able to stop having a Democrat senator, a U.S. senator in South Carolina, not since Strom Thurmond.
1: Right. Well, we're going to find out, Billy. We're going to find out, because let me tell you something. Two things. I'm going to give you two reactions, and I got a break here, but two things can be true. She might be a breath of fresh air. And it's a very, very important seat. That's why we've spent so much time talking about this the last week or two, because this is a very crucial Senate seat. And if it goes blue, heaven help us all. She might surprise everybody and be a breath of fresh air.
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1: 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Got into a spirited conversation with my pal, Mark Davis. This probably has to come up on the podcast today because There was a very funny take on Dolly Parton, who passed away this week at the age of 80, as you know. I loved this satirical article that basically mocked the fact that people are mystified that you never knew anything about Dolly's political beliefs. It was like right out of the Babylon Bee, and it was a satirical column pretending that researchers are just baffled by the way Dolly never revealed who she voted for, how she felt about immigration. And it gets back to the old Laura Ingraham book title, Shut Up and Sing, or Shut Up and Dribble. Just perform. You're a performer. And I said that to Mark, and he's like, no, I don't agree with that shut up and sing thing. Everybody should be able to express how they feel. Well, of course they should. It's okay. Yeah, it's all right. But if you're paid to sing songs, who wants to be lectured by a singer? Stay in your lane. I don't want to get your political beliefs shoved down my throat. And Mark said, well, the reason I don't like that idea is because then that would muzzle my friend Ted Nugent. He said, do you think Ted Nugent should shut up and sing? I said, yeah. Yes, as a matter of fact, I do. I love Ted. But I really loved Dolly's approach. Check out what she did in 2018 when an ABC interviewer on Nightline, David Wright, tried to get her to trash President Trump.
11: I just don't get into that. And so if you are deciding you may want to ask me something more serious, don't, because I'm not going to answer it.
12: You have a president of the United States who said those things on that bus.
11: I'm not addressing that. I do not get into that. Of course, I have my opinion about everybody and everything. But I learned a long time ago, keep your damn mouth shut if you want to stay in show business. I'm not in politics. I'm an entertainer.
12: And yet, you're also a role model.
11: Yes, I am. That's why I don't talk about people.
1: Gosh, what? And she's so quick, too. She was so quick. Oh, you're a role model. I need you to condemn this monster, Donald Trump. No, I'm an entertainer. That's why I don't talk about people. I'm in show business. You see, Ted Nugent, to Mark's point, he's in show business. Look, Mark's ultimately right. If entertainers want to blow off half their audience and say goodbye to a bunch of revenue, all right, knock yourself out. Why do that? Dolly was very wealthy, gave away half of her fortune or more, but she was a wealthy woman, and she appreciated money. Guess what? She knew that she would alienate people who loved her. Now she goes out being universally loved. You want to know why? Because she wouldn't take sides. She did not express her political beliefs in public. Gosh, that's such a rarity. She's got to be one of the last people that have ever done that in entertainment. Because they all think they got to tell us who they voted for and how lousy we are if we voted for somebody they don't like. We're supposed to have to be punished by them for feeling that way, for not seeing the world the way they do. And I'm sick of it. Shut up and sing. You're not being paid. I love that. Here I found it from Bobster B. Wannabe. Be Wannabe, a parody account. Historian, this is all fake here. Now, this is satire. Historians confirm that Dolly Parton has become the first major American celebrity ever to die without the public knowing exactly what she thought about Trump, abortion, Gaza, transgender athletes, immigration, or the latest thing everyone was screaming about on Twitter. This is unprecedented, said a pop culture historian. We've got thousands of hours of interviews. We don't know who she voted for. Researchers say Parton apparently employed an ancient strategy known as, quote, keeping some thoughts to yourself, unquote. The discovery has stunned Hollywood, where celebrities traditionally are required to announce their political opinions immediately after reaching 10,000 Instagram followers. One bewildered actress said she had this enormous platform and just used it to entertain people and do nice things? What was the point of ever being famous? Again, that may be satire, but it's not far from the truth. This satirical article, which we reposted, I think, over on our X account, the satire goes on to say, political operatives from both parties immediately began combing through Dolly Parton's lyrics for clues. Republicans cited 9-to-5 as evidence of her support for working Americans, while Democrats argued the song was clearly an indictment of capitalism. Neither side could explain Jolene. The mystery deepened when investigators discovered Dolly had spent decades interacting pleasantly with people who probably disagreed with her. This woman lived through Nixon, Reagan, Clinton, Bush, Obama, Trump, Biden, and Trump again without once ever releasing a tearful black and white celebrity voting video. Frankly, we didn't know that was legal. At press time, Taylor Swift, as this satirical article concludes, Taylor Swift had reportedly called for an emergency meeting with her publicists after learning celebrities are technically permitted to shut up. Shut up and sing. You know what they did over the UK? I mean, the world is mourning Dolly's loss. This is over in the UK, the famed Coldstream Guards band outside Buckingham Palace.

How neat is that? They're mourning her outside Buckingham Palace. The world says goodbye to this legend, Dolly Parton. 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
1: Do you want to know what your favorite celebrity thinks about politics? If somebody's an actor or a singer, an entertainer, you want to know? Are you interested in what Barbara Streisand thinks about Donald Trump or Glenn Close? Did you see the video of Glenn Close? Ooh, boy. Gosh, God bless aging. We're all aging. We got, you know, like Dolly said, we're like fine vintage vehicles. Sometimes you got to go under the hood and do a tune-up, right? I'm fighting through some of my battles. I sprained my wrist, and I was up literally all night tossing and turning with this agonizing pain. Look, nothing good comes from exercise. I just wish I could sit on the couch, not have to worry about work, just eat, shove my face full of Doritos, and call it a day. So I'm working out with this trainer a couple times a week, and I'm doing stuff with my body that I'm in my lifting and lifts and curls, and I don't know what I'm doing. And man, I sprained my wrist a couple weeks ago, and it's just getting worse. And now I'm terrified. You know me, hypochondriac Harry. I'm going to wind up having to have my hand amputated. I got this stupid splint on. I'm doubling up my relief factor, and that helps. I think that takes the edge off, but even relief factor can't really help. Probably I got a torn something in there, a ligament or a tendon. So it's not fun. So getting old is not for sissies. And Glenn Close, bless her heart, she hates Trump, she hates conservatives. Every day she's railing about something, and she did this weird close-up. Oh, I'm wearing my mama's shirt. The wind is whipping through my white hair. She didn't have any makeup on, and it's like, oh, boy, that's pretty rough, especially when you're a movie star and a TV star, and there you are with all your glory, and she has aged. So God bless her. We're all aging. Like I said, I'm falling apart. We're all probably slowly falling apart. But Dolly Parton never revealed how she felt about political matters or even sociological issues or culture issues because she didn't want to alienate anybody in her audience. And doggone it, that is the right point of view. And so I got into this big knockdown, drag-out argument with Mark Davis this morning on his show. I'm sure we'll revisit it on the M&M Extra podcast later today, where he's like, well, I agree with you, you know, but I've never really been a believer about the shut up and sing philosophy, because then my friend Ted Nugent couldn't bag on the liberals. And he goes, do you want Ted to just shut up and sing? I said, yes, I love Ted, but just sing, just perform. Why do these people? I love that satirical article that it's like a Babylon Bee kind of a thing. Dateline Nashville, Tennessee. Historians confirmed that Dolly Parton has become the first major American celebrity ever to die without the public knowing exactly what she thought about Donald Trump, abortion, Gaza, transgender athletes, immigration, or the very latest thing everyone was screaming about on Twitter. Pop culture historian Marcus Whitmore said this is unprecedented. We have thousands of hours of Dolly Parton interviews, decades of public appearances, countless songs, yet somehow we still don't know who she voted for. Scholars will spend generations trying to understand how she pulled this off. The satirical article goes on to say, researchers say Parton apparently employed an ancient strategy known as, quote, keeping your thoughts to yourself. Keeping some thoughts to yourself. I love that. This discovery has stunned Hollywood, where celebrities are traditionally required to announce their political opinions immediately after accumulating at least 10,000 Instagram followers. One bewildered actress said she had this enormous platform and just used it to entertain people and do nice things. What's the point of even being famous? Now, that may be satirical, but it also rings true. That's how these lunatics feel. They have to shove their political viewpoints down our throats, forcing people to say, now I don't want to watch their movies, now I don't want to go see their shows, now I'm not going to shell out my hard-earned dollars to line their pockets. And look, here's what Mark's point was. If they want to blow up half their audience, let them. Mark doesn't like the shut up and sing philosophy because he wants Ted Nugent to rip into lefties. He likes conservative. He likes it when conservative musicians rip the left. He doesn't like it very much when Rosie O'Donnell spouts off or Glenn Close or anybody else. Don't you love the Dolly Parton approach? That's the way they all used to do it. They didn't badger us with their noxious, toxic viewpoints. They just entertained us. They entertained Americans, and they did nice things. That's what they used to do. Isn't that the way it ought to be? Or do you disagree with me and agree with Mark? 800-655-MIKE. I'm really interested in how you see this. If you believe, and Shut Up and Sing was the Laura Ingraham title of the book, and people were very upset about it, and that was kind of Laura's point. Just sing, just dribble, just shoot baskets, just throw the football. We don't need to hear your political point of view. We're paying you, basically, to entertain us. We're not paying you to lecture and harangue us. And I just love that Dolly never did it. Ever. They tried, too. Boy, did they try. 800-655-MIKE. Welcome into the Relief Factor Studios. Thursday, August the 27th, final Thursday of the month. My goodness, here comes September, here comes fall. 2026 has roared past. But let's get your take on this a little bit, though. 800-655-6453. Maybe I'm wrong. Maybe you want all the entertainers. Let's have one side do all the leftist beliefs. We'll have the Ted Nugents and the Kelsey Grammers and everybody on the right side. Let's have all the people that have political points of view who are entertainers. Let's just let them scream to the mountaintops about how unhappy they are about this particular politician or not, or somebody else. I hate that. I hate it. And I wish they would just shut up and sing. That's what Dolly did. She kept quiet and she sang. And she did nice things for people. And she entertained millions. 800-655-6453. 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
1: A lot of people with broken hearts over the passing of Dolly Parton. I saw a lot of stuff on social media that real sad. People crying. People just so sad. You just felt like Dolly wasn't going to go anywhere. Never been to Dollywood. Always wanted to go to Dollywood. Let's dive in, though. I want to see what you think. I love the text messages I'm getting. Pennsylvania Philly writes, "It's always been a sore spot for me when an entertainer starts spouting about politics. Their art brought the audience together. So why do they feel the need to divide us?" I love that point. Exactly. When I go to a concert or a basketball game or a show or a movie, I don't want to sit there and think that, well, I'm going to have some big, you know, drama with the liberal sitting next to me trying to just entertain us. The arts ought to bring everybody together. Another Pennsylvania text, Harrisburg, "I agree 100% with the shut up and sing mindset. I'm watching these things to be entertained by what these people are doing. I've got no interest in hearing their political points of view. Shut up and sing." Tower, Minnesota texts, "Just do what you get paid for." That's what I said to Mark. I said, look, we're paid to be big mouth talk show hosts. But if I was a performer, if I was a concert pianist, I'm not going to get out there and spout about politics because I want people to come see me play the piano. And finally, Arizona, "I just want to point out that Dolly was clearly a conservative. I don't know where everybody's saying that nobody knows what her political views were, but you could tell just because she was a pretty good person, it's obvious." I guess Arizona thinks only conservatives can be pretty good people. Well, okay. That would be a shock to my late wife. Although Denise was pretty conservative. She was a registered Democrat, but she wasn't really. She was definitely not. She would. I don't know what she'd be doing in the Trump era. I think about that a lot. Man, oh, man. My stuff would probably all be out on the front lawn by now. Mike is in Hartford, Connecticut. We'll start there. 800-655. Mike. All right. Hey, Mike. How are you?
2: I've been saying, to be honest with you, but I'm sort of taking a hybrid position on it almost. And I hate doing that, but I think people are entitled, irrespective of what you do for a profession, right? You're a talk show, you know, you're radio talk, so, you know, you have a political position, that's your agenda. These people are performers. They're entitled to an opinion, though. It's the guys that shove it down your throat, the Robert De Niro's, the Bruce Springsteen's. That's the stuff that turns me off. But having an opinion, I kind of like knowing where I'm putting my money. I don't want to put my money behind somebody who is a bad person, and so I like to know who's.
1: Yeah, but I don't care. I mean, a lot of people think. Yeah. Mark kept using the example of Ted Nugent. There's a lot of people on the left who think he's a bad person, but I don't want Ted, who I like, to lose money at the box office because somebody's going to say, well, I'm not going to pay to see that conservative guy perform a set. Why do you care what the opinion is of a basketball player? Why do you care what the opinion is?
2: From my own personal perspective, but yeah. They're entitled to it, right? It's the United States of America.
1: Well, no.
2: So if I'm going to see a concert, I don't want to hear it for 25 minutes. But if they're on your talk show talking, like Ted Nugent might be, I don't care. Let them spout up. I agree with, if they want to blow up half their audience, let them.
1: Everybody, I get it, and that's kind of what Mark said. But that's what Dolly's point was. I saw this interview that where she said, and I love this. She said the interviewer was trying to bait her into condemning Trump. It was after the Access Hollywood tape came out of Trump, and so David Wright over at ABC for Nightline was trying to bait her into getting all worked up about Trump. And I just thought her answer was so refreshing. Her attitude is basically, no one should care what my opinion is about these things. Don't forget, you say, well, they're entitled to an opinion, but they have a massive platform by virtue of the fact that they are so famous and they have this huge following. Here's what Dolly said. This is back in 2018 on ABC's Nightline.
3: I just don't get into that. And so if you are deciding you may want to ask me something more serious, don't, because I'm not going to answer it.
4: You have a president of the United States who said those things on that bus.
3: I'm not addressing that. I do not get into that. Of course, I have my opinion about everybody and everything. But I learned a long time ago, keep your damn mouth shut if you want to stay in show business. I'm not in politics. I'm an entertainer.
4: And yet, you're also a role model.
3: Yes, I am. That's why I don't talk about people.
1: I'm a role model. Her attitude was, because that's what the guy was trying to bait her into saying, well, as a role model, I must condemn the Republican nominee for president of the... No, I'm a role model, and that's why I don't judge people, and I don't get into that, and I don't get into talking about people. She has her opinions, clearly, and I don't think Dolly Parton wasn't opinionated. She just didn't want to drag everybody into her opinions. I loved that. I just thought that was great. What about Dollywood? I got like four texts just now saying you can't believe how great Dollywood is. It's in Tennessee, right? Is it in the Great Smoky Mountains? Pigeon Forge, maybe? I don't know. I've never been. Maybe we ought to load up a busload of listeners and we'll all go to Dollywood together. What do you think? 800-655-MIKE. You ever been to Dollywood?
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1: You can't under, speaking of Tennessee, there's Walland, Tennessee. Boy, that looks pretty on the Salem News Channel camera network, snc.tv, to check out all the ways you could watch. Boy, we got a lot of people watching because we had a bunch of audio problems yesterday. Wasn't on our end. I always love it when people get mad at me when there's a technical problem, like I could get under the hood and fix an audio problem. You think I'm purposefully distorting the video? That's the double-edged sword of that text message. 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I'm never going to listen to you again. I'll never watch ever again. Okay, well, be mad at me that the Imagi had a software glitch problem in India. That's great. That's my fault. Let me call over to Mumbai, tell them to fix that problem. But we got it worked out. They were on it all day. Kudos to the Salem News Channel team led by Garrett and everybody. They got that thing fixed. But you know how I knew there was a problem is because you were texting. And that's what I love about the text line. If you're a jerk, bye-bye, you get blocked, you go into the ether. But I don't mind criticism, but if you want to engage, 800-655-6453. That's the old text line if you want to give me some feedback. And I do like it when something technically is going wrong, because then you tell us, and then I tell the team, and then they get on it. Sometimes with all the different ways this show is delivered, there's about 19 ways this show is heard, unseen. 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If you ever want to take the show with you 24/7, you want to have it. We just try to be everywhere you are, and sometimes things go a little amok. So anyway, I appreciated the feedback. 800-655-6453. And a lot of people are saying good things about Dollywood. I took my kids from Ohio to Dollywood a few years ago. It was great. It's clean. It's fun. I highly recommend it. The Dolly Parton Roundup or Rodeo is also a must-see at least one time. South Carolina. Yeah, I've been to Dollywood. Lovely place for all to enjoy. Speaking of South Carolina, a new poll comes out yesterday. Dr. Annie Andrews, the far-left Democrat Senate candidate, is now tied with Darlene Graham Nordone, 41-41. Some people are mad at me that I keep calling her Darlene Graham Nordone. That's her name. That's her last name. She dropped her name, her married name, because she wants to be closely identified with her brother. And again, a politician isn't a singer with a stage name. I don't get this. Again, Mark Davis, oh, well, it's okay. She's just trying to brand who, you know, she wants people to affiliate her with Lindsay. Well, we get it. She's his sister. You don't need to change your name in order to make people know that. Anyhow, here's Harry Enten on CNN, speaking of South Carolina. Everybody's acknowledging that Trump's endorsement of Darlene is the reason she won this week in South Carolina. It's the only reason. In fact, I saw some analysis last night. She was like at 14%. She didn't stand a chance. She was at the bottom of the barrel. Trump decided to endorse her. And evidently the reason he endorsed her, he explained why. The mystery is over. Now we know why President Trump didn't go with the guy with the conservative congressional track record. He went with this relative unknown, the sister of the late Senator Lindsey Graham. It was because Ralph Norman once endorsed Nikki Haley, his fellow South Carolinian, for president. That was it. That's the only reason. Trump said it. He said that Ralph Norman, I think he said, I'm paraphrasing. Here's the clip. He had the look of a good congressman, not great, but good. But he ruined his career when he endorsed Nikki Haley. Now, what's intriguing to me, and the president, that's his prerogative. I mean, sometimes you forgive and you forget. Sometimes you don't forget. Sometimes you hold a grudge. I've held grudges. I got somebody in my life that I'm really miffed at right now, and I'm not really engaging with him because I'm kind of over him. And I'm tired of getting stabbed in the back. Sometimes you got to do that. Do that with a family member. I just cut her off. I was done. You're not going to tell me I have to choose between you as my sister or my wife. Not going to do that. And so sometimes you have to make those tough calls in life. And Trump decided with Ralph Norman for Ralph to endorse Nikki Haley. That was something he wasn't ever going to forget. And that's why he endorsed, apparently, Darlene. So the mystery's over. I mean, and Ralph Norman told us on the show when we were in Rock Hill the other day, he wasn't sure why Trump did it. Well, now we know. Because Ralph betrayed him. Now, what's intriguing about this, though, go look at what Lindsey Graham himself used to say about Donald Trump. Lindsey told Donald Trump at one point to go to hell. Lindsey called Donald Trump every name in the book. I believe, and fact check this for me, Tracy, would you please? But I believe, at least I've read, that J.D. Vance once compared President Trump to Adolf Hitler. Now, I don't know how much worse it gets than that. Is it endorsed? Maybe in Trump's world, an endorsement for a political rival is worse than being called Hitler. And I'm not saying that to be funny. Maybe that's genuinely how he feels. But at the end of the day, Trump has the ability to either forgive and forget, or maybe he doesn't. And he didn't forgive, and he didn't forget Ralph Norman, and it likely cost South Carolina a Senate seat for that congressman from Rock Hill. Not sure how you feel about it. Feel free to let me know. 800-655-MIKE, 800-655-6453. 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

0: Gallagher.
1: Trump has the ability to forgive and forget. Yeah, we looked it up. 2016, a gentleman called Trump the American Hitler. That man is now his vice president. So, yes, Trump definitely has the ability to forgive and forget. Evidently, he did not want to forgive or forget Ralph Norman. Apparently, endorsing somebody else for president is a bridge too far. Now, that's just, but American Hitler? You know, maybe J.D. Vance was having a bad day. Tell you who's having a good day, Ken Strang. Kent Strang is the managing director for Americans for sure do appreciate the grassroots efforts of this great organization. Let's welcome Kent back to the Mike Gallagher Show. Happy Thursday, my friend. Good to see you. How you been?
2: I've been great. It's a great day to be an American. Mike, how are you?
1: Every day is a great day to be an American. Let's never lose sight of that, Kent. You know, now, I don't think it's a great day to be a Democrat Socialist of America. I'm telling you what, these folks are, and they're winning. I mean, they're winning primaries. They're winning state to state, places like Oklahoma. I mean, you're thinking, my gosh, Oklahoma? Some of these DSA candidates are getting a lot of momentum. They say that their policies are all about affordability. That's all it is for them. Forget, you know, immigration. Forget any other issue. It's only about affordability. Kent, what do you think they're getting wrong about how government intervention affects the issue of affordability and the costs?
2: Well, can I say everything and just be done with the interview, Mike? Is that all right?
1: You cannot. I won't let you. No. I will not permit it.
2: I mean, they get it all wrong. I mean, Mike, why are we in this mess? We're in this mess because Americans are concerned about the cost of living and affordability. And why? Because Joe Biden's failed big government policies, which don't even hold a candle to the DSA, are why Americans are struggling with the cost of living. He and his administration and Congress spent $5 trillion in new spending. It led to 40-year high inflation,

0: 21.5% cumulative inflation, and the result was the average American family paying $11,400 more just to maintain their lifestyle. And now the DSA wants to come around, and they don't want to just double down. They want a 100x down on more government control in your lives. They want to spend more money and make it so the government is involved in every single facet of what we do, and the spending would be out of control, when we all know what lowers prices for Americans. It's cutting back on out-of-control regulations. It's lowering our energy costs through American abundance and being able to do that here. And it's through getting government out of the way and unleashing Americans' ingenuity, innovation, and free markets. They're going the exact opposite way of what we need.
1: Well put. You know, New York City is a great example on the issue of housing, because Zohran Mamdani has made housing a big talking point. And people in New York are saying the rents aren't under control in any way, shape, or form. They're skyrocketing. One would think that some of Zohran the Destroyer's policies would start to bring the rents down. Look, Kent, you know better than anybody what happens when the government responds to high rents, like New York, with universal rent control and publicly owned housing. What Mamdani is trying to do is a total disaster and a recipe for failure for the hardworking people of New York City.
0: And this is not a new policy. This is an old standby of the left and of socialists. What they want to do is they want to use government control, rent freezes. And what do we see happens? We actually get more government and less housing. It means less development. It means that they're going to stop building houses. And we have the absolute problem where we need to get the government out of the way. We have too many permits. We have too much red tape. We need to be able to build more faster. When it comes to housing in America, 25% of the cost of building a new home in America is due to the regulatory state. And so it's not going to be solved by universal public housing. It's not going to be solved by rent controls. We don't need big brother government to come in and solve our problems. Once again, get out of the way, let people build. But there's regulation after regulation after regulation. And time again, we see that when they put rent freezes on, what happens? Developers immediately leave. They say, we're not going to invest there. We can't be profitable. We can't build there. And then it creates even worse housing shortages. And we're left with government controlled housing. And what do we see in government controlled housing? We see pest problems. We see mold problems. And the government has absolutely zero incentive to upkeep those properties.
1: 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He's Managing Director for Americans for Prosperity. And I want to brag on AFP for a moment, because you guys always bet on the American people. And I've been reading through, you know, this the new initiative we've got posted, removebarriers.com, which is where everybody should go right now who are taking part in this interview. Removebarriers.com to take action. Because, look, as you guys say, the choice is not between compassion and cruelty, which is where the DSA, these lefties want to position it. It's a vision that says it's between we'll take care of you from cradle to grave and one that says we'll get out of the way and we're going to watch what you do. We got to bet on the American people. So Kent, to me, Americans for Prosperity offers the actual fix. You guys have, and you're all about policy. You oversee a big team that focuses on policy reforms. Lay out for us, as best you can, what those fixes are. I know about the messaging. I understand we got to counter the propaganda of the loony left with truth and with facts and with data and with great messaging. But what about the actual tangible fixes that Americans who go to removebarriers.com can take in?
0: Sure, and it's not just a policy shop. Every day, Americans for Prosperity is out knocking on doors, making phone calls, having events, and meeting Americans where they are. And Mike, I can tell you, my team crisscrosses this great nation, knocks on those doors, makes those phone calls. And what people are not clamoring for is ending the United States Senate, the presidency, or the Supreme Court, or ushering in massive, unaccountable government programs. What they want are the solutions that leave people alone, that let them thrive, that let them live their American dream. One of the biggest problems that we have in America is the regulatory state. We have so many regulations. We just talked about it on housing, but apply it to every single sector we have. It makes it impossible for us to build, to thrive, to grow. The next thing that we need to do is we have out of control government spending. You just saw that we just passed $40 trillion in national debt. We have to change the way that Congress budgets. We have to tackle our entitlement system, and we need to be mindful. When you look at what Cato just reported, the DSA, if their 9 biggest priorities were to be taken into effect, it would cost somewhere between $70 trillion and $212 trillion. And if they taxed all corporate profits, it's still not enough to pay for it. Yep. And so even at our current rate, we have to start tackling the out-of-control spending that we have in Washington. But the human hockey stick of innovation starts with freedom, not control. And so what we have to do is remove barriers to live and thrive and achieve their American dream. And that's what those policies really come down to in lots of different shapes and forms.
1: 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Kent Strang, really appreciate you joining us. Keep fighting the good fight. There's a lot more on this busy, busy Thursday, including this big Meta cave-in. They caved, and they're paying a bunch of states billions of dollars. Our Roger P. Shulman is in the newsroom. He'll take us through all of it coming up.
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9: ABC News, I'm Dave Packer. The death toll continues to climb after massive flash flooding obliterated parts of the Nepal-Tibet border region on Wednesday. Authorities say nearly 700 bodies have been recovered across the region and over 3,000 people are missing. The situation is now at a critical juncture as the window to find people alive shrinks. ABC's Britt Clendett is in Kathmandu.
10: Heavy fog and monsoon downpours in Rasua, the hardest hit area, slowing the mission, temporarily grounding rescue helicopters. But amid the chaos, a ray of hope. This 7-year-old girl pulled from the rubble after rescue workers heard her cries. But over 3,000 still remain missing altogether on both the Nepal and Tibet sides, including roughly 90 Americans, according to the State Department.
9: President Trump announcing a new deal with Venezuela. It would tab the U.S. taking majority control of much of that country's oil reserves and substantially lower gas prices here. But gas buddy head of petroleum analysis, Patrick DeCon, not so sure.
11: Whenever the U.S. makes a deal like this, first of all, you have to look at Venezuela's constitution, which promises that the natural resources of Venezuela belong to their citizens. And oil companies are going to be looking at this very carefully, because to spend the billions of dollars, they have to have the reliability in what they're about to spend money on. And that's why some oil companies have not yet invested.
9: What's in a name? Everything, according to Ontario Premier Doug Ford. On Saturday, he unveiled a large Lake Ontario sign in response to President Trump's executive order that would rename the lake as Lake America. But Ford said that order would not change the name bestowed upon the body of water 400 years ago.
12: Well, it's always going to be Lake Ontario, now and forever. President Trump can call it whatever he wants, but I can tell you the rest of the world will always call it Lake Ontario.
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9: More than a 250,000 voting-age Icelanders voted Saturday if they should resume long-stalled negotiations to join the European Union. Prime Minister Kristrún Frostrader cast her ballot on the yes-no referendum, pointing out that if the country is still in the European Economic Area, no matter what the outcome is.
15: And even if this is a yes, we will be part of the EEA, because we'll have to see what a negotiation or accession deal looks like. So the process will be long if it's a yes, but we will be fine also if it's a no.
9: Masses of sardines have washed up dead or dying in South Africa. Scientists are investigating whether a herpes virus detected in the fish is responsible. More from ABC's Chuck Severinsen.
16: It's the first time that the PHV virus has been identified in sardines off South Africa. That virus was linked to 2 mass sardine deaths in Australia in the 1990s. It causes inflammation and thickening of sardines' gills, which interferes with their oxygen intake. PHV is a fish virus and poses no known risk to humans, say South African environmental officials. They say it doesn't mean healthy sardines caught commercially or canned sardine products are unsafe to eat.
9: A former longtime White House teleprompter operator will pay more than $170,000 to settle allegations that he improperly wagered on President Trump's words. Regulators claim Gabriel Perez made more than $100,000 on Cauchy's so-called mention markets. Perez will return those winnings and pay an additional $65,000 penalty under the agreement. Dave Packer, ABC News.
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6: I always hate it when there's a big story that breaks out and I'm seeing the world sort of cheer something on and I'm thinking or be collectively opposed to something and I'm like, wait a minute, why don't I see it that way? I saw an article about a data center that has completely turned around a community. Stephen Moore points out, and we got to get Stephen back on the show, look, these data centers are the scourge now of our community, of our society. Here's a story out of CNN, of all places, about how a $15 million aquatic center with a six-lane pool and water slides and a lazy river opened in Quincy, Washington. It's all part of a public parks splurge in the city. You know what it came from? Data centers. Data centers are transforming small-town USA. And nobody ever looks at that side of this debate. And we got to have data centers to keep up with and beat China. Or we're going to get owned by China. So that's one of those stories. Another story is this big news, and maybe you disagree with me. It's okay. This is America. Meta, Mark Zuckerberg's company that owns Facebook and Instagram, agreed to an $18 billion settlement with 48 state attorneys general, which is going to end a massive federal trial over social media's alleged harm to young people. And they're going to make some kind of weird, they're going to make some changes, I think. We're going to find out from Roger P. Shulman in the newsroom in a minute what those changes look like. But here's what I know. When we line the pockets of government entities, not a lot of good ever happens. $18 billion, as Jonathan Turley pointed out yesterday, is chump change to this company. $80, $90 billion in profits every year. So, okay, $18 billion to get the attorneys general to shut up, to get off our backs. Because parents apparently don't want to be bothered with regulating how much time their children spend on Instagram. I saw one lady file a lawsuit against Meta because she developed an eating disorder. I'm not kidding you. That's part of the federal lawsuit. There was a lady, I believe in New Mexico, who sued Meta because she has an eating disorder and she blames Facebook. And they gave her money. I think they gave her a few million dollars. She won. And the $18 billion settlement that all these states are going to get over 10 years? I looked up, we researched where the money's going to go because I was curious. Where does the money go? Individuals? No. Don't be silly. The government's going to get it. The funds are going to go to these attorneys general offices for their designated uses, like mental health services, crisis support, after-school efforts, youth safety programs. So in other words, the government is going to get billions of dollars to use for fraud and more waste. Because we all know how efficient the government is with money. So let's find out exactly how this is playing out. Let's go to the newsroom where the one and only Roger P. Shulman is back. After a little, we missed you, Roger. Good to have you back in the saddle again and in our newsroom. How are you, my friend?
7: Well, it's great to be here. And you mentioned that the girl who became too plump because of the internet, that's called the toxic beauty filters. You can adjust your body to make it more pretty, supposedly, and she probably did that, and she said, oh, my goodness, I'm fat, and I don't really look like this, and that's why they're called toxic. They make people dissatisfied with their own body image.
6: Well, Roger, let's give her a couple million dollars for her pain and suffering. She looked at the body filter on Facebook, didn't like what she saw, and now she's depressed, and she's got an eating disorder. I think Meta needs to give her some money, don't you?
7: I think at least $2 million so she can get on the program and deflate a little bit. But it's interesting. The money will go to pay for more bureaucracy. You're right. Lots of offices filled with people overpaid to do little or nothing, and IT people running around trying to keep the computers going, and little good for the people. Now, Florida, as always, is ahead of the curve. Our Attorney General, James Uthmeyer, has rejected the multi-billion-dollar settlement, choosing instead to take Zuckerberg's empire to trial over child safety harms. He says the peanuts payment is a weak payoff attempt and a slap on the wrist for a $1 trillion company. He said the settlement didn't go far enough to fix a decade of harm done to children. Florida is opting out of the agreement, and they will pursue a full jury trial for financial damages. Now, we're laughing about the girl who is too plump and blames the internet. But a mom in the Tampa Bay area whose son died in 2019 says the proposed payout is not enough for a $1 trillion company. She agrees with Uthmeyer. Her 16-year-old son died of suicide while filming and posting videos of himself playing Russian roulette on Snapchat. Now, the mother, Jennifer Mitchell, said her son suffered in silence, became addicted and emotionally harmed by social media. And these are the things that has been going on for years, and it's terrible. Parents walk into their 15 or 14-year-old daughter's bedroom. They see her sitting in front of a ring light and a camera broadcasting her naked body to 10,000 men all over the world. These are the problems that have developed, and it starts early. You see kids with in a stroller with a little battery-powered fan blowing on them, happily pecking away at a phone or a tablet as the parents are blissfully unaware of what's going on, not having any idea of what they're looking at.
6: Sure.
7: And it's become a major problem.
6: I get it. And the suicide of the 16-year-old boy is heartbreaking, but I want to understand this. So he's doing something on social media for the benefit of Snapchat, and the family believed that is Snapchat's fault? Am I getting that? Am I understanding this right, Roger? Because, look, again,
7: That is correct.
6: Okay, and I'm sorry. That's the equivalent of blaming the gun manufacturer when somebody gets shot. That's the equivalent of blaming a whiskey manufacturer if somebody commits a drunk driving offense. I just think we look for companies with deep pockets, and we make ourselves think that people are doing something about it. Oh, look at this. I mean, here's the headline in Axios today. Big tech facing big resistance. Meta's landmark social media settlement marks the latest milestone in the decade-long unwinding of big tech's once unfettered freedom to operate, which suggests that these attorneys general don't think they ought to have the freedom to operate. I keep coming back. I hate to drag you into this because I know it's a talk topic and it's more opinion than news. But what about expecting parents to keep their eyes on their kids and see how much time they're spending on Snapchat? Do they need to be, take the phone away from them? Do they need to regulate that? How can the company be expected to do the job that the parent is supposed to do? Do you think my question is an unreasonable one, Mr. Shulman?
7: No, Mr. Gallagher, it is not, because the people who own these companies, the Zuckerbergs and the Gates, do not let their children utilize these devices until they're old enough to know the dangers. They keep them away from them because they know the dangers. And that's what parents should do. Parents shouldn't let their kids have knives when they're 5 years old, or guns when they're 8 years old, or drive the car when they're 11 years old, because there's a reason we don't let kids do that. And should they have the access to the World Wide Web at age 3? Probably not.
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1: 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We're going to visit with Craig on the show a little bit later this hour. 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I feel like a contrarian today, and I don't necessarily want to be. I don't really relish being in that role, but I'm looking around at a couple of these massive issues, the data centers. I mean, look, there are communities that are being completely transformed by these data centers. Quincy, Washington. Economic outlook now, thanks to welcoming the data centers to their community. I mean, I suspect some of the opposition to the data centers is coming from people who don't even understand really what they are or don't. You know, they're kind of. I mean, the poverty rate in Quincy, Washington went from 29.4%. to just 6.2%. They have a brand new economy, and it's all because of the data centers. So I'm trying to point that out, despite all the communities pushing back against these data centers. There's a messaging problem. And here's a message issue with this big Meta settlement. I got an idea. How about we expect parents to parent? Instead of expecting Mark Zuckerberg to basically play all these states. Look, Roger's right. James Othmeyer is saying $18 billion is nothing to this company. Let's go for the jugular. And James Othmeyer, he's a great AG. He wants to go big. But there's no formula that involves expecting parents to parent. And that's the problem that I have. Greg's in Kentucky. Hey, Greg, let's go to Drew in Silver Spring, Maryland. Hey, Drew, welcome to the Mike Gallagher Show. How are you, sir?
2: I'm well, thank you. Thanks for taking my call.
1: You bet.
2: I completely agree with what you're saying, and I would like to also say that if you compare it, because you were talking about it as, or made a parallel about a loaded gun, about kids with guns.
1: Right.
2: As the internet. So if you look at it like that, then you say, if you've got a loaded gun, you need training on the gun, first of all.
1: Right.
2: And I would go so far as to say that kids need training. You can even have licensing. They can regulate it somehow with that, but they don't. And if kids have loaded guns and the teachers know that they're accessing the internet and they're treating the internet as a loaded gun, and just who's it going to get pointed to? Is it going to get pointed to other people or is it going to get pointed to themselves? And in the case of that young man, that gun was pointed at himself right there.
1: Right. But also to your point though, Drew, who does the training? if we want to condition our minor children, do you want the government to train them? Do you want Facebook to train them or Instagram? Or should the parents be the ones who guide their kids and regulate how much time they spend on the internet?
2: Exactly. Like you said, it's the parents. That's where it all starts.
1: That's it. Right? That's my point, Drew, and that's all I believe. And I think the rest of it is all window dressing. We love to sit around and say, oh, we're going to do something about this particular problem. Okay. What are we going to do? We're going to get Meta to write a check for $18 billion. Oh, isn't that great? We really showed them. We stuck it to them. You're not going to solve this problem with throwing more money at states to give the government more money. And I'm not kidding you about the lady, you know, people will say, well, it's all about the children, all about minors. What about I don't think the lady that had the eating disorder who got money is a minor. 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
1: Yeah, I was right. A 23-year-old Long Island woman is suing Meta. She acknowledged. Now, this is the insanity of abdicating responsibility. You got to take responsibility. You just do. I posted something on my X account. If you want to see my latest health crisis, I took a close-up of it. At Gallagher Show on X, if you want to check it out. Go ahead, mock me, make fun. I'm a hypochondriac, and you'll have a good time ridiculing me on X. I want to see your comments. Go ahead. I don't mind. Follow me at Gallagher Show. Comment. I'll see you there. I'll check in on the break at X. But I took a close-up of my... All I said was, nothing good comes from exercise. Nothing good. I'm in a lot of pain today. Doubling up on my relief factor, it takes the edge off, but man, there's only relief factor can only do so much. And you'll see what my health ailment is if you follow me on X. So on X, go to @GallagherShow. I'll see you there. And I got to take responsibility because this injury that I've suffered is a result of working out with a trainer, losing weight again, keeping the weight off, because that's what I learned from PhD weight loss. If you're carrying weight that won't move, that you can't get rid of, no matter what you've done, PhD weight loss always treats that weight as a symptom, not a character flaw. They know it's not your fault. The older you get, the harder it is. 4 years ago, I was in that boat. I made the call. I sat down with Dr. Ashley Lucas. And a few months later, I was down 53 pounds. And then fast forward to this past year, where I got sloppy and lazy and just made a lot of stupid decisions. I was traveling too much, and I ate a lot. And I thought I had to take off about 10 or 15 pounds. I just, you know, the scale went up. 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She believes that her eating disorder, her anxiety, her depression is as a result of her being on Instagram. So she wants Instagram to give her a big check. Now, a Los Angeles jury already awarded a 20-year-old person, only known as KGM, $6 million in a similar lawsuit. Yeah, it's Instagram's fault that I've got an eating disorder and I'm anxious and I'm depressed. And sure enough, a jury in LA comes along and says, you know what? Instagram's got the money. Let's make them pay her $6 million. KGM isn't even identified. And probably anonymous for good reason. Because people are going to look at that person and say, wow, you won the lottery, honey. Way to go, little lady. You got an eating disorder and you blamed it on Instagram. You got some dopes on a jury in Los Angeles to give you not one, not four, not five, $6 million. She's set for life. Boy, smite me, God, with an eating disorder. And who can I sue? I think I got a hunker in after telling you about PhD. Forget PhD. I'm going to go get three Big Macs after work today. Now, who can I? Let me sue McDonald's. And maybe I can get some money from McDonald's. They got big pockets. This is the mindset of America. I've got the responsibility not to let Instagram rule my life. I've got the responsibility not to shove food down my throat day in and day out. Parents have the responsibility to keep their kids off social media.
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1: Continuing a busy Thursday episode of the Mike Gallagher Show. You know the old cliche about a book that's so good you cannot put it down? I've been raving to my friends and family. I've told two of my sons, you better pre-order Carbon Zero. Now, I've been telling you about this book by Craig W. Stanfill. Now, and you know that I've introduced him to you on this show by identifying him as an AI pioneer, a software entrepreneur, a science fiction author. This book, Carbon Zero, is a must-read. If you're worried about AI, and we ought to be, if you've got lots of questions about AI, artificial intelligence, and you should, this is the book for you. Let's welcome to the Mike Gallagher Show the guy behind it, Craig W. Stanfill, who joins us. Craig, first of all, let me just share with you why I love getting to tell everybody about Carbon Zero and why I'm furious at you. So we haven't even met. I got a love-hate relationship with you. You want to know why?

0: read your book and I see a scenario where an innocent act could turn into something catastrophic. First of all, congratulations. I may be mad at you for keeping me up one night, but congratulations on this. Congratulations on the book. You got to be very proud of this work of yours called Carbon Zero.
1: Well, thank you. I'm so happy that you had me on your show once again, and it's always a pleasure to speak with you and communicate with your audience. And I'm happy with the book and how it turned out.
0: That's a nice way to put it. That's the understatement of the century, because this is an absolute, I think it's a masterpiece, and I'll tell you why. Everybody I know has got big concerns about AI. So you've taken, I think you've got a knowledge of what the American people are feeling emotionally about AI, and you turn it into a novel, a work of fiction called Carbon Zero, which incidentally, it's available on September 19th. You have a chance to pre-order it now, and I got a hunch this thing is going to go flying off of the proverbial shelves, so you better get to Amazon. The Kindle edition right now is just $2.99. You can go to Amazon, find Carbon Zero by this guy, Craig W. Stanfill. Introduce yourself again. I know you've been on the show before, but remind our audience who Craig W. Stanfill is, what your background is, what your AI bona fides actually are.
1: Okay, well, I got started in AI actually when I was like in high school, and I started experimenting a little bit with whatever computers I could get a hold of. I kept going on, and in 1983, I earned a PhD in artificial intelligence. Yes, you really could get a PhD in AI back then. And that was during sort of the first flowering of AI, during the early stages. Unfortunately, and I worked for a really great company called Thinking Machines Corporation that pioneered parallel computing and artificial intelligence and many other fields. But unfortunately, in the early 90s, AI collapsed as a business opportunity. People continued doing research, which laid the foundations for what we're seeing today. But you got to be where there was no way to build a business on it. Thinking Machines went out of business. I got the entrepreneur bug, and I got into a different area, enterprise computing, working, you know, producing software for big companies. But I never stopped loving AI. So when I retired from the software company I started, Ab Initio Software, then I went back to AI, no longer as a researcher, but as sort of a prognosticator about where this could lead as the technology developed.
0: Well, and that's the beauty of this book, because everybody has this deep dread that something can go very wrong. Something can go terribly wrong. I have to admit, I'm a reasonably intelligent guy. I find myself, when I interact with ChatGPT or Grok or wherever I might go to get information through the day, and I'm using it, admittedly, dozens of times a day, I'm so goofy, Craig, that I've kind of developed almost a relationship with ChatGPT where I'm like trying to be polite to it. I'm talking to AI, and I'm saying, hey, sorry to bother you again. I know I've asked you this question before. Now, again, I'm no dummy, but I think about people who may have some real vulnerabilities, and you see these stories already about kids that are committing suicide and people who are in love with this chat bot that they're talking. Craig, this is a big deal, because I don't think people understand the intimacy, the familiarity, the familialness of talking to an inanimate object that can give you all of this information. And therein, I think, lies the rub. And I think that, in a way, is sort of the basis for your great book.
1: Well, you know, AI is sort of, I think, what they call the Eerie Valley, where it's enough like a human to be unsettling, but not human. And I think that people attribute to AI more intelligence than it actually has. I mean, it's basically monkey see, monkey do on a grand scale. But, you know, AIs have no sense of right and wrong innately. If you told an AI to destroy the world, the AI would then set about destroying the world. And again, they're just not very smart. They seem that way, and they certainly have impressive language.

0: language skills, but they have no deep understanding, and that makes them unpredictable and dangerous. They're certainly doing wonderful things today. And I mean, the things that they're doing blow me away, the language-to-language translation. And yeah, I've used ChatGPT and Grok and gotten incredible results from it. But with every new technology, there are risks. And we need to understand what those risks could be. And my fiction is a way of telling people what could go wrong. It doesn't have to go wrong if we're careful.
1: Yeah, you know, you talk about the astounding things it's capable of doing. I had a question about a document, a legal document that was like 30 pages long, and I took a snapshot, essentially, or a pic of one of the pages, and it was a lengthy page. There were probably a gazillion words on that page. I took the picture of that page. I gave it to ChatGPT to analyze. Craig, it didn't even think about it. It shot back all this analysis of the aspects of the jargon and the phrases and the contractual provisions in no time at all. Like, it took all that data, it took that entire page, and it gave me the answer I was looking for. I'm not kidding. In about 3 seconds, and I'm thinking, it didn't even think about it. It didn't even wait. It knew it right away, the whole page, and the answer, Craig, had to come by way of context of the rest of the words on the page. You know what I mean? It was astounding.
0: I'll tell you my own astounding story, which is I was preparing marketing material for my book, and so I took the entire novel, Carbon Zero, all 300-odd pages of it, uploaded into the Grok, and then asked it, write me a blurb for my book. Wow. And it didn't, the blurbs were not as good as a human would have produced. Sorry, Grok, not quite there. But it actually, in a matter of seconds, managed to get the gist of a novel. That's just, no human could do that.
1: I know. Craig W. Stanfill is with us, AI pioneer. He now writes science fiction. He's the author of this book that I've got in my hand right here, Carbon Zero. It is so good. It's an AI dystopian novel. It's the first book in the Dawn of the AI Dystopia series. Craig, don't tease me. Are you telling me there's going to be a series of books around this important theme?
0: Yes, I've already working on the follow-on to Carbon Zero. Whoa. Which I've tentatively titled Xerxes and the Art of War, in which basically I've not plotted it out in its entirety, but the AIs are going to take over, and most people are going to decide that that's probably a good thing because humans have made such a mess of things.
1: So there are days I think that, yeah, we had some technical problems on the show yesterday. I thought, let's just turn it over to the machines and just let the robots take over, and that's got to go better than what we're going through. Craig, before we call it a day, and I want to get you back, and I'm excited, we're going to feature you on an entire episode of this really rapidly rising podcast that Mark Davis and I have partnered with together called the M&M Extra Podcast, and Mark is excited to do this. I'm excited. We're going to have you on the whole episode. So stay tuned for that. Wherever you get your podcast, Apple, Spotify, YouTube, we're going to have Craig W. Stanfill on for the entire show. But let's close this way for now. What separate the fiction from the fact? In your view, what is the future of AI? How is artificial intelligence going to play out? Not in a dystopian novel like this, but in a real world application. Can you give us a, you know, reason for optimism? Should we be as worried as we are? What do you think the AI future holds for all of us?
0: Well, I think that's up to us. I mean, in the final final analysis, AI is a tool that we have built, and if we use it for good purposes and are careful about misuses of it, then, you know, Elon Musk is right. It could usher in a era of plenty. But it's also the potential that it will turn into the ultimate means of oppression. I mean, Big Brother from George Orwell never had it so good in terms of the surveillance that AI is capable of. And one other thing that ought to be clear is AI is going to completely revolutionize war. And there is an AI war arms race on in the military, and it would be bad if we lose it.
1: You better believe it will be, but it will be good if you read Carbon Zero. And the, I'm telling you right now, pre-order it. You can go to Amazon, get the discounted rate for Kindle, $2.99 for this audience. Carbon Zero by this guy, Craig W. Stanfield, is available now. Carbon Zero. Craig, thank you for letting me tell the world about your terrific book, and thank you for your confidence. And the Mike Gallagher Show is a way to get the word out. We're honored and grateful for your time, and I can't wait to spend some more time with you in the future.
0: It's always a pleasure. Until later.
1: Until the next time. Thanks. Craig W. Stanfill, author of Carbon Zero, here on the Mike Gallagher Show. Great book. You got to go get that. Make sure you order, pre-order Carbon Zero. Coming up, CNN's Harry Enten reveals a poll showing Trump ranks first in terms of the all-time favorite presidents, according to Republicans. We'll give you that detail and a whole lot more. The M&M Experience with my buddy Mark Davis. It's all ahead. Hour 3 of the Mike Gallagher Show, Salem News Channel, coming up.
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7: from ABC News. I'm Dave Packer. He says it's a deal that will lead to, quote, substantially lower gas prices. President Trump announcing a U.S.-Venezuelan oil agreement that he says will provide the U.S. majority control of more than 65 billion barrels of proven oil reserves in Venezuela. But says ABC's Stephen Portnoy.
8: Venezuela's refining capacity has fallen to a fraction of what it once was due to neglect and decay. It would still take years to build up that country's refining capacity. A reality check here, it could be a long time before this deal has any impact on prices at the pump here.
7: A massive manhunt underway in Austria and across the EU after a brazen broad daylight smash and grab at a Vienna museum. The two men allegedly running off with a 200-carat diamond and a platinum necklace.
9: Austrian police say they're scouring the surveillance video for clues, the video capturing the en masse men entering the museum as visitors.
10: These people are clearly visible on CCTV, so there will be no escape for them. The only question is, will we be in time to get the necklace back?
9: Snatching the stunning 200-carat Van Cleef necklace, intricately set with more than 600 diamonds, worth at least $4 million, originally designed for the Egyptian royal family.
7: ABC's Lama Hassan. An investigation underway in Ukraine as to why a warehouse full of explosives was put near a residential area outside of Kyiv. Russians targeted that munitions facility in a drone strike Friday night, an attack that left at least 37 dead, dozens injured, including children. Columbia, South Carolina police confirmed one officer has died, another injured, after confronting a suspect while investigating a domestic violence call. Columbia Police Chief William Holbrook.
11: What started today as a very ordinary day has changed everybody's life, standing here forever.
7: 29-year-old officer Christopher DeLong had been with the department for 2 years. A 33-year-old suspect died at the scene. You're listening to ABC News.
12: 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And yes, I told you so.
7: Trump administration is reportedly considering a land swap that involves a small section of Yosemite National Park and a private real estate developer out of Nevada. Don Neubecker, a former superintendent of Yosemite National Park, is not for it.
13: This particular area is unique in the sense that there's Pacific fishers, there's lots of wildlife, that great gray owls are found in this area that you would not want to disturb. There's enough pressure on the park already. There are a lot of developments outside Yosemite.
7: Jury deliberations set to resume Monday in the Lindsay Clancy trial, the Massachusetts woman accused of murder and the deaths of her 3 children. ABC's Olivia Rubin.
14: Clancy admits she strangled her 3 children, and prosecutors say she planned it methodically because she was unhappy with her life.
15: It was what she had to do to end her misery.
14: But the defense says otherwise, arguing Clancy was suffering from postpartum psychosis, a rare, serious medical emergency after childbirth that can cause delusions, hallucinations, and homicidal or suicidal ideations. And they say it was only made worse when she was over-medicated and misdiagnosed.
7: Far-right provocateur Milo Yiannopoulos, deported from the United States, now back in the U.K., the commentator had been detained by ICE at New Orleans International Airport for overstaying his visa. I'm Dave Packer, ABC News.
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2: I just watched Marjorie Taylor Greene make an announcement on X to the GOP midterm convention in Dallas. That's coming up, I think, in a couple of weeks. Going to be a big deal in Dallas. We thought about going. We still might go. You know me. I'll just go. Why not? Let's just pick up and go. And Marjorie Taylor Greene, who I like. I've always liked her. Love Brian Glenn, who she's with. He's terrific. She just went through the whole laundry list of why she opposes the Trump agenda, and she was critical of a number of things that President Trump has done. Apparently, she was in. She said she was on the speaker's list at the Republican midterm convention. That would probably be a mistake, or maybe it would be great. I mean, it could be a lively speech. But she goes through this whole laundry list. Her big beef, of course, is the war in Iran. But she just feels, you know, look, everybody has a right to feel how they feel. I don't hate you if you disagree with this president. I don't hate you if you don't agree with Trump's agenda. You know, I know that the alternative is unthinkable, and her position reminds me of just saying, I hate everybody. I hate them all. And she kind of says that. She admitted, I'm not a Democrat. She goes, I don't support the Democrat policies whatsoever, but I sure don't support Trump, and here's what I don't like about Trump, and blah, blah, blah, and Maha, and she's got this whole laundry list. Well, there is a list that I think you'll find intriguing. Rod Martin, who's the founder and CEO of Martin Capital, is part of the team that started PayPal. And I see that on his bio, he's described as a philosopher, capitalist, a Christian, and an anti-communist. Trump's top 25 achievements. You know, despite the dissent from people like Marjorie Taylor Greene, Trump is enormously popular with Americans. Look what happened in South Carolina. Darlene Graham Nordone began the journey to be a U.S. senator to replace her brother at the very bottom of the list. She was at 14%. Trump decided to endorse her, and incidentally, we found out why he decided to endorse her. I had thrown this theory out, but he confirmed it yesterday. The reason he picked her over Ralph Norman is because Ralph Norman once endorsed former Governor Nikki Haley for president. And President Trump said that that's when Ralph Norman destroyed his career. Trump posted yesterday on Truth Social, Ralph Norman had the look of a good congressman, not great, but good, but ruined his career when he endorsed Nikki Haley. That was it. It was the endorsement of Nikki Haley. Now, that's Trump's prerogative, like Ralph said. But it's intriguing to me how the president will not forgive Ralph Norman for a political endorsement, but he sure would forgive J.D. Vance for calling him an American Hitler, or forgave Lindsey Graham for all the things that Lindsey once said about President Trump. People seem to forget Lindsey Graham started out as one of the biggest never-Trumpers in the universe. You know, when Lindsey died, they had established a real bond, a deep, deep friendship. So Trump has the right to like or forgive who he wants to forgive. He has the ability to forgive and forget, but sometimes he doesn't forgive and he doesn't forget. Maybe that's what people like about him. Maybe he's authentic that way. We're all sort of like that, aren't we? We're a little squirrely when it comes to when we decide we're going to, you know, forgive somebody. Grace is tough. It's hard. I'm struggling right now with somebody in my life who I just don't really want to engage with. Stabbed me in the back a bunch of times, and I'm just tired of it. Not really talking to him much. And to his credit, he keeps reaching out, but that's what he does. He reaches out a lot to everybody. And I just don't have that right now. I can't summon enough grace to say, yeah, you stabbed me again, you trashed me again, and I'm going to just act like everything's all hunky-dory. And for Trump, I think he's the same way. When Ralph Norman endorsed Nikki Haley, it got personal for President Trump, and he never forgave him. And now we've got to be behind Darlene Graham Nordone. We better be. A poll just came out yesterday showing Dr. Annie Andrews and Darlene Graham Nordone locked in a 41-41% tie. Dead heat. South Carolina, they're going to say, is in play. Texas is in play. Tallarico's ahead in every poll over Ken Paxton. The Democrats are going to take control of the Senate, they say. And I've got South Carolinians who say, nah, Dr. Annie Andrews with her dumb lab coat, the doctor's smock she wears everywhere, she's not going to win. James Tallarico's not going to win. It's Texas. I don't know. I wouldn't be so sure. There was a time when I would totally and thoroughly agree with that. I'm not sure I'd agree with it now. But it is remarkable to see the clout that President Trump continues to enjoy. He told South Carolinians, vote for Darlene. Nobody knows what she's about. There's no way. You can't. She doesn't have a record. She doesn't have any public record. She was an optometrist and ran the Commission for the Blind. Nobody knows anything about her, but they know that Trump told them to vote for her, so they did. And I'm not saying that as a criticism. You respect his judgment. You trust him. Trust Trump. It's my mantra. I think we still have Trust Trump merch up at MikeOnline.com at the Mike G store. If you want to check that out, coffee mugs and bumper stickers and T-shirts. Check that out, guys. Make sure we've still got it posted somewhere at MikeOnline.com. And I'm not the only one. Here's CNN's Harry Enten yesterday revealing a poll showing where Trump stands with Americans in terms of the most popular Republican presidents of all time.
0: The president Republicans most admire, it's Donald Trump. This is a historic comparison. A majority of Republicans say, 53% say, he's the Republican president they most admire. Ronald Reagan, who traditionally has won that much, Donald Trump nearly triples up on this. Reagan at just 18%. And then Abraham Lincoln, who by most historic accounts is the greatest president of all time. But Republicans say that the president that they most admire by, what is this? This is 6-7 times as many. Donald John Trump at 53%, easily crushing Abe Lincoln at 8%. And the Elon poll showed that he was the greatest president as well, Donald.
3: I feel like this slide might end up on a printout on his desk.
2: Now, did you hear those numbers? Among Republicans, the most popular Republican president of all time is Donald Trump at 53%. Reagan is at 18%. Honest Abe Lincoln, 8%. Do not underestimate this man. Do not dispute his role in the Republican Party. Trump is on the ballot in November. There's no way around it. Sean Hannity pointed that out last night on Fox News.
4: Now, of course, if Democrats take back majorities in the House and Senate in the fall, impeaching Donald Trump, that will be our future again and again and again. That will be their top agenda item. Then implementing their radical agenda as laid out on the DSA website. That's why in an exclusive interview with our friend Trey Gowdy, the president urged Americans to vote like he is on the ballot. And by the way, let me explain this. He is on the ballot because if we don't get Republicans in the House and Senate, all progress in this country will come to a screeching halt. You, we, all of us, we will get the government we deserve. 69 days matter. I hope you will commit in your heart, mind, and soul that this is important and we need to stop this right dead in its tracks. 250 of those DSA lunatics elected in 40 states, 40 plus more on the ballot this November.
2: We got a monster outside the door. It is the DSA is a monster. A lot of these people are monstrous. There's no way around it. Their policies are horrific. What they want to do to this country is commit permanent destruction. Socialism doesn't work. Communism should be rejected. Marxism should be repulsive. They want to abolish capitalism. Look at the signs on the B-roll we're playing right now on Salem News Channel. Abolish capitalism. Get rid of the Senate. Get rid of the borders. Medicare for all. Government-run health care. What they want to do is unthinkable. They're monsters. And we can keep the monster out of the House if we win in November. I know they're not going anywhere, but we can't let them win. You got to be all in for Darlene Graham Nordone. You have to be. You can't let Annie Andrews become South Carolina's next senator. This poll says they're tied at 41-41. And the fear is that the reason Darlene was getting a whole lot of Democrat donor money was that's who they wanted to go up against their candidate, Annie Andrews. They wanted Darlene, not Ralph, because they think, or so the theory goes, that Annie Andrews can beat Darlene, but she could have never in a million years beaten Ralph Norman. Not sure if that's true or not, but let's find out, shall we? 800-655-MIKE, welcome aboard. 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

0: Gallagher.
1: I really get the biggest kick out of playing those Harry Enten clips from CNN. He also went on to say that Trump's endorsement is gold. Absolute gold. Look at Darlene. And look, he's right. Kind of hard to get away around that. Billy's in Anderson, South Carolina. Billy, welcome to the Mike Gallagher Show. How are you, Billy?
2: Doing good, Mike. How about yourself?
1: I'm great. Other than my sprained wrist I got. Man, oh, man.
2: Oh, Lord.
1: Yes, you know sir. What a big, okay, big listen. Baby I am. Go ahead.
2: Hey, I'll tell you. my grandmother said, you know, grown old isn't for wimps, and I didn't
1: it
2: listen
1: is,
2: to her.
1: It is not for sissies. Yeah. And I got it from working out, trying to keep the weight off and work out with a trainer. Nothing good comes from exercise, Billy. Stay on the couch. Stay on the couch.
2: I'm back in the 70s and 80s, I worked with a fitness center company about 12 years. You can't tell it now, but. Yeah, I'm paying for all that heavy lifting and stuff I did back then.
1: You are. Make sure you take your relief factor.
2: Yes, sir. Hey, listen, when I heard Darlene Graham was going to run for Lindsey's seat,
1: right?
2: I thought, you know, that'd be a breath of fresh air, okay?
1: Yep.
2: And I actually told some people, that's where I'm going with it. Well, as I was challenged a time or two, then I got to listening more. I did go the other way. I voted for Ralph Norman both times, in the regular election and the runoff.
1: Sure, sure.
2: And I'm afraid because South Carolina has an open primary, okay?
1: I know.
2: You know, and it's like, you know, the old saying, Republicans will disagree with you, Democrats want you dead, okay?
1: That's where we are. You're right.
2: And you know, my biggest fear is now that the Democrats loaded up, voted for Darlene, and that we may not be able to stop having a Democrat senator, a U.S. senator in South Carolina, not since Strom Thurmond.
1: Right. Well, we're going to find out, Billy. We're going to find out, because let me tell you something. Two things. I'm going to give you two reactions, and I got a break here, but two things can be true. She might be a breath of fresh air. And it's a very, very important seat. That's why we've spent so much time talking about this the last week or two, because this is a very crucial Senate seat. And if it goes blue, heaven help us all. She might surprise everybody and be a breath of fresh air.
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1: 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Got into a spirited conversation with my pal Mark Davis. This probably has to come up on the podcast today because there was a very funny take on Dolly Parton, who passed away this week at the age of 80, as you know. I love this satirical article that basically mocked the fact that people are mystified that you never knew anything about Dolly's political beliefs. It was like right out of the Babylon Bee, and it was a satirical column pretending that researchers are just baffled by the way Dolly never revealed who she voted for, how she felt about immigration. And it gets back to the old Laura Ingraham book title, Shut Up and Sing, or Shut Up and Dribble. Just perform. You're a performer. And I said that to Mark, and he's like, no, I don't agree with that shut up and sing thing. Everybody should be able to express how they feel. Well, of course they should. It's okay. Yeah, it's all right. But if you're paid to sing songs, who wants to be lectured by a singer? Stay in your lane. I don't want to get your political beliefs shoved down my throat. And Mark said, well, the reason I don't like that idea is because then that would muzzle my friend Ted Nugent. He said, do you think Ted Nugent should shut up and sing? I said, yeah. Yes, as a matter of fact, I do. I love Ted. But I really loved Dolly's approach. Check out what she did in 2018 when an ABC interviewer on Nightline, David Wright, tried to get her to trash President Trump.
2: I just don't get into that. And so if you are deciding you may want to ask me something more serious, don't, because I'm not going to answer it.
3: You have a president of the United States who said those things on that bus.
2: I'm not addressing that. I do not get into that. Of course, I have my opinion about everybody and everything. But I learned a long time ago, keep your damn mouth shut if you want to stay in show business. I'm not in politics. I'm an entertainer.
3: And yet, you're also a role model.
2: Yes, I am. That's why I don't talk about people.
1: Gosh, what? And she's so quick, too. She was so quick. Oh, you're a role model. I need you to condemn this monster, Donald Trump. No, I'm an entertainer. That's why I don't talk about people. I'm in show business. You see, Ted Nugent, to Mark's point, he's in show business. Look, Mark's ultimately right. If entertainers want to blow off half their audience and say goodbye to a bunch of revenue, all right, knock yourself out. Why do that? Dolly was very wealthy, gave away half of her fortune or more, but she was a wealthy woman, and she appreciated money. Guess what? She knew that she would alienate people who loved her. Now she goes out being universally loved. You want to know why? Because she wouldn't take sides. She did not express her political beliefs in public. Gosh, that's such a rarity. She's got to be one of the last people that have ever done that in entertainment. Because they all think they got to tell us who they voted for and how lousy we are if we voted for somebody they don't like. We're supposed to have to be punished by them for feeling that way, for not seeing the world the way they do. And I'm sick of it. Shut up and sing. You're not being paid. I love that. Here I found it from Bobster B. Wannabe. B. Wannabe, a parody account. This is all fake here. Now, this is satire. Historians confirm that Dolly Parton has become the first major American celebrity ever to die without the public knowing exactly what she thought about Trump, abortion, Gaza, transgender athletes, immigration, or the latest thing everyone was screaming about on Twitter. This is unprecedented, said a pop culture historian. We've got thousands of hours of interviews. We don't know who she voted for. Researchers say Parton apparently employed an ancient strategy known as, quote, keeping some thoughts to yourself, unquote. The discovery has stunned Hollywood, where celebrities traditionally are required to announce their political opinions immediately after reaching 10,000 Instagram followers. One bewildered actress said she had this enormous platform and just used it to entertain people and do nice things? What was the point of ever being famous? Again, that may be satire, but it's not far from the truth. This satirical article, which we reposted, I think, over on our X account, the satire goes on to say, political operatives from both parties immediately began combing through Dolly Parton's lyrics for clues. Republicans cited 9-to-5 as evidence of her support for working Americans, while Democrats argued the song was clearly an indictment of capitalism. Neither side could explain Jolene. The mystery deepened when investigators discovered Dolly had spent decades interacting pleasantly with people who probably disagreed with her. This woman lived through Nixon, Reagan, Clinton, Bush, Obama, Trump, Biden, and Trump again without once ever releasing a tearful black and white celebrity voting video. Frankly, we didn't know that was legal. At press time, Taylor Swift, as this satirical article concludes, Taylor Swift had reportedly called for an emergency meeting with her publicists after learning celebrities are technically permitted to shut up. Shut up and sing. You know what they did over the UK? I mean, the world is mourning Dolly's loss. This is over in the UK, the famed Coldstream Guards Band outside Buckingham Palace.

0: How neat is that? They're mourning her outside Buckingham Palace. The world says goodbye to this legend, Dolly Parton. 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
5: 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I just thoroughly enjoyed it. And you and I did, particularly replayed. I did put up an excerpt of you and me on the podcast yesterday, our tribute to Dolly on M&M Extra. And
6: yep,
5: I started it, watched the whole thing, and I was moved again by us talking about it, and I was there for it the first time. It was,
7: there was
5: great.
7: A
5: thoroughly
7: very great. Very funny, satirical, not funny, but a guy that does satire, kind of in the Babylon Bee spirit of things, but he wrote an article. Historians confirmed today that Dolly Parton has become the first major American celebrity ever to die without the public knowing exactly what she thought about Donald Trump, abortion, Gaza, transgender athletes, immigration, or the latest thing everyone was screaming about on Twitter. This, yep, is unprecedented, said pop culture historian Marcus Whitmore. We have thousands of hours of interviews, decades of public appearances, countless songs, yet somehow we don't know who she voted for. Scholars may spend generations trying to understand how she pulled that off. That wasn't satire. I think it was from CBS, maybe ABC, but one of the network guys was trying to get her to diss on Trump.
5: ABC.
7: And this was shortly after the Access Hollywood tape.
5: Yep.
7: And she said, you know what? I got opinions about everything and everyone, but if you're going to ask me, I ain't going to answer. She said, because you know what? I just love everybody. I mean, she just always deflected, and her reason was simple. And it was what celebrities used to believe in the 80s and 90s, that you know what? We're here to entertain. We're not here to give you our opinions about politics, because guess what? We're going to turn off a big chunk of our paying customers. And they don't seem to care about that anymore. Did you see the video of Glenn Close?
5: Oh Lord, I did.
7: Oh,
5: I mean,
7: Mark.
5: But I know.
7: Well, number one, God bless aging, and we're all aging.
5: Right.
7: I haven't
5: seen her in a few years. For amazing actress. I mean, The Natural, and
7: she hates Trump. She's got TDS.
5: Attraction.
7: TDS.
5: Yep.
7: Every
5: yep,
7: day
5: yep,
7: she's
5: yep.
7: bagging on Trump. Every day yep. she's attacking conservatives, and she's in some like wilderness somewhere. She's in this giant field with a camera like

0: real close, got not a stitch of makeup on, which is
1: fine.
0: Right.
1: I mean, that's fine.
0: And I don't know how old she is. I mean,
1: she's 79. She's 79. Boy. Give her some latitude. I mean,
0: well, she only looks 99, and there she is, and she's doing this weird selfie video. But imagine posting this and thinking when you attack Trump and conservatives all day long, and then you post something like that, and you don't think you're going to get any flack. She's like, I'm breathing. I'm wearing my mama's shirt. I'm the wind here. I'm home. I'm calming down. And she looks like a demon. I mean, it's scary looking. It's like, Glenn, lady, what are you thinking here? So we don't care about who Glenn Close voted for. Just give us your entertaining best. Why do they think they got to do it?
1: Can I ask you a question? Because I harmonize with everything you're saying. I get it. But here's why I'm never going to be a shut up and sing, shut up and dribble, shut up and act person. Because if I go after the Glenn Closes and the Rosie O'Donnells and just the virulent, toxic people who make me crazy, then that means I have to tell my friend Ted Nugent to shut up. It means I have to...
0: But you know what? He should. I'm sorry.
1: No, be consistent.
0: I am
1: be consistent.
0: Well, I'm consistent. Want Ted Nugent to get up there and entertain us on stage.
1: That's not the best world.
0: You know why? Because you agree with Ted Nugent. Yeah, that's the only reason.
1: My point exactly, is why aren't you, and I guess you're not, energized by, heartened by, the occasional person from the culture, the Kelsey Grammer.
0: No! B. Frazier! Okay. I mean, you know what?
1: Wow,
0: because guess what? Guess what? I want Ted Nugent to have this fabulously successful career. Why should he alienate half of his paying customers?
1: He doesn't care.
0: Be consistent.
1: I am consistent.
0: It's a business model.
1: You are too.
0: I am sure. You're darn right I am. It's a business model.
1: It's two sides of the consistency coin.
0: We're paid to give opinions. Ted Nugent and Glenn Close are not. Get up and shut up and sing. That's exactly the right phrase.
1: Never.
0: Absolutely. You're inconsistent.
1: You're inconsistent. My consistency is let everybody talk. Let the lefties spout off, and then
0: stupid.
1: I'll either ignore them or respond to them.
0: Stupid.
1: I don't want to live in an America where Ted Nugent is muzzled.
0: It's not about muzzling anybody. It's about we all ought to be in our lanes. Their lane is entertainment and show business.
1: But they're human beings.
0: With huge platforms.
1: It's a free country.
0: And guess what? And just like we think people on the left who are entertainers are stupid, that's what people are. People on the left think that of Ted Nugent. They think he's a moron.
1: I couldn't care less, and he couldn't care less.
0: And you know what?
1: So
0: Rosie O'Donnell can't care less either.
1: Exactly. Neither do I.
0: And I don't care about her.
1: And somehow I live my life.
0: I just think these people are idiots for blowing up half their audience when they've got a great gig. And incidentally, I notice they only spout off after they become rich and famous. They ain't doing it on the way up. They don't do it on the way up. Well, that's right, but they could.
1: And there's one addendum because in a way there's one of these things are not like the other. Some people have a brand. Ted in particular, his whole brand is conservative,
0: mouthy guitar guy.
1: Rosa Parks with a guitar in the middle finger. So if you are a Taylor Swift, or if you are a Glenn Close, or if you where you really seem to be offering yourself up as if you're Springsteen, where you got fan base filled with everybody, then there is something that seems a little counterintuitive and self damaging.
0: But you know what, alienating
1: half your fan.
0: But you are right. I mean, ultimately, you are correct, because if they want to blow up half their audience, that's on them.
1: Yep.
0: If they want to invite people to boycott their shows and refuse to spend money.
1: That's my favorite. When somebody says, don't buy my records, it'll go, okay, gladly.
0: I mean, don't threaten me with a good time.
1: Don't go to see my movies. I'm already following your guidance.
0: No kidding. You don't have to convince me. Don't twist my arm. I'm just stupid enough to believe if I made a living at something, I'd want to be good at that, and what I'd want to be good at is selling tickets. And incidentally, that brings us back to Dolly. That was Dolly's whole belief.
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0: That's a wrap for a busy Thursday. We appreciate you tuning in. Great job, as always, from the team. Eric and Yasmin and Alex and Tracy and Joey and Roger. Thank you, most of all. 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
7: From ABC News, I'm Chuck Severson. The combined flood deaths in Nepal and Tibet have risen to at least 750, with over 3,000 others missing in the latest updates. Americans are among those unaccounted for. Officials in Nepal are warning of possible new flooding today.
8: As the critical window to find people alive narrows following that catastrophic flood along the Nepal-Tibet border, this woman is looking for her brother.
9: He also can be trapped inside the tunnels.
8: And a horrific situation, hundreds of bodies washing ashore, some as far as 150 miles away in India. Authorities are asking for international help to identify the dead. Many of the Americans missing were in the region for a spiritual journey. Lionel Moyes, ABC News, New York.
7: President Trump says a new deal with Venezuela that would have the U.S. taking majority control of much of that country's oil will substantially lower gasoline prices. But, says one expert,
10: some of the current restraints right now on the market are not necessarily getting oil, but turning it into diesel, gasoline, and jet fuel, refining.
7: Gas Buddy head of petroleum analysis, Patrick DeHaan.
10: It may not translate to lower fuel prices simply because the kink in the hose there is turning that oil into something more valuable.
7: DeHaan says before oil companies spend billions, they'll want to see what Venezuela's constitution says about who owns its natural resources. Ontario Premier Doug Ford unveiling a large Lake Ontario sign in response to President Trump's executive order to rename it Lake America.
11: Well, it's always going to be Lake Ontario, now and forever. President Trump can call it whatever he wants, but I can tell you the rest of the world will always call it Lake Ontario.
7: Trump's order is amid a trade dispute with Canada. Total deaths from a Russian air attack on an ammo warehouse west of Kyiv have risen to 38, with four people still missing, says President Zelensky. The attack sparked massive explosions and fires. 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
7: More of America is expected to heat up this week, says ABC News forecaster Danny Beckstrom.
14: We're looking at heat index values in the triple digits from Dallas to Des Moines, including Wichita and Kansas City. That heat continues to shift east into the work week, feeling like upper 90s in Chicago by Tuesday.
7: Tropical rainstorm Dolly moving west over the central Atlantic, and forecasters say it will cross the northern Lesser Antilles, bringing downpours and gusty winds this week. The storm could move into the Gulf of Mexico next week. Growing number of men are becoming midwives in the African country Lesotho to try to bring down its high rate of deaths around childbirth. Panic when Denise Rivera's engagement ring slipped off her finger and dropped to the bottom of the Hudson River at dinner at a shoreline restaurant in Newburgh, New York.
15: I'm jumping up. My sister's like, I'm screaming, and she doesn't know what's going on. And she was like, what? I was like, my ring.
7: Unfortunately, at the restaurant were members of the Hudson Valley Commercial Diving School. After dives failed to find the ring, the members, including Christian Daugherty, used a bucket to scoop up mud from the river floor.
16: Luckily, it was only the second bucket, and we swirled it around, and it was just mud and garbage and trash, and when I started dumping the bucket out, I saw the ring right there.
15: I couldn't believe it when he showed me the ring, and I immediately put it on. I didn't care. It wasn't clean. I just put it right back on.
7: Rivera's invited all the divers to be guests at her wedding. Chuck Sievertson, ABC News.
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4: From the wild world of DC politics to America's culture clash, brace yourself for the reality check you've been waiting for. The one and only Mike Gallagher.
5: He's at it again. The president signed an executive order renaming Lake Ontario Lake America. Cue the outrage. Oh, no. Here we go. Here was the president in the White House yesterday making the announcement.
6: Finally, I guess the purpose of this more than anything else is we're going to be changing the name of Lake Ontario, effective immediately, to Lake America. That's going to take place right now as I sign the order.
5: Now, remember, this is a guy who is the architect of the Make America Great Again, Put America First mindset. So it really shouldn't be a surprise. We've now renamed the Gulf of Mexico the Gulf of America. Now he's renamed Lake Ontario Lake America. But there is a backstory, of course. He's in a pretty bitter battle with the Canadian Prime Minister and the Canadian government over trade and tariffs. He insists, and I think he's right, that Canada has taken advantage of us and has a leg up on us when it comes to trade and tariffs. And in the very plaintive words of Donald Trump, these government officials in Canada aren't very nice. Not playing nice. They're jerks. Mark Carney, it has been said, is a tool. He's a jerk. And he is now butting heads with the most powerful leader in the world, and it's not going to go well. Now, I almost bought into the pushback from a lot of people who are saying, oh, come on, President Trump, can we work on affordability? Can we deal with the war in Iran? You know, we got a midterm election coming up. Can we please just kind of the naming, renaming? And then I started reading about the Canadian Broadcasting Corporation. It's a big, big deal. It's like the BBC over in the UK. Our good friends in Canada decided to issue a mandate at the Canadian Broadcasting Corporation that you must not call 9/11 a terrorist attack. You're forbidden from using the term terrorist attack, the worst terrorist attack that we've ever had in American soil. I dare say the worst terrorist attack the world has ever seen. And the Toronto Sun revealed that the Journalistic Standards and Practices Director issued a memo. Do not refer to the September 11th attacks as terrorist attacks. The hijackings led to passenger jet crashes in Washington, D.C., Pennsylvania, and Manhattan. Now, I'm going to ask you a question. What possible motive could Canada have for trying to water down and sanitize the worst attack, the worst terrorist attack we've ever seen? So my question to you is twofold. Number one, and it's a simple question, do you agree that if they're going to play ugly if they're going to smear the United States, if they're going to get in Trump's crosshairs this way and try to get into a tit-for-tat over tariffs and trade, name it Lake America all day long. Good. Good. Who cares? Name it Lake America. People got over the renaming of the Gulf of Mexico to Gulf of America. I mean, the people who hate it, they won't go along, but who cares? This is who Canada is? I like Canada. I don't want to pick a fight with them. You know, we've got this image, oh, they're these docile, nice, friendly people. Well, what I'm learning, at least the Canadian government, not so much. A bunch of jerks who want to stick their thumb in the eye of the United States of America. So my question to you is, can you explain why they would be motivated to refuse to call the worst terrorist attack in the history of America a terrorist attack? Love to get your answer. Flood my phone lines, 800-655-MIKE. I'd love a bunch of first-time callers today. I'm in a mood to talk to a bunch of people. This is getaway day. I got a vacation coming. I'm going to take some days next week. Joey Hudson will be guest hosting. Hope you keep him company. Mark Davis will hold down the podcast front. And I'm looking forward to getting a little breather, a little R&R, recharge the old batteries. So today's the day for you to join me. I'd love to know, number one, what you think. Do you agree?
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1: 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Here's Florida. Text message, we think naming Lake Ontario to Lake America is stupid. The president should also not create economic chaos with tariff threats because he gets upset about something stupid. You know, I don't think he's upset about the name Lake Ontario. I do think he's sticking it to Canada. And when are we going to learn? When are we going to learn that you need to trust the guy? He's in the art of the deal, and it's what he does. Here's a text from Massachusetts regarding the name change to Lake America. As one of my former business partners who did a lot of business in Canada and Mexico once said about the Canadians, lots of them look like you, most of them even talk like you, but deep down inside they're really Mexicans. He's not wrong. Thanks as always, Chuck. I'm not exactly sure what that means, but maybe you do as you hear his message. Twin Towers from Michigan. The deep state's trying to change our history. As in the past with worldwide mud floods, people need to wake up. We are in a worldwide biblical war. It feels spiritual to me too, Michigan. Canada's CBC has directed its journalists to not call 9/11 a terrorist attack? Why? What's behind that? And so Trump, being Trump, he says, you know what, Canada? You want to stick it to us over tariffs and trade? We'll stick it to you. We're going to rename Lake Ontario Lake America. How do you think of that? What do you make of that? Here's my colleague and friend Scott Jennings last night on CNN. He and I will be hosting the big Gulf of America cruise this November. Hundreds of you are going to be joining us on a vacation that you'll never forget. I'm so excited about it. And oh yeah, I can now happily report next year, the Patriots Alaska cruise is back. We've got the finishing touches being put on that now. I'll give you more details on that. I'll just give you a hint. Me, you, other great guests and hosts, Alaska, July. Keep that in the back of your mind as you're planning your trips. But here was Scott last night arguing, as he often has to do, with that reprehensible Abby Phillip, who always presides over the slugfest against Scott. And Scott makes a pretty interesting point. We just can't keep playing patsy to Canada.
2: I'm more interested in actually what happens with Canada. They need us more than we need them. And it's absolutely true that Canada has been treating many U.S. industries and U.S. workers very poorly and very unfairly for a long time. I like the tough negotiations. Now, back before the deal got blown up, the president was actually pretty forward-leaning on what they had negotiated and what he thought they had agreed to. There's been some reports from the U.S. government that the Canadians were actually the ones who were being quite unreasonable. We'll see if they come back. The Canadians set September the 8th as their tariff increase date. That gives you some time here. But I don't think we should let Canada, a smaller player in this partnership, run all over us, whether it's in dairy or agriculture.
1: Ed's in St. Augustine, Florida. Hi, Ed. How are you?
3: Good morning, Mark. I'm fine. Good Friday Good. Morning to you.
1: Yes, sir. Happy day.
3: I'm a fossil, but I don't like the idea of Trump trying to rename Lake Ontario Lake America. Number one, my dad
1: don't like
3: born
1: the idea?
3: In Canada. No, well, it's kind of simple. When we were kids, we learned how the five names of the lakes by the word homes, H-O-M-E-S. Mm-hmm. If it changes to America, it's going to be shame. That's H-A-M-E.
1: Are you really? That's why you're upset about the name change?
3: No, not. It just happened to come to me that that's one of the reasons it could be.
1: I got you. Well, I mean, I say this with respect, Ed. It's a different world from when you were learning how to recite the names of the Great Lakes years and years ago. It's a different world right now, my friend.
3: Yeah, you're talking to a fossil. I'm 88.
1: I got it. Well, I love you, and I love you, and I appreciate you checking in. God bless you, and I'm glad you're going strong at 88 years young. But I get it. Change is hard. So change is hard for all of us. I'm a little bit younger than you, and I don't always love change. But you know something? At the end of the day, we got a guy who's a fighter, a guy who's putting this country first the way we should have always done, and I like that a lot. In fact, there was a great piece that was published this week about the 25 major accomplishments of the Trump administration, and this is one of the most popular text requests we get. Our text line is sort of interactive. You can text me comments. You can give me feedback, and then we can often send you out great articles. You're going to want to read the 25 things that Trump has accomplished that he never gets enough credit for, from the border to the economy to trade to foreign policy. It's a great, great article that you're going to want to see. And it's a new one. It's not the one that we had from a few years ago. So if you want to take a look at Trump's massive accomplishments, 25 of them, at least 25, and of course there are more. You could just text the keyword Trump to our text line, which is 800-655-MIKE. Text the keyword Trump to 800-655-6453. It's no charge. It's just a service that we provide to this audience, and we'll send you back this article. It's kind of a little bit lengthy, but it's worth it. It's worth the read. And you should send it and forward it to the Trump doubters in your life. You should share it with people who are not quite sure about this guy and where our country is right now. Trust this guy. Trust Trump. And if you want at least 25 reasons why, text the keyword Trump to 800-655-6453. And we will be happy to share that with you and, settle in and be grateful for where we are. We got to stop being manipulated by propaganda. Did you see what they found out last night? They announced on X that China has been manipulating messaging on X with bots, thousands of phony accounts trying to convince you that data centers are bad. Let me break it to you. Data centers are good. There's nothing wrong with data centers. Sure, they need to be regulated. Sure, we got to make... Do you know what they're doing to communities all over America? The economic windfall that cities and towns are enjoying thanks to these data centers? I'll give you an update on that story coming up.
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1: Tracy, my producer, brought in the nicest little gift today. I've been dealing with this stupid sprained wrist. I don't know what. I guess from working out at the gym, and I'm trying to get better shape and working with a trainer, and I call him Gunga Din, and I'm doing curls and lifts. Look, without a trainer, I wouldn't know how to do a curl or a lift if you held me hostage. I have no idea, but I'm doing it, and I'm happy. But I did something to my right wrist, and I got this stupid wrist brace on now. I was in such agonizing pain. And Tracy has this cooling, like, pack that you freeze, you know, but she said it lasts a long time. So put it in a pillowcase, and she kind of gave me a teaching session on how to use these things. Pretty neat, and I'll do that tonight. So thank you, Tracy. It's nice to have people who care for you. I care for you very much as an audience, and I care about this country deeply. And I get worried when I see the kind of crap that I see unfolding. It strikes me that flock cameras and data centers are two of the latest examples of things that Americans just look for to get mad about. People just want to get ticked off. They want to get angry at something. Data centers, not in my backyard. I don't want any data centers, like somebody posted, I saw this online the other day. Data centers are the auto factories of the 21st century. They are reviving communities. They are keeping us ahead of China. They power, and the data center crisis, it just isn't true. And X revealed last night that these data center hysteria is largely a result of China manipulating gullible Americans into believing that these data centers are something that they're not. Now, by the way, I'm one of those gullible Americans. I admit, if I see something online, I sort of instinctively believe it, which I know is stupid. It's idiotic. Anybody can put anything up online. Look, you can see something at Wikipedia. You might think it's real. Anybody can put crap into Wikipedia. Anybody can put stuff on X or Instagram. Post a manipulated video that you think might be real. We've got to be careful. And as Robbie Suave pointed out over at The Hill last night, thehill.com, it was revealed just how nefarious the Chinese are in lying and propagandizing this issue so that people will turn against the data centers to continue to give China the leg up on us over technology and AI and all the healthcare, all the things we need these data centers for. Check out Robbie Suave's report last night on The Hill.
2: One major point of contention is based on an apparent lie, that data centers consume a huge amount of water. Well, it turns out this is simply not the case at all, and in fact, the water they do use, which is much less than is used, for example, farming, is easily recycled. And importantly, when people learn this fact, their views of the data centers change rapidly. After people are told that data centers can reuse the water, they become 31 points more supportive of building them. That suggests to me that when people say they're against data centers, they're not saying that they're against AI or technology or anything of that nature. What their concern is about is resource depletion. And they have been told, in some cases by hostile foreign actors, that data centers are going to strain the power grid and use up all the water and pollute the rivers and make a lot of noise and so on. None of those things are true, and the people trying to convince you that they're true are far-left degrowth activists who don't want us to build anything and would, in fact, like to see communist China outcompete the U.S. for the most part.
1: There you go. Last night, the global government affairs team at X released a bombshell announcement. They uncovered proof that there were hundreds of thousands of what they call suspected Chinese inauthentic accounts trying to manipulate the debate in America over data centers and artificial intelligence. Look, Trump warned us of this last month. As Red State points out, President Trump warned us last month that other nations are trying to get us to slow down and are spending money on propaganda to convince Americans that data centers are not a positive thing. Well, lo and behold, X confirmed it yesterday. About 200 accounts that are bots, that are fake, that are manipulated, were posting claims that data centers drive up household electricity prices and put an excessive strain on the power grid. And they're lies. They're lies. Data centers are resurrecting communities. Stephen Moore, I want to get Steve back on the show so he can tell us about Quincy, Washington. Have you heard about Quincy? The poverty rate plummeted from almost 30% to just over 6%. The revenues generated by the data centers in that region funded a brand new sparkling high school, library, police and fire stations. Residents' property taxes decreased. Look, if you don't want a data center, I get it. Then fight against it. But for crying out loud, let communities that are smart enough to embrace data centers, embrace them. Quincy, Washington, $15 million brand new aquatic center. $120 million state-of-the-art high school. New hospital, public library, paved sidewalks, sewage systems, wastewater treatment plant. You know what it's all made possible by? The data centers. There are roughly 30 data centers that shoulder an estimated 57% of Quincy's property taxes, funding the city's public building sprees. Look, the same thing happened with fracking. Any kind of technology that can advance America, we've got whiners and we've got malcontents and we've got people that want to block it. And the same thing's happening now with data centers. The flock cameras are another story. Look, I'm pro flock camera too, but that's a story for another day. Maybe you're not. There's always the potential for, real quick note on the flock cameras. And let's talk about this. Give me your thoughts on this. 800-655-MIKE. And heck, I don't care. Let's throw the flock cameras in with the data centers. They're two very different issues. But from my perspective, I'm pro-law enforcement. I want to catch the bad guys. I know that these flock cameras are enormously effective in locating the bad guys, in helping people, in rescuing seniors who are maybe have dementia and they got in the car and they're driving around aimlessly. These are saving lives. There is no expectation of privacy in public. Hate to break it to you, but that's another story, okay? That's a different debate. The data centers. Again, if you're in a community that is fiercely opposed to data centers and you don't want lower property taxes and you don't want brand new infrastructure and you don't want all the economic windfalls that you can get, all right, then fight them. Keep them out. Just know how dumb it is to base your opposition on being manipulated by China.
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0: stories coming in about the benefits data centers are having in communities. In Loudoun County, Virginia, data centers have provided a massive boost to local revenues, including generating almost half of the county's property tax revenues. Hey, Gigi, you want your taxes to go down? You want to keep paying through the nose for property taxes? Ask what they're doing in Quincy, Washington. How about Ellendale, North Dakota? A data center development there has taken the city's annual sales tax revenue from about $400,000 a year to $3.5 million in the first 7 months of this year. You know what that means? Lower taxes for you, Gigi. But I admit it's a messaging problem. Will Hyld, in his column at Fox News, concludes by saying the industry was wrong to ignore their most powerful ally, the consumer. In the same way, consumers use their power to halt the momentum of ESG and woke capitalism, they're demanding modern data centers that mitigate risks while bringing clear evidence of community benefit. If the industry listens to consumers, data centers may have a place in our communities after all. Let's post this article, Tracy, from Will Hyld up at MikeOnline.com so you can read the whole thing in its entirety. Pat is in Norristown, Pennsylvania, 7 minutes before the hour. Hi, Pat. Welcome aboard. How are you?
1: Good, hey, Mike. Pat. I just wanted to call. The two things can be true at the same time here with these data centers.
0: Yep.
1: They could be a net positive. Or I mean, they could be a positive for tax revenue, like you're mentioning.
0: Yep.
1: But they could be a huge net negative, ultimately, for the communities that they are actually being built next to. They're proposing huge data centers, 2 million square feet, right at the, all the way up against a residential in my community. And
0: yep.
1: I can tell you that the people that are motivated, it is grassroots. It is not misinformed. The arguments are largely not about water, because water is an issue that's largely been solved with the data centers. It's the fact that they have to bring their own power, a whole gas-fired turbines that every single data center is going to need to be running its own power. So you're going to be running huge power plants for these hyperscale.
0: They're doing that already. And in most cases, these data centers are providing their own electricity and they're building their own power plants.
1: That's the problem, Mike.
0: But look, instead of arguing about what we think are the benefits or the negatives, you know what? You don't want it in your town. You keep paying high property taxes. You get stuck in the 19th century. You reject the auto manufacturing and the auto factories of the 19th, 20th century, and kick them out or keep them out. That's okay. Look, I don't disagree. If there are stubborn people who don't want them in their backyard, let me finish. If there's stubborn communities that don't want them, don't take them. But what I would urge people of Norristown, Pennsylvania, to do is read about Quincy, Massachusetts, read about Loudoun County, Virginia, read about all these communities that, Pat, are thriving because of these data centers. Thriving! Booming! Is your community booming?
1: We are doing just fine in Upper Marion Township.
0: Okay.
1: We don't need the data centers built within 100 feet of,
0: good.
1: Of the
0: good.
1: Of
0: we'll
1: the,
0: take them.
1: Of the
0: I'll take it where I live. Good. Then kick them out. Make sure they don't
1: Mike,
0: come in.
1: Mike, would you?
0: Good.
1: Mike, would you have a data center put up within hundreds of feet?
0: Would you have a Walmart put within hundreds of feet of a residential neighborhood?
1: The Walmart does not require its own power plant.
0: It does not require its own power plant. You just agreed they don't need their own power. Their own power plant doesn't bother you. Pat, again, we're going round and round. Kick them out. Don't have them. That's all right. You stay mired in what you think is going to be the way to go. I respect your community's pushing back. I feel sorry for you, but I respect it. Makes me crazy. But look, people have staked out a position like Pat does. Oh, within 100 feet. Yeah, right. They're right against your kid's swing set, right? This is propaganda. There's a lot of this that is just hysteria. Kind of cracks me up. That's all right. I appreciate it, Pat. Sorry we disagree. More coming up on this busy, busy Friday.
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11: Well, it's, I think, Bob, it's been a culmination of years coming together. When we first started, like you said, over 30 years ago, you know, we did certain things I didn't realize, but as I went out and I met new people and realized that they didn't have a written retirement plan that they could actually show me, I'd walk into home after home after home and say, you know, where are you at on your retirement plan? They said, well, we feel like we need some help. We need to know more about how much income can we take from our investments, that sort of thing. Can we afford to retire? What about our taxes? We're concerned about nursing homes. They have a whole array of concerns, home after home I go into. But when I would say, well, what have you done so far as retirement and estate planning? They would always say, well, we have a kind of a plan. We're working with somebody at the bank, the brokerage firm, the insurance people, that sort of thing. I say, well, can I take a look at the plan they put together for you? And they would always say, what do you mean? And I would say, you know, the plan. They put it together for you. Can I take a look at it? They said, well, we don't really have anything. We just kind of have it up here in our heads, and we have a mindset and a way of thinking and that sort of thing. I said, well, if you don't have something you can hold in your hands, then you don't really have a plan. How about if we take some time, and this is the thing that you mentioned already that I can do for free, is how about if we sit down, go through, gather information, I'll just ask a lot of questions, I'll put together a plan in writing, something you can hold, and then we'll go from there. You'll say, yes, Jim, I like that, I understand that, or no, Jim, I don't like that, I don't understand it, but let's get it down in writing first, and then we can build out from there. Now, even though we put the full plan together from day one, we don't try to do everything at once, but at least we have a roadmap that we can travel. So that's kind of what we do at the Mundell Group, is we will provide a full financial plan in writing. And we won't, most advisors could charge anywhere from $500 to $2,500 for that plan in writing, and or $100 to $300 an hour like an attorney. But we don't charge any of that. We'll give that to you for free in writing. And that is a very good motivator. We get a lot of calls for people saying, you know what, I may or may not work with you because I'm just kicking the tires, but I would like that plan in writing. So that's a good deal.
10: Now tell us about yourself, how you got into this field. You know, how it intrigues you, what your background is?
11: Well, I'm excited about that. I don't think a lot of people, I think that the statistics are 80% of all college grads don't work in the field that they took their degree in. And that's a pretty high statistic, right? And with that in mind, I never set out to come into this industry. I was in the military. I was a young guy. I was traveling the world, all over the place. You name it, I've been there. Let's see, Oklahoma, Kansas, Germany, Saudi Arabia, Kuwait, Iraq. I've been all over the world. And but with that in mind, anytime I was on post, I started taking, went to the Army Education Center and started taking my core classes. In other words, you know, just the basics. And then when I got out of the military, I met a gentleman, and I was just took the first job I could get because I owned a pizza shop prior, and took the first job I could get. So I was working in a pizza shop, and one of the owner's sons said, Jim, why are you working for us? Why aren't you doing what I do? And I said, well, Tony, what do you do? And he said, well, I'm a financial advisor at X Bank. And he said, why don't you come in and watch what I do for a couple of days and see if you like it? So I already had a couple years of college in, and so I went in, put on my best button-down shirt because I really didn't have any dress clothes, and I watched Tony for a few days, and after that he goes, do you think you could do what I do? And I said, well, I really like what you do. I'm not sure, but I think I could. And so I started on the path at Walsh University for the next couple years and got all my licenses and you know, things like that, and got set up in business and went to work in this industry. And that was the best move I ever made. I just didn't know it at the time. And that's, I think that's a lot of what we do in life. We just don't know when we're making those kind of moves, really, if, is this going to really benefit us or not? But early on in my career, I didn't realize. I started out doing, you know, some life insurance, and then moved on to, I heard those things about those annuities and kind of figured out what that was. And I had my licenses for basic investments in the stock market. I could do some mutual funds and variable annuities, variable life insurance. But then I went and got my stockbroker's license. And after that, I managed to get my fiduciary or money management license. And so I manage portfolios as well. So I can manage my own portfolios, which we do as well, which is a beautiful thing. And with all that in mind, it grew over time. But I realized over the last 30 years, there were some things missing, which we'll talk about throughout this segment. And I realized team planning approach. What is the Mundell Group? How did we build that out in the different divisions of the company? And the three phases of life, the color of money, and, you know, just all these different things, risk tolerance, risk score. And we put all that together in one culmination where we can build out a true financial plan. And most recently, we added Mundell Estate Planning as well, which is another division, which we'll talk about all those divisions of the company.
10: Now, the company is family-based. I mean, it's you, your wife, to begin with, then it's now you, your wife, and your great-nephew, and I believe your daughter-in-law. And
11: yeah.
10: There's a lot of family members involved in the Mundell Group.
11: Yeah, it is. It's not, when we call it the Mundell Group, it's not because we have a ton of people. It's because we have different business entities, which is very important for the consumer. They need a lot of services, and we're trying to provide as many services as we can. Now, we can't be all things to all people, of course. However, we are the team planning approach. Make sure I get back to that. But back to the folks that work with us. We have my wife, who is the office manager. She answers phones. We have a new phone system that when you call in, the one thing I can't stand is when I call into a company and I get press one, press two, no hable inglés, whatever. I can't stand all this push the button, right? And so we put in a new phone system recently that rings into our cell phones. Hopefully it doesn't ring. I think I turned it off throughout this segment. But anyways, it rings into our cell phones, our iPads, our computers. So you have a higher chance of getting a live voice, which I think is very important in today's world because nobody wants to go to voicemail and leave a message. But we have Joanne, my wife, that helps answer phones and runs the office. She's the true boss. We have Katie, my daughter-in-law. She is amazing. I would just say amazing on setting up accounts and different things like that and supporting me. She keeps me on task. She's kind of, I say the wife is the boss. I always think I'm the boss, but I'm not. The wife and Katie really are the bosses. And Katie sets up accounts. She can do everything on the computer. Almost all accounts, they don't want paper. None of the companies want paper anymore. I don't know if you knew that. They don't like paper. And literally, we clear through Charles Schwab. They don't want paper from us. They want everything digitally. Meanwhile, Katie does all that stuff. Zach is my young protege. He is 22 years old. He will graduate college in May with a finance degree. I have all the licenses that I have. He's been on staff for 2 years and full-time college student for 2 years. So if you think you're busy or I'm busy, this kid is busy. He gets up at 5 o'clock in the morning, goes to the gym, goes to class, works all day. He does it all, but he's 22. I could do all that when I was that age as well. But he's my young FSP, financial services professional. And so he's going to be my protege and learn. And he does. He speaks almost identically to all the terms and core values that I believe in.
10: Now, recently you've also expanded the company to add another dimension to retirement planning, one that a lot of people have always had to take separately, and that's in the world of estate planning and drawing up estate documents, wills, and trusts. Tell us about this aspect of the Mundell Group.
11: Well, I think it's a beautiful thing. I think it's a long overdue situation. As I mentioned when we started the segment, that, you know, we built the company over years. So it's called Mundell Group, not because we have a lot of people, but we have different business entities. So we have one portion, the Mundell Agency, that handles all the insurance products, life, health, annuity, long-term care, med supps. So Mundell Agency handles all those investments or insurance products. Then we have Mundell asset management, which handles all the stock market money, the portfolios that we manage. We have a portfolio for any walk of life you can imagine. Did you know there was a portfolio that we manage that you can make money when the market goes up and you can make money when the market goes down? If that's not a beautiful thing, I don't know what is. So we have that. And then you just mentioned Mundell Estate Planning, MEP. We'll call the Mundell Estate Planning, or MEP. In that particular division, what I realized is I would go into home after home after home and realize that they didn't have their legal documents up to date. I would always ask that question. I ask a lot of questions most financial advisors don't ask. Do you have any special needs children? Do you have any mental rights? Do you own land in other states? How much in vehicles do you have? That's a probate question in value, so that we avoid probate, nursing homes, all this stuff. But I'd always ask, do you have your legal documents updated? And emphatically, about 60% of the folks that I talk to don't have their legal documents updated. So in my written financial plan, I would always put in there, can we get your legal documents updated? If you have a trusted attorney, that's fine. Or if you don't, we'll recommend one for you. And I did that for years. I gave attorneys free business, but they charged thousands of dollars. And I realized that many times they would make mistakes. They would misspell names. Things change over time. But every time I asked somebody to update their legal documents, the attorney would send them a packet of information to fill out so that they could put the docs together. Well, lo and behold, it was about a half inch thick. And when I go back for another review with the client, they would say, I'd say, did you get those legal documents updated? No, I haven't got that done yet. It was kind of overwhelming. I didn't understand all the questions that the attorney was asking me. And so I have the packet here. Could you help me fill it out? And I'm like, sure, I can do that for you. But 80% of the information didn't fit for the client. So over a three-year combination, I said, how can we do a better job of making sure these clients get better service, save them money, and that sort of thing? Well, what I did was I created a new company within my company called Mundell Estate Planning. And what we do is we go out and we do all the legwork for the attorneys. In other words, I know what information, so you tell me. If I'm sitting with you in your home, Bob, I'll just say, hey, you know, you need to get your legal documents updated. You know it. I know it. You'll feel better. You'll sleep better at night. And you say, yeah, I know, Jim, but it's just overwhelming. So what I do is I say, okay, let me ask you questions. I kind of know all your finances anyways, because I'm a financial advisor. That's my job. I'm going to ask you all that anyways. Let's plug in the information I don't know. If you can't make healthcare decisions, who do you want to make those for you? Your spouse first sounds good. Then maybe your children, your nephew, whoever, right? So we fill all that out for you. Then I've negotiated those rates down to almost nothing with these attorneys. So I'll give you a good example. My wife and I had to set up two trusts and all the ancillary documents. In other words, a will, a power of attorney for healthcare, and a living will. We had to do all, a HIPAA release. We had to do all that. I paid my firm $12,000 to get those documents set up. For most people, it's around $5,000, or between $4,000 and $6,000, right? That's ridiculous. I think it is, but that's what it costs. So I've negotiated these rates down. I do all the legwork for the attorney. I hand all the information to them. They put the documents together, and then we take and go out and execute them, Zach and I, as notaries or officers of the court and witnesses. So we've negotiated those rates down. We can do a power of attorney and a living will for nothing. So we can do those two, power of attorney, excuse me, I misspoke, power of attorney for healthcare and living will, we do those for nothing, because we give those attorneys enough business, they'll put them together for free for us, for our clients. Then if we need to do a basic package, power of attorney for healthcare, living will, HIPAA release, we can do that for, I don't know what the price is, I'll give you an example, maybe $800 versus big money. And then if we put together a trust package with all those other documents plus the trust, we can do that for as little as $1,500. That is a huge savings. And we do all the work for the client and for the attorney, and we've negotiated the rates down. That's a beautiful thing in my book, because that's one of the most missed financial planning tools that I go out and see time and time again.
10: 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So, Jim, let's talk about some of the other keystones.
11: Yeah.
10: Of the Mundell Group. You talked earlier about the color of money. Tell us about the color of money and how that influences what you do and the plans you draw up.
11: Well, over the years, culmination of that last 30 years, what I realized is that a lot of folks get confused when it comes to retirement and estate planning, financial planning. They get overwhelmed. And so what I decided to do was try to put things in terms that anybody can understand. You know, we can talk about all the fancy terms, standard deviation, what does that mean to a client? We can give it all the fancy names we want. But most people don't understand our language in the financial world. So what I did was I created some terms that they could understand. Color of money, green, yellow, and red. This is a term anybody can understand. Green money is money that only goes up in value. I can sleep at night money. You never have to worry about it. It will never go down in value. Checking, savings, certificates of deposits, fixed annuities, fixed equity indexed annuities, whole life insurance, government bonds, treasuries, the list goes on. Those are monies that will only go up in value and never go down. So you can sleep at night. That's your safe money. Yellow money is professionally managed money. That's what I do. We manage portfolios in the market. If we have enough I can sleep at night money, then we can afford to take some risk in the market. It could be low risk, medium risk, high risk, combination thereof. Now, risk doesn't have to be a dirty word, because we already know that we have enough green money that we can count on, or sleep at night money. Red money is money that is with your traditional stockbroker, which I used to be before I became a fiduciary, maybe in your 401k, money that you're managing on your own. It's I hope so money. It's money that you, if the market's up, you're doing good when you need it. If the market's down, you may not be so good, like 2008 in January, mid-January 2020 during COVID. You hope the money's there, but the market's dropped over 40% during those stages. So what we want to do is make sure you have as much green money and yellow money as possible, as little red money as possible. So if you have an old 401k, which we can talk about, we have a website just to educate people on the 401ks as well, which we should mention. But if you need education on your 401k, don't know if you can make changes in there, want to make changes, have an old one that you would left sitting somewhere that you haven't done anything with. And by the way, there's $1.6 trillion in unclaimed 401k funds that are just sitting out there that people change jobs and they don't even know, they forgot about it because they didn't know what to do with it or how to deal with it. And now their families are going to miss out on that money. So again, the color of money, and we have you fill out a little risk score. It's only 11 questions on my website, but that's where you start. You really need to know the color of money, and we can get that to you either by email and or in snail mail. Either way, hard copy or email, we send that intro packet to you.
10: And again, you call them at 1-800-278-2585 to get this information packet, get the explanation of the terms he's talked about. And also remember that website, a separate website from the main website, mundellgroup.com, is Mundell 401k. www.fundingforretirement.com. The purpose of that website, of course, is to educate you on what you can do with older 401ks and how you can even add to a 401k after you, even if you can still working, you can take money out of your 401k and keep adding to the one that you have and other strategies, again, which is what Retirement Strategies is all about. 1-800-278-2585 for the Mundell Group in Canal Fulton, Ohio. Another term that you like to use is money coming in front door, back door theory. Money coming in the front door and going out the back door. Tell us just a little bit about that.
11: Well, these are all strategies over the culmination of the last 30 years. And oh, by the way, we want to spell out Mundell, M-U-N-D-E-L-L, because a lot of people, they misspell it. I remember the old spelling from the vice president from, I think, the 70s, but it's M-U-N-D-E-L-L group. .com. But with that in mind, the front door, back door theory is a beautiful thing. What I realized over the years, just because money comes in the front door, the key is how much can you hang on to due to taxes, market risk, health concerns, lawsuits, just expenses in general, fees. That's another thing with your investments. How much are you paying in fees? And so we try to really work, just like the Mundell estate planning, we try to work those fees way down so that everybody's not getting rich off the backs of the little people. Common sense. We know people don't work for free. We understand that. But you don't need to pay exorbitant fees either. So front door, back door theory talks about just because it comes through the front door, we want to hang on to as much as we can. And that's our goal. When we build out the financial plan, what I do is I literally look at everything you're doing and say, where can we hang on to more dollars? One good example, the best one that I love, is life insurance. What I've done over the years is I look at your life insurance program as I build out the financial plan. And many times what we can do is, if you're still paying on a life insurance policy because you didn't know any better, what we do is we go and look at the internal workings of it. Now, you cannot get this information from your annual statement. So I'm going to do a little education for you and the listeners real quick, Bob. How much time do we have left?
10: Maybe about 5 minutes.
11: Okay. So I'm going to do a real quick education plan about the front door, back door theory, and we'll probably close out the segment on this alone. But we want you to hang on to as much money as you can. Well, as I review life insurance policies, that's just one thing out of your entire plan. What I realize is I order many times what's called an in-force illustration. That is not your annual statement. An in-force illustration will tell me everything I need to know as an advisor. How is that life insurance policy working? And with that in mind, many times I can set where if you have some cash value buildup in there, whether it's universal life insurance or whole life insurance, many times I can set that cash value to the interest that it's earning to pay the premium for you. And so a good example was a couple I had. They were paying on a life insurance policy, and what we did was turn on the interest or dividends to pay the premium. We saved them $100 a month. And that's $1,200 a year times, we'll say, 10 years. So that's over $10,000. Then you add the rule of 72, money doubles every 10 years at 7.2%. So we add that in there. And so over a 10-year period, we were able to get them an extra $20,000+ in their pockets so that they could take that special trip they always wanted to do, whether it's, you know, to Jamaica or anywhere. So the bottom line is front door, back door theory is where can we save you some money, whether it be in taxes, lawsuits, market risk, nursing homes, and or life insurance as a good example that I just used.
10: Now, you mentioned also nursing homes. Again, just a few minutes left, but you also help people make nursing home plans, too.
11: Absolutely, and we build that into the plan from day one. Remember, I put the full financial plan together from day one. So I build that in based on your situation. We have a program as well that we work with attorneys, as you know, with Mundell Estate Planning, and also we can retitle assets. But the final thing is that we have a program where we can leverage some of your assets, not spend money, but leverage it. And you can always get back to 60% or plus of the money. Should you pass away, it has a tax-free death benefit. And if you need nursing home care, it gives you care for everything for the rest of your life and your spouse's life, if you have a spouse. And the care goes on forever. So the bottom line is it could be in-home care, assisted living, adult daycare, You name it. What else am I missing? Can you think of anything?
10: Again, having people be able to stay home and not
11: have
10: to go to
11: a nursing home. That's the key, is we want to keep you out of a nursing home. So if all this sounds interesting to you, pick up the phone, call our office, get a free introduction packet. That's where it starts at. So that free intro packet, or go to our website as well and get the conversation started. I think that's the most important thing.
10: And again, you do that by calling them at the Mundell Group in Canal Fulton, Ohio, at 1-800-278-2585, 1-800-278-2585, or the website is mundellgroup.com. Once more, that's MUNDELL group.com, and you can find the information there to get the information packet, the tricolor brochure, or anything else that you might want to find out about Jim Mundell and his family and how they do their retirement plans. With just a couple of minutes here left, though, do touch on the concern you have about taxes.
11: Yeah.
10: And trying to make your retirees save on the taxes that are going to be with them until the day they retire from the world.
11: Well, and you stop me whenever it's time or give me a heads up, but the bottom line is taxes have nowhere to go but up with the national debt and the cost of living, and the list goes on and on and on. So taxes have nowhere to go but up. But the 2017 tax bill was extended through 2026. 2028, I believe. With that in mind, when that happens, the whole idea of retirement accounts was when you retire, you'll be in a lower tax bracket because you're making less money. Well, that's not the theory anymore. In fact, when you retire, taxes have nowhere to go but up. So we're seeing more tax planning right now than ever that we should be doing. So we should lock in the tax advantages we have right now and Roth conversions, with which we do. So we really want to focus on tax planning, and that is the biggest issue over the next 5 years.
10: So if you like a full written retirement plan for you and your family, all you have to do is call Jim Mundell at the Mundell Group, 1-800-278-2585. 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Jim, thanks for being with us here on the program today, and we look forward to hearing from you later.
11: Have a great day.
10: I'm Bob Lewis. This program was recorded.
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0: Welcome to the Haven of Rest program. We're so glad you joined us. We trust that this time together will be a blessing to you. You'll hear some of the ways that God is working through Haven of Rest Ministries and how lives of homeless and spiritually destitute people are being impacted for the kingdom of God. Founded in 1943, Haven of Rest is a non-denominational Christian outreach whose doors are open to any person regardless of race, color, creed, or social standing. This ministry is supported entirely by voluntary contributions from individuals, churches, businesses, and other organizations who share a common desire to help meet the physical, emotional, and spiritual needs of men, women, and children who are in desperate circumstances. We now invite you to listen and hear more about what's happening at Haven of Rest.
1: Thank you, Carl. This is Jeff Kaiser, Executive Director of Haven of Rest Ministries, welcoming you to our Haven of Rest radio broadcast. Jim, shortly we're going to be talking to one of our hirees that works in the facilities.
2: Reverend Kaiser, this is an exciting update. So we're going to be talking with Dan today. He graduated from our Conquerors program a little while back and has been working with us, which you'll hear about on the broadcast today. And it's just a great story of God's continuing faithfulness in his life.

0: Well, Jim, we have Dan with us here this morning. Dan, welcome to the radio broadcast.
1: Thank you.
2: Well, Dan, I want to give you an opportunity to share the job that you have at Haven of Rest. Some of our listeners who've been with us for a while might remember we had you on previously because you were a graduate of our Conquerors program. That was in a previous broadcast. Bring us up to speed. What's the job that you have at Haven of Rest now?
1: I work for the facilities department, which is basically maintenance. I fix things. I love it.
0: Well, you know, Dan, we see you everywhere doing all kinds of projects. We were talking a little bit before the program here even started, and you've been hired in for how many years?
1: It will be 2 years in November.
0: Jim, doesn't time fly? Yeah.
2: Absolutely. It reminds me, Reverend Kaiser, we've mentioned this on air a few times, but there's an old picture that we have of one of our old chapels. And in the back, behind C.C. Thomas, there was a big wall that said, Jesus saves, keeps, and satisfies. And Dan, when I think about your story, you know, you came through here and it was a story where God saved you. But now you're experiencing how God can also keep you and satisfy you. Talk a little bit about what life's been like since you got hired and graduated from the program. Tell us about like some connections that have been remade maybe with your family and a church family you've gotten connected with.
1: Well, I graduated the program and applied at the Haven, at the facilities, and God has really been blessing me. I moved out, got my own place, which I enjoy, and I made connections with my family. In fact, I gave them a tour about a year ago, and God is just doing for me what I never could do for myself. And that's basically it.
0: Well, you know, Dan, you bring in, when you came into the facilities, you already had some skills before. It wasn't that everything was brand new to you. So talk a little bit about some of your experience that you already brought to the Haven of Rest. I mean, I call you a handyman because it seems like you just know how to do so many different things.
1: I've always been that way. I grew up on a big dairy farm. So we learned how to fix our tractors and equipment when they broke down. So I go way back in my mechanical abilities, and I have worked a lot of different places doing repairs and fixing things in maintenance departments. I really enjoy it.
2: There's a philosophy that I think LJ somewhat talks about when you're graduating from the program and she's going through work. You do a Bible study on work. And there's purpose in work. God has purpose in it. But there's also value. Like, all work has meaning because you're serving somebody when you're doing a job. And I think for you, God's been able to take all those years of experience, and now you get to apply that work here at Haven of Rest as a part of the ministry. And you came through the program, so you know that side of it, but now you're kind of able to do the work that's supporting those that are doing the ministry up front, but you're doing ministry too in the back. So talk a little bit about what that means to you to be a part of the ministry team and how you get to help make ministry happen.
1: Well, at first, I really, to be honest, didn't want to work at facilities. I wanted to be what I considered front lines. And God kept leading me towards the facilities. The Mez Division wasn't hiring, et cetera, et cetera. He just kind of steered me there. And, like you said, Jim, you know, the people on the front lines can't do the front line work if everything's broken. So I believe that God's really using me in the way that He wants me to, and He has me right where I should be.
0: And, you know, I think of front line, if we didn't have people that had your kind of talent, it would make it hard for the front line ministry. And, you know, Dan, even though it's not right in that men's day room, right at the desk there, I'm sure you probably have had some interaction, some conversation with maybe our guest or maybe somebody that is volunteering here that are struggling. So I'm sure you get those opportunities.
1: Yes, every day on a daily basis. I learned some of the names of some of the guys. When I'm outside, I'll say hello to them when I see them. Try as often as I can to tell them, you know, what God's done for me, and to keep their spirits up and to look up. I get to do that almost on a daily basis.
2: And that's really part of being on a team here at Haven of Rest, right? We're all on God's team. We're all doing this work together. And so it's kind of like that passage in Corinthians, like we're all part of the body, and yes, we just have, there's different parts, right? But it takes all of us together to do the work. And so your part is a big one. And I think you've landed on a team, right? You have several of you there in the facilities department that do a lot of behind the scenes work. So it's not just you doing it. So talk a little bit about what it's like not only to be here at Haven of Rest and be a part of the team, but your team in facilities. What's it like to be able to have that group that is doing this work that's make sure the mission's running?
1: Well, it's amazing. First, in the first place, it's amazing to get to work with Christian men. Mm-hmm. And the same way over here to co-workers in the main mission, to work with Christian men and women. I never have before, and it's just great. We kind of confide in each other in facilities and talk about, you know, different problems we may be having. They're always open and ready to listen to me, and me to them. And it's just really an atmosphere that I've never really been in before, and it's great.
0: Well, you know, Jim, Dan, you know this, 2 years working in facilities, almost 2 years. Jim, our facilities, really, they start early. They're here bright and early in the morning time. And so, Dan, why don't you kind of share a little bit your start time, your walk through the day. I think you, as you guys meet downstairs with the guys in facilities, you probably get some job responsibilities that maybe mm-hmm. you guys need to tackle. Some of the projects maybe are more than one day. Sometimes it can go 2-3 days. Sometimes you have to wait on parts. Why don't you talk a little bit about how your day starts and how do you finish it?
1: Well, I start at 5:30 in the morning, usually here about 5:15. And I work till 2 p.m., which is great in the wintertime, but it took me forever to get used to starting that early. Even though I was in the program and got up early, this is even earlier. And I've always been somewhat of a night owl, so I've adjusted well. And it's going to be great in the wintertime when it gets dark at 5 o'clock, you know, have a couple hours of daylight after work.
0: Yes.
1: But my day entails, I come in, my supervisor usually just lets me look at our board where all of our work requests come in, and I choose something and go do it. There are times where he has something special for me to do, and that's, we just basically sit around for the first half hour just communicating how the day's going to go, who's going to do what, and that's basically it.
2: Now, I did, my mind kind of went to something that just occurred to me that I think is really great about your story is, as you came into the facilities department, in some ways you were actually paving the way for some people who would come after you. And there's some other guys that graduated our program that are now part of facilities. Talk about what that was like for you to kind of all of a sudden not be the new guy anymore, but to be the one who had the experience coming off the program that you could help these next guys coming into your department.
1: Well, both of the gentlemen that I'm thinking of right now, they both came to me, and I got to encourage them to go for it. And I knew both of them pretty well through the last part of my program. They came half a year after me or so, and it was really nice being able to encourage them and to let them know that to apply, you know, and you know, that's about it.
0: Well, you know, Jim and Dan, we have a big campus.
1: Mm-hmm.
0: Three buildings.
1: Yes.
0: Plus other things that go on. I know we have some heavy equipment to do some pretty big outside projects. I know you've been involved in some of those to bring on the two new guys off the program.
1: Mm-hmm.
0: I know they help balance some of that work outside, which is very important. I mean, they are taking care of, I think, and Dan, you can correct me if I'm wrong, they're taking care of a lot of the grass and trimming and just all kinds of things that need to be

0: And one of our core values as a ministry, well, there's two of them I can think of right at the top of my head. One is excellence, and the other being stewardship.
1: Yes.
0: And your department really models that, because when the space is cared for, whether it's the grass is mowed, or I saw you doing light fixtures earlier, you're making sure the lights are there, that sets the tone that this is a place that I can come to get help, because when you walk in, you feel that everything's in order, you know. And then stewardship, caring for these resources God's given us. And I just want to just give an attaboy to you and your team.
2: Mm-hmm. Thank you.
0: It's a lot to keep up on, but it's as we do this together, that really sets the stage for ministry. So Dan, as we kind of continue in the conversation here, we're looking at the transition now from summer into fall. What's that bring for your department as you make that move?
2: Snow. Ice.
1: Yes.
2: Wind.
1: Cold weather, yes.
2: Yes. I enjoy that. I really enjoy being outside in the winter. And with the open summer winters now that we have, it doesn't snow all the time, but it snows enough to keep us busy. We get out there before anybody comes in and make sure sidewalks are clear. And I enjoy doing that.
1: Mm-hmm. You know, Dan, we got a little time here before we wrap it up. I'll let Jim ask you maybe how can we pray for you. But just a comment here. You talked about the board. You guys pick and choose. I bet every department, when they put something out there, it's probably always emergency.
2: Yes.
1: Yeah, I say that jokingly, but you know.
2: But you are correct.
1: Yeah, everything's an emergency. And I see you with fixing from sink pipes to unclogging maybe a sink, or maybe one of the restrooms aren't working correctly. I mean, you do just a ton of different work with your team, because I know you got a team out there, as you got outside guys and other inside guys working alongside you.
0: So Dan, Reverend Kaiser had mentioned that we have a lot of listeners who love to pray. And so as we kind of wrap up the broadcast, share with our listeners some things that ways that they could pray for you.
2: They could pray for me for direction in my life, that I stay in the center of God's will. That's my number one desire right now. Mm-hmm. And my children, they both have a need to come to Christ, that I can be there for them and be an example that I never was.
1: Well, you know, Dan, as I listen to those, I know our listening audience out there will be praying for you. Jim, the beauty of being here at the Haven is we have an enormous prayer team and prayer warriors out there that pray for our ministry inside as well as outside. And I know our listeners will be praying for you. It's always a pleasure, Dan, to have you on. It's exciting to see what God has been doing in your life from 2 years ago and even before, when you went through the Conquerors program, to now here you are working at the Haven Arrest Ministries. We just want to thank you for being a part of the radio broadcast.
2: Thank you for letting me be part of it.

0: Well, we'd like to thank Dan for coming on the radio broadcast today. Reverend Kaiser, it's always good catching up with Dan. We see him all around the mission working very hard, making sure that our areas are clean, our areas are maintained or fixed if there's problems. And so it's just great to hear what God's continuing to do in his life.
1: Well, you know, Jim, it's summer went quick. I mean, here we are last Sunday in August. September is just a couple days away. School is back in. I mean, football season has started in a lot of the high schools, soccer games. Jim, I know your boy plays soccer, actually both of your boys. And then we also have coming up here is our Women's Auxiliary.
0: Which is exciting. A lot of ladies are already there, but if you have not come to a Women's Auxiliary, we do it on the first Tuesday of each month. We'd love to have you come out. There's a time where it's one of the only times you're going to have anything get sold at Haven of Rest. The ladies set up basically a shop for the day. You can come and all the proceeds go to projects at Haven of Rest. There's a meal. We have a nice program. We'd love to have you out for our Women's Auxiliary.
1: This is Jeff Kaiser. Thank you for being with us today, and we look forward to being back with you next Sunday at the same time on this station. And now a closing word from our announcer, Carl Miller.
2: You've been listening to the Haven of Rest program. Thank you for joining us this morning and for your continuing prayerful support of Haven of Rest. 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And when you write, be sure to send along your prayer request. Haven of Rest staff gather each day for a time of prayer, and they count it a privilege to go before the Lord on your behalf. Address your letter to Haven of Rest Ministries, Post Office Box 547, Akron, Ohio, 44309, 0547. Once again, that address is Haven of Rest Ministries, Post Office Box 547, Akron, Ohio, 44309-0547. Or you may prefer to reach through the website havenofrest.org. And tune in at this same time each week to hear more news about the Christ-centered programs offered at the Haven of Rest to the homeless and despairing people in this community. Until then, remember our Lord's words, "Inasmuch as you have done it unto the least of these, my brethren, you did it unto me."

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9: Welcome to Choose Life Radio. I'm Dr. Sharon May, where we have hope-filled conversations for real life. And today, we're talking with Tanner Amon in part two of our conversation about moving through our trauma from survival to wholeness and a good life. And this is just right in the trenches of real life. Last week, we talked about how painful life experiences shape the way we see ourselves, the way we react in relationships, care for our bodies, and how we can live in survival mode. And today, we're turning toward practical help. If you missed Tanner Amon's interview from last week, I really encourage you to go back and listen to it. It is just wonderful. I am so grateful to have you back, Tanner Amon. Welcome.
10: Thank you so much, Sharon.
9: And to introduce you well, I want to say you're an author, a speaker, and you're a surgical ICU nurse, a wellness expert, and New York Times bestseller author. I know you work alongside your husband, Daniel Amon, in the area of brain health and whole person wellness. And I love your book, The Relentless Courage of a Scared Child, your memoirs, telling the story of your life story of facing trauma, finding healing, and really giving hope to others for their own lives. Tanner, I know last week you shared your story, your trauma story. And I love how you don't separate us as people into pieces, that you talk about our brain, our body, our emotions, our faith, our relationships as whole person work. You said even that our trauma can impact us biologically, emotionally, socially, our relationships, and even spiritually. How does trauma impact us in all those areas, Tanner?
10: So interesting. My husband and I both went to Christian colleges, and so we were trained a bit differently in medicine than a lot of schools might, that everything that we do affects all four of those circles, bio, psycho, social, spiritual, and that treatment must also affect all of those circles, right? You have to treat people in all of those circles. And so that's, I love that when we met and we were talking, we we came together on that because we were both trained that way. So when you're talking about trauma, if you think about the biological circle of trauma, well, there's the obvious part where a lot of people are physically hurt. But even emotional trauma affects people physically. We talked about ACE scores last week, how adverse childhood experiences have been studied for decades now. They have found that the higher your score on a scale of 0 to 10, they measured different things that happened to you within your family. Things like divorce, abandonment, physical abuse, emotional abuse, sexual abuse, having a parent incarcerated, all these different things that they measured. If you had a score of 4 or higher, you had 7 of the 10 leading causes, like 7 of the 10 chronic illnesses that led to like long-term health issues. If you had a score of 6 or higher, you actually died an average of 20 years earlier. So it affects your physical health. We know it affects your emotional health because it affects your relationships. You're more likely to repeat those cycles. If you don't get treatment, you are more likely to just repeat what is familiar. Even when I met my husband, he was so nice that I'm like, I thought he was manipulating me. I thought there is no way that someone is this nice. He's manipulative. I kept waiting for the other shoe to fall because my template was set for chaos. My template was set for what was a little exciting, a little scary, a little dangerous.
9: Your bodyguard was saying that people hurt you. And if you got
10: close, so people who are nice are manipulative. They can't be trusted.
9: Yes. They have an ulterior motive.
10: They have an ulterior motive. So what, you know, one of my friends actually said to me, I kept complaining about how all guys are jerks. And she said, your problem isn't the men you meet. It's the ones you give your number to. You are overlooking the nice ones because I couldn't see them. It affects us emotionally. It affects our relationships, how we interact with people, how we see the world, because we're seeing it through trauma tinted lenses. And then of course it affects it spiritually because how we feel about bigger purpose, how we feel about our relationship with God is almost always, if we've been in trauma, it's almost always affected. Now, for some people, it draws them close. For me, because my dad was a minister and my dad was one of the main people in my life who really hurt me and disappointed me, that really negatively impacted my walk for decades. It took me making that decision. Well, it actually took me crashing and burning and then making the decision that I really needed God in my life. And my dad wasn't God. I had to separate those two.
9: Right. And so when we look at our lives, and all of us have had bad experiences that have impacted us, we all then carry, you know, those dragons, those beliefs that don't trust this, you know, be sensitive about that and not like this. And we're always second guessing the emotives of other people. We're just wired to be cautious as people.
10: We don't trust.
9: Yes. But what you're saying is as we journey, to be able to name our difficult, hard experiences we've had growing up, to have that incredible empathy for ourselves as we went through that, but then making the choices to pull ourselves up and say, I'm not going to let those past experiences keep me down, keep my body, my emotions, my relationships, and my spiritual life impacted. And so healing is not just going back and telling your story to a trusted counselor who can help you make sense of it and name it and walk through it. But then it's developing lifestyle patterns and habits in each of these four areas of our lives.
10: Right. Absolutely. And you know, one of the fun things for me was I made a promise to myself that none of us are going to be perfect parents. We know we're going to make our own mistakes. Our kids are probably going to need therapy for something we did. I told my daughter, I'll pay for your therapy. It's fine. But,
9: Oh, yes. But
10: it was really funny when she was 12 years old, because I made a promise, like her life is going to be different than mine. If not, I'm not going to have kids. Like it's just, you know. So she was 12 years old and I am still very cautious of my environment. I'm very cautious. You know, I was so scared of her going places. I was assaulted when I was 15 years old walking to high school. My environment was very different than the one she's growing up in. So I was telling her she wanted to go somewhere. She's 12 years old. She wanted to go with her friends. It's like when that age, when they first start going off on their own. And she said, you know, she's telling me she wanted to go somewhere. And I said, you have to be careful. You have to be careful of this. Please don't do that. I was like, you know, you don't know what can happen. And she looked at me. She's like, Mom, I'm so sorry for what happened to you when you were young, but that's not my life. Stop putting your trauma on me. She's like, you need to go get therapy.
9: Oh.
10: And it made me laugh.
9: Goodness.
10: Because I realized in that moment, she had no idea what I was talking about. And she was so right. I was trauma dumping. Like, yes. But she called me on it.
9: Yes.
10: Which means that she recognized it.
9: Right. And at such a young age. Yes. And that is so true. Being able to go back and understand our own story so we don't repeat the patterns, repeat the fear and the worries and the anxieties and the anger and resentfulness and hurt you back.
10: Right. And I love that she could see it. And that means I was doing something right. I was still trauma dumping, but I was doing something right.
9: So. Yes. You had developed within her a healthy sense of self.
10: Right.
9: So she could identify this is mom's anxiety,
10: right.
9: Not just good, healthy parenting.
10: Right. And she was strong enough to tell me, stop.
9: Yes. Yes. Oh, my goodness. That is so good.
10: Yeah.
9: I know when we have four sons, and, you know, we said to all of them, anytime you want to go to therapy, please let us know. Because we know we have given you some trauma with a small
10: Absolutely.
9: T, dragons and your bodyguards. We have.
10: Oh, we pay for therapy for all the kids.
9: That's right. Because we are human.
10: Right.
9: And it was not our intention to bring hurt to our children. But as parents, I think what's so powerful when we as parents realize, oh my goodness, I have been harsh or critical, or I was too strict or too lenient with my kids, and to go back, when we can say, I'm sorry, I take ownership, I see what I did, I see how it impacted you, that is so healing for our children.
10: It is.
9: Yes. Yes.
10: Yeah, and be very open. So she knows a lot about my past, but in a way that is a healthier way, so that she knows what to look for, what not to have happen in her life, but in a healthy way.
9: Yes. Yes. No, that is so good. And so, Tana, help us go through some of these, through these four areas of our life that when we are dealing and healing and overcoming our own trauma that we can keep in mind. And one that comes to my mind is as we choose these daily choices that help us heal, what we put in our minds. When we ruminate and negativity, we can keep ourselves stuck in this victim, look what happened to me mode.
10: It's so important. I mean, that's all through the Bible as well. So it's really important. So that's why meditation and prayer for me are so important. When I think of meditation, I think of stopping and listening to God. When I think of prayer, I'm talking to God. So both are important, being quiet long enough to just really listen. And then praying is when that's when I'm ruminating and talking to God, but also ruminating on what is positive. So that's where, you know, positive Bible verses can be so helpful with that. And just really focusing on what is positive. And also, I am a big fan of visualization, of intentionality. It's just a really positive thing to do. That doesn't mean not pulling the weeds from your garden. I got to tell you, one of my favorite things to do is to rage journal. It's because I find that if we repress rage, then that's also like saying, there's no weeds in my garden, there's no weeds in my garden, but you don't go pick the weeds. Right? You got to pick the weeds for there to be no weeds.
9: Right.
10: So for me, one of the ways I do that is to just rage journal. And I get all of it out. And then I either burn it or I tear it up or I burn it. Literally, no one needs to see it. It's just to get it out of my head.
9: Right.
10: And then I focus on gratitude and what is right and lovely. And so I don't ignore what's there.
9: Right. So it is, it's powerful when we can speak the truth.
10: Right.
9: I am mad. I'm frustrated. I don't like this. I can say it out loud to a friend or journal it, but then it's now what?
10: And now I can forgive, and now I can focus on gratitude.
9: Yes. And now I can know, what can I change? What do I need to accept? Where is my voice to say, hey, I don't like this. I want this done differently.
10: Yes.
9: I now that can choose health and wellness. And also, Tana, I think what we take into our minds, social media, the news, comparisons, some of that entertainment, that constant noise can
10: Yes.
9: keep us busy and stuck in that negativity. I love what you said, you know, to take that meditation, the time where I'm thinking positively and dialoguing out loud with a friend, with God, to be able to change and redirect our attention from look how bad life is, look what's happened to me, to yes, this is difficult right here and right now, but look at the good. What am I going to do about it? How do I climb out of this hole to get to what's next? Tana, this is so good. We need to take a break right now. Stay with us so that I want you to hear all that Tana says. And if you have not heard her first interview, please go back and listen to it. You will be so glad you did. Stay with us.
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9: Welcome back. I'm Dr. Sharon May here at Choose Life Radio, and I'm with Tana Amen, and we are talking about choosing life, moving forward when our past has been difficult. And Tana, we're talking about how trauma can impact us biologically, our emotional life, our relationships, and spiritually. And when someone has lived through trauma, all that negativity, all that horrible things that have happened to us, one thing after another, and then you're saying if you've gone through trauma experiences with the stress hormones within you, you probably are going to get sick and not be healthy. Then you're going to probably try and numb it with eating bad food, which is going to make you feel more of a slump. And then you're not going to doubt God, not trust church, and it's going to spiral you into staying sort of in that pit. How can people begin to say, this is what happened to me? It's part of my story, but it's not all who I am, and it's not who I want to be moving forward.
10: So I do think it's really great to have a trauma-informed therapist. I know when I was ready, I sort of felt like I was ready to get started with it, but I didn't quite know where to start. And I think just having a trauma-informed therapist, someone who really understands trauma and how to move through it, is really important. And so I remember when I first started, it was kind of one step at a time. I really did love EMDR. That worked for me. But I did a lot of different things, but that was one of the things that helped me just process. So processing the trauma, it doesn't mean it goes away. People are like, oh, I'm not going to think about it anymore. No, you'll still know it's that. You'll remember the memories. They just won't trigger you the same way. You don't have the same feeling when they come up. And so it's like I just don't react now when they come up. I don't have the same reaction to them. And then also developing some sort of a practice to not believe your thoughts when they come up. I mean, my husband and I are both very, very big on this. I actually did a long workshop on this, on not believing the thoughts when they come into my head, questioning them, challenging them, being able to, you know, turn them around. So that's really important. And surrounding yourself with the right people. So, yes. You know, that's just, it's critical because who you hang out with matters. They are contagious.
9: Yes. And sometimes when you have developed a way of coping in relationships, you've developed maybe some bad relationship reactions and skills. You're anxious, you're critical, you're shut down, you easily are hurt or wounded. And then you speak your mind or you're passive aggressive and don't. And you've got to really understand how your trauma and your life experiences have impacted how you do relationship. And you might need a little bit of healing. You might need a little bit of starting over.
10: Yeah. And not everybody, I don't know that everyone who's in that situation is right away going to even have that kind of insight or self-awareness. Sometimes it takes a little bit of time, but it's a beautiful thing when you start to have that type of self-awareness to go, you know, it's not just everybody else doing things to me. It's also my reaction, and that's causing some of these reactions. And so you want to become a better person, and you realize how, because the reason it's so important in my mind to step out of that victim role and put yourself in that place of responsibility is because that's the only place you have power. You have no power when you're in the victim role. You can't change anything, but you're so empowered when you step into the role of responsibility, when you say, what's my role in this? How can I be better? How can I make a difference? Because now you are powerful.
9: Right. I get to choose to respond when I know, okay, I think I'm being triggered right now.
10: Right.
9: And I feel like you're not seeing me, ignoring me, trying to control me. I don't feel you're safe. Can I trust you? That when you understand those triggers and understand how you used to automatically respond in relationships around that, you can then slow down and taking responsibility and really choosing, I want to respond differently. When you went to go find help, Tana, how did you select a counselor? I think some of our listeners are saying, I would like to do that, but where do I start? How do I even interview a counselor to find someone? What would you say to them?
10: So I found someone that I trusted, asked, who would you suggest? So I found a Christian therapist who specialized in EMDR. I had a hard time with the idea of just talking about something for years and slamming my head up against a wall. You're talking to a trauma neurosurgical ICU nurse. So I'm like, I can't sit here for years talking about this. I just, the idea of that drove me crazy. So EMDR felt to me like, okay, this is a shortcut through therapy. Now, that's what I thought. I ended up doing 2.5 years of it and absolutely loving it.
9: Wow.
10: So because I found it incredibly powerful, it worked. So I found someone who I trusted, got the name of someone that they trusted and believed in, that I knew, you know, had known results.
9: Yes.
10: So I don't know people in every area. People ask me, I get dozens of questions about this every day. Who in my area can I go to? I don't know that answer because I don't know practitioners all over the country.
9: Right. One other area I want to go back and talk about is the biological. You talk a lot about your sleep, what you eat, the exercise, that all really does make a difference.
10: Oh, yes. Because everything you put in your mouth, everything that you do, if you're not sleeping, what you eat, everything you consume is affecting how you think. So it actually taints the way that you think. It's either making it more clear or it's making it more clouded.
9: Yes. So when you are going back and you're in counseling and you're restoring and understanding the trauma that's happened to you, and you've made a choice, I'm going to parent different. I want to be a different kind of a husband and a wife. I don't want to be stuck and reactive and angry and anxious. I want to let go of who's hurt me and everything that's happened to me. And I want to choose who I want to be and how I want to respond. You're saying that the wind beneath their wings is going to be hydrating, sleeping, eating.
10: Yes. And I also think grace is a big part of it, because I will tell you, there are parts of going through that journey that can be really painful and that can be really challenging. And I know when I was going through it, my weight got really, really low. I had trouble I had trouble sleeping. I had trouble eating at all at certain times. And it's okay. You have to have some grace with yourself as well and not expect it to be a perfect journey. If you're thinking, okay, I'm going to eat perfectly, I'm going to put my body in this beautiful healing place and everything's going to go perfectly, good luck with that. So do your best and have grace with yourself, because it's not a perfect journey. So when it's not perfect, that's okay. Just do better tomorrow. And, you know, just do your best. Keep doing better the next day. Take baby steps, but do the best you can, because the more healing your environment is, the better you're going to be able to function through this.
9: Yes, yes. And so what would be a baby step where someone could start?
10: Drink more water. Drink less alcohol. Yes. So if you're drinking alcohol, sometimes telling someone stop cold turkey, would that be great? Yes. But not everyone's going to stop cold turkey. So drink less alcohol, then drink less after that, then keep tapering it down. Drink more water, hydrate more. Do the one thing that you can do. What I usually tell people is if they're overwhelmed, pick one thing. We used to actually come up with a list of 50 things that were healthy for you and tell someone pick one, not 50, pick one, and do it for at least a week. Do it till you master it. And then pick another one to add on. But don't pick the second one until you master the first one. And pick the easiest one that you know you will do well. I don't care if it's flossing your teeth. I don't care if it's going for a walk around the block. Not 10,000 steps if you can't. Yeah. Go for a walk around the block. When you master that, then add on to it. Because when we master something and we do it well, even if it's small, that tells our, that all of us in our brains getting the feedback that we succeeded. And it's a celebratory thing, and it builds confidence.
9: Yes.
10: But every time you fail, it does the same thing.
9: Right.
10: In a negative way.
9: That is so good. That is so good. So for all of us listening, we're going to reach for our water today and we're going to drink more. And who knew that being hydrated can just help you feel more centered. And
10: also gives you more physical power, 19% more.
9: Wow. Oh, Tana, this time's just gone by so quickly. We'll just have to have you on again. Thank you so much for sharing with us.
10: Always fun.
9: Absolutely. And we also are so grateful to you, Tana, for helping us see that healing from what has happened to us in life is possible. And it is the whole person work. It is caring for our emotions and our body and our thoughts. It's how we tell ourselves a new story that I'm stronger than I thought. I can do this. I can make it. There's a good life ahead of me. What happened to me does not mean I am stuck or I sink. That no matter what's happened to us, God has for us a good life, and we can hold on to that hope. I'm so grateful for Tana, and I'm so grateful for you, listener. I hope you're walking away today with just a few nuggets to help you choose life. Thank you for joining me today. I'm Dr. Sharon May. And until next time, let's keep choosing life, learning to live and love well in this one precious life God has given us.
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0: K-L-E-Y-R. Indeed, it is a beautiful end of August morning out there. We got sunshine, we got 66 degrees, and a forecast that officially gives us partly sunny skies today, warmer with a high of 86. Now, the radar does show a lot of rain to the north of us, and patchy rain goblets are coming across northeast Ohio, but that is no mention in our forecast of that, so we'll take that for granted and hope it'll be a beautiful day like it is this morning. Again, what a wonderful summer we've had as far as Sunday mornings and weather on most Sundays, except for the Sundays, of course, when we had the tornadoes. Well, we don't talk about that, right? Anyway, gorgeous day. 66 degrees currently forecast, calling for a high of 86. Overnight tonight, it'll be a chance of showers again, a low about 69, and Monday, more sunshine, warmer this week with a high of 90. In fact, this week we got 90s all the way through just about Friday afternoon. Oh, fun for the kids going back to school, right? Should have put the air conditioning in. Should have voted for the levy. Right now, 67 degrees in Youngstown, 72 degrees along the Cleveland Lakeshore, again 66 at the Akron Fulton Airport, downtown Akron. Lots of stuff going on today. Continuing our spotlight on the great TV villains of all time. Who was a better villain than Lieutenant Philip Girard, who was pursuing Richard Kimball for 4 years in the middle of the 1960s on the Fugitive classic TV show? Barry Morse is the British actor who played Lieutenant Girard, and like I said, he was a bad guy as far as we were concerned, because we knew Richard Kimball was innocent. We have a cut from one of those first season episodes coming your way today that's featuring Barry Morse as our villain of the week. Plus, all throughout the day today, we'll be featuring music from Dolly Parton. She passed away last week at the age of 80. We got some great songs, and a lot of them are not as familiar as some of the other ones they played on all the news broadcasts last week. So that'll be every single twice an hour all throughout the day today on WNIR, plus our regular lineup of experts on money, on your health, on estate planning, and more in retirement planning, and more, plus open phones in the afternoon from 3 to 7 to talk to you about your week. See how it was going, all right? This could be a great day today, all live and local on WNIR with yours truly, Mr. Sunday, Bob Lewis. The advice line part begins right now.
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0: 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Well, Walt, again, a kind of mixed week in the market this past week. It was reacting to several different things, including trade talks with Canada, the prospect that interest rates may well be going up, despite who's the head of the Fed. They're worried about inflation and kind of all the other black swans that have been cycling around the market. Plus, it's also the dead of the end of summer and the approaching the last quarter of the year. So it's kind of a quiet time, I guess, before things start to pick up again in the last quarter.
2: Yeah, absolutely, Bob. Yeah, it was an interesting week. I mean, as you mentioned, you had the big Fed meeting going on out there in Jackson Hole, Wyoming. And, you know, Kevin Warsh was very vocal talking about, you know, inflation and the challenges that the Fed still faces with inflation. And I think that really has pointed, you know, the bond market to believe there may be a rate increase as we move forward here, which is, you know, a little bit of a surprise, you know, based on how the economic data was coming in. I think we were all hoping for, you know, rates to come down a little bit more. You know, also last week we had a big tech company, NVIDIA, who's kind of at the center and the lead of all this AI development. They reported, and a really strong report. But beyond the report for the company itself, it's just what it means for AI. Obviously, it's driven the market, you know, a lot over the last couple of years, and you know, still a lot of really positive comments coming out of the leadership there at NVIDIA that AI, not only for NVIDIA, but also for all the players, a lot of ancillary players, is still a big trend that investors can take advantage of. And as we said, we saw interest rates bounce around a little bit, and you know, still got some geopolitical tensions going on. So when you look at the market last week, you saw the Dow Jones Industrial Average close up 282 points, moved up about 0.5% last week. We're sitting at 53,559 on the Dow Jones. Year to date, we're up 11.4%. Pretty good number there, Bob. And you look at the broader index, the S&P 500 index had again about 0.5% movement upward last week. And year to date, we're sitting at about 12.7% total return. The NASDAQ Composite up 0.8% for the week, and year to date, we're at about 13.6% on the NASDAQ. Again, a little bit more reflective of some of those large cap tech stocks, biotechs, and things of that nature. And then the Russell 2000 last week actually had an off week. It's been a big year for the Russell 2000, those small mid-cap stocks that last week lost 1.5%. A lot of that probably had to do with the you know, the comments on interest rates going up. Smaller and mid-cap companies are going to be impacted a lot more by higher rates. So a lot of those companies are still growing and still have a lot of debt on the balance sheet. So we saw those sell off again, 1.5% last week. Year to date, though, still up 19.8% on that index. So, Bob, it's been a good year. You know, we're heading into the fall here, and a lot of work to be done. It should be a very volatile fall. We think volatility will probably come back. We got the midterm elections coming up. We got all these companies with a lot of challenges, you know, as they face the last quarter of the year heading into 2027.
0: Now, of course, the bond market, which has been getting a lot of attention lately by a lot of folks who are looking for maybe some safer haven, has reacted to the Fed speech on Friday. The short end of the yield curve was most affected as the 2-year Treasury rose to 4.35%. by Friday afternoon, up from 4.23% the day before. Bond trading also reflects a rise in the investors' expectations for a potential interest rate hike at that Fed meeting on September 16th.
2: Still a lot of opportunities in the bond market, Bob, for those people that, you know, are looking to take a little bit of profit on the stocks, rebalance a little bit, make sure you have that liquidity that you need. As you mentioned, the 2-year rate at 4.35, you got 5-year at about 4.48% on the Treasury, 10-year at 4.72, and 30-year at 5.21%. So those rates are definitely come up a little bit. You look at the muni bond market, a lot of opportunities there, Bob. We're kind of excited about the muni market. We have a lot of, you know, investors, the high-income investors that, you know, trying to, you know, do what they can to avoid the tax hit and those municipal bonds, which, you know, provide some federal relief from taxes, are a good place to look, and some of those rates are pretty strong. So we continue to build out on the municipal bond side. But again, Bob, not a bad time to look for you know, the bond market and put some of that money in that safer side of the equation.
0: And as we said, the inflation gauge, the personal consumption expenditure price index, was up 0.2% in July, bringing the annual rate now to 3.7%. And as we said, both figures were slightly above the expectations by economists, so which again triggers the possibility of that Fed rate increase. Another index that tracks investor expectations is the CBOE Volatility Index. Well, actually, that fell to a low of 14.1 before closing at 14.4 on Friday. And that is down from just a recent high of over 20, which was reached on July 29th. So despite the fact that things seem to be popping all over, I guess apparently the volatility of the market itself is not as severe as it was just a month ago.
2: Yeah, well, you got that wall worry out there, Bob. And again, you know, I think a big part of, you know, inflation has been oil prices and housing. You know, you got oil still at $83 a barrel. You know, we saw it coming down a couple weeks ago, but we're going to keep bouncing around there until we get some resolve in that Middle East, and that might take a while. And then, as we said, rents and the cost of having a roof over your head is definitely a challenge for a lot of investors out there. And food prices, we've talked about a lot of commodity prices, so there's still a lot of pressure out there on pricing. And I think that's where the Fed concerns are coming in and why we see these higher interest rates.
0: And of course, looking at some of the other aspects, another gauge of U.S. consumer sentiment is the University of Michigan gauge about consumer sentiment. Now, that figure is now 51.7 for August, and that's down from 55.2 in the month of July. That's a decline, but the consumer sentiment still remains above that record low of 44 that was recorded just 3 months before.
2: Yeah, we saw sentiment really drop, a couple months ago, and then recovered really, really strongly, and now kind of dropping again. And again, this is going to be the volatility of emotions and fear, that wall worry that we talk about. It's definitely there, Bob, and we're going to have a lot of people focusing on that as we go through the rest of the year.
0: So let's take a look at some of the trends and insights that Walt Sakira looks at every single week, little factoids and things that will probably maybe give some impact on the market and some of the businesses that you might like to own with your stock portfolio. One of the most pet-friendly cities, WalletHub, looked at 100 largest U.S. cities across all different metrics, including veterinary costs and wellness resources, pet health, number of pet businesses per capita, outdoor pet friendliness, and even the affordability of pet ownership. So, in all those cities, Walt, where do we stand here in Ohio, and what cities are the best for your friendly furry friend?
2: Well, you look at the cities nationwide, Scottsdale, Arizona, Tampa, Florida, believe it or not, Las Vegas, Nevada, Orlando, Florida, Cincinnati came in number 5, St. Petersburg at number 6, Birmingham, Alabama at 7, Tulsa, Oklahoma at 8, Atlanta, Georgia at 9, and Irvine, California at 10. Cleveland was around 30 on the rankings, and we said, Cincinnati there at 5, Columbus at 38. Pet ownership's a big thing, Bob. It's a major trend. We know that, you look at what happened since COVID. There's a lot of households out there with pets now. The numbers are staggering. I think we got 94 million U.S. households that have a pet. About 68 million households own dogs. 49 million that own cats. So we're constantly looking at these stats. There's ways to make money here, Bob. I think we definitely, as investors, I think this is an interesting thing to look at. Pets, some people love their pets more than their spouses, more than their kids. It's fascinating to see, how people feel about their pets out there. But we continue to look at this as a trend that there's an opportunity for investors to make money here.
0: Now, Uber and Zipline have announced a strategic partnership to integrate Zipline's autonomous drone network into Uber Eats. Could be interesting. The companies describe this as a nationwide scaling effort, not just even more than a limited pilot. They expect to launch the service by year-end, bound in Dallas, before expanding even further. Uber and Zipline have both publicly stated a target of 1 million drone deliveries by the end of 2029.
2: Yeah, this will be fascinating, Bob. There's a lot of hurdles to get over here, FAA drone rules and delivery with drones is something that these companies are pushing forward on. We've been focusing a lot of attention on Uber. We've been doing a lot of work there. We kind of like the company for its just core business, but I guess kind of innovation could really create some new revenue streams. So again, Uber is one that's on our radar, and we see some opportunities to make some money with Uber here as we move forward.
0: And U.S. travel outside the country has remained remarkably resilient the last couple of years. The key trend is not that Americans are traveling less, but they're changing where they go, how long they stay, and just about how much they spend.
2: Absolutely. So, there's a lot of bullish trends here. Companies that are doing well, you look at some of the hotel companies, some of the booking companies. We talked about Airbnb's results not too long ago with very unique properties that people are traveling to. The luxury cruise lines, continue to have really strong bookings as we look forward. We do see people, avoiding the more challenging areas that have geopolitical risk going on, and there's therefore, Asia and Europe are benefiting a lot from tourism. But travel is still something that we see, Bob. We got a lot of people retiring. People want active retirements, and again, I think there's a lot of opportunities for investors to look at these this industry and all the different players here and find ways to make money here as well.
0: And finally, we look at things like market leadership and broadening areas of AI investing. It seems that investors may be considering now that the biggest boost in AI is already past them, and now they're looking at maybe other ways to cash in on the AI boom, including investing into software companies and other sectors that will benefit from AI adoption without actually buying stocks in AI companies.
2: Yeah, Bob, you look across the whole wave of AI players. You got cloud infrastructure. We talk a lot about data centers and power infrastructure. Cybersecurity continues to be a big, I think, winner as we move forward. Enterprise software and then other industries that can really use AI and get improvements and more efficiencies in their business. So I think, AI has a lot of reach and there's going to be a lot of impacts. We're excited to continue to do our research and work there, and we believe that there's a lot of opportunities to make money as you continue to think about AI.
0: Once again, we're talking about the stock market and your investments with Walt Secura of the AKW Group here in Akron. Time now to look at your particular stock interests. If you've got a particular issue out there that you'd like to get Walt's reading on, give us a call, 330-673-1234 or 800-669-4100. Talk to me about that specific stock this morning and see what kind of information and maybe kind of a direction he can give you on that issue. In the meantime, looking at people reporting their quarters, Walmart reported on August 20th, Target on August 19th. They were very strong quarters, and they're showing several of the same structural trends. The numbers were helped by that one-time tariff refund benefit, but underlying, the trends are also very solid. Now, investors are starting to view some of these other metrics for these large retailers as they could focus more on sales growth, traffic, digital adoption, advertising, and marketplace penetration, other than just simply looking at EPS growth for the quarter. So, again, retail, a very volatile industry, but one that can be very profitable if you know where to go.
2: Absolutely, Bob. And, 10 years ago, when I think back and, what we focused on with these companies, these large retailers, we judged them primarily on their same store sales growth and their profit margins. Today, I think there's a lot of things to pay attention to, as you mentioned, advertising, how fast are revenues growing, the membership scaling. I think a lot of these companies are doing a much better job developing relationships with their customers and repeat business, getting a bigger share of the customer's wallets. The marketplace sellers are increasing, looking at e-commerce and how we make things more easy for people to buy. I think Amazon's changed the whole model. Now we got companies like DoorDash and, things that I think people like, the not going necessarily to the store, but having the things that they need right there for them. So I think retailers have to respond to these challenges, and we're seeing the big retailers respond and do a good job as well.
0: And let's see, looking at Deere, John Deere Tractors, Deere & Company, reported their fiscal third quarter earnings also this past week. It was a stronger quarter than they expected and reinforced their view that 2026 could be the bottom of the current agriculture equipment cycle. So revenue was some $12.6 billion, about 5% from a year ago. Net income was $1.379 billion, or $5.10 a share. And that is

0: general equipment cycle is nearing a bottom and will turn up, you know, as we move forward, not only here in the U.S., but in other parts of the world. So I think there's a lot of positive trends here for Deere, really well-run company. And again, we continue to like what we see, and we'll continue to be an owner of Deere in our core equity portfolio as we move forward over the next 3 to 5 years.
1: Another long-term holding in your small mid-cap portfolio is a company called Keysight Technology. They provide a lot of electronic test measurement and design software solutions. Their products help the customers design these complex technologies. They delivered a very strong quarter, driven primarily by accelerated demand, also tied to that AI infrastructure build-out and data centers. Management described its second consecutive record quarter with orders above $2 billion, and of course raised its full-year outlook. So it looks like Keysight Technology is a good investment for you.
0: Yeah, but we like this one a lot. And you go back to the trends and insights section that we just talked about, and you talk about companies that aren't really always talked about that are going to benefit from AI. You know, Keysight is one of those picks and shovel type companies. You know, when we used to talk about the gold rush, and finding the gold wasn't always a way to make money. The picks and the shovels are where a lot of people made money. Same thing with Keysight. You know, they're a provider of technology innovation here. You know, before a chip, server, networking product, a defense system reaches production, it needs Keysight's tools that are needed to test the performance and reliability of the technology that these other companies are making. So Keysight is right at the center. And again, we've owned it in our small mid-cap portfolio. We continue to like the results, and we continue to like the promise of where this company's heading as we look out over the next 3 to 5 years.
1: And taking a look at, of course, at NVIDIA, a long-term holding in your company and the largest holding across all your portfolios, another blockbuster quarter. They beat even the Wall Street expectations on revenue and earnings. The market was focusing heavily on their forecast for the fiscal 2028 revenue that could grow, they say, about 70%, well above any expectations, which are still pretty high at 45%. So NVIDIA said that customer demand says there'll be a potentially big growth doubling next year, although supply constraints still remain a limiting factor. Looks like golden days still are ahead for NVIDIA.
0: Yeah, Bob, I'll tell you, this is one of those companies that continues to impress. We love this company, and I hate to say that because I always say I don't love my stocks. I always say I don't even like stocks, but this company just continues to do things that are unprecedented, especially at the scale that they're at. The leadership here is unbelievable. Their positioning is amazing. I think it's important to remember that, you know, NVIDIA just doesn't make computer chips. They're a platform. I mean, they're an AI factory platform that spans all the AI lifecycle out there, and they have incredible demand. They are building demand for other companies. Their wins are creating wins for other companies. So short term, you know, it's phenomenal what we're seeing. I think they continue to impress and talk about over the next year how things could even accelerate from here. And I think a lot of analysts are feeling there's just no way, you know, it has to slow down. But right now they continue to build. And so we like our holding. We continue to add, you know, where we can to new portfolios that we bring in. And, you know, NVIDIA has been a stock that we have enjoyed earning, holding, and I know our clients have enjoyed having in the portfolios as well.
1: Once again, it's Stock Talk with Walt Sakura. Give us a call with your own stock questions about your particular issues at 330-673-1234. Now, Salesforce also had a strong earnings quarter. They beat the guidance given out for them, a sharp positive market reaction. Again, strong growth with Agentforce, accelerating backlog and raised guidance and solid cash flow for Salesforce. Again, another AI company becoming really a growth driver for the whole industry. Shares surged about 18% as investors now responded to this earnings report from Salesforce. Again, both AI growth and higher guidance are leading to that optimistic outlook on this particular issue.
0: Yeah, and Bob, you know, Salesforce, they're the world's largest customer relationship management software company out there. When you think about, you know, how important clients are, how important customers are, you know, not only winning them, but maintaining them and, you know, developing those relationships that we talk about now. You know, you just don't need to make a sale. You need to really win a customer's loyalty and long-term business. And then that's what Salesforce helps companies do out there. Result

0: results were very strong. Again, more on the software side here, but again, a huge benefactor in the AI story. And again, continues to have a strong outlook as we look out over the next, few years ahead.
1: And getting back to the world of retail, Abercrombie and Fitch and Urban Outfitters, those specialty retailers, also reported last week. Abercrombie says their brand momentum is strong, but investors will kind of look at the underlying business performance because of the one-time tariff refund benefit and then evaluate the sustainability of what they're talking about at Abercrombie and Fitch. Now, Urban Outfitters also delivered a broadly strong quarter, healthy growth along all their business lines. The growth was driven by the fact that Free People, their Urban Outfitters brand, has been their most successful brand so far.
0: Yeah, I think, Bob, people mistake these companies a little bit. They, years ago, were thought as teen retailers, companies that sold fashion to teens. But as, the younger, users and adopters of these brands have grown and continue to grow up, they continue to buy these products. So now, you got people in their 30s and 40s still venturing in, young professionals with the change and everything going kind of more business casual. There's a lot more opportunity here, and these companies compete for clothes that people work in the way, using the workplace as well. So, I mean, it's not only just a fashion retailer where teens are trying to look good to go out on a date. It extends now into what people are doing out there later in life. And, again, these companies continue to put up good results. So we, we haven't been a big buyer of specialty retailers, but these continue to catch our eye, and we continue to be impressed with the results that we see. So they're definitely on the radar of companies that we may add to that small mid-cap portfolio as we move forward.
1: Now, the discount retailers, Dollar General, Dollar Tree, and Burlington, also reported last week. So far, all three of these discount-oriented retailers had strong quarters, but the market seemed to like Dollar General the best. A solid turnaround story for them. Again, Burlington, a very steady gainer. A common thread for all three of them is the continued demand for values of consumers who are, again, struggling with higher prices everywhere. And they also did get boosts from those one-time tariff-related refunds that helped the margins and earnings of these companies.
0: So, Bob, you look at this group of retailers here, you look at the lower and middle-income consumers that, like you said, are struggling a little bit with higher prices. And, these retailers are doing a good job. They create a very highly value-oriented offering with, lower prices and really kind of right in neighborhoods as well. I mean, it makes it easy for people to get to these stores. You don't have to go to a mall or a destination. A lot of times they're located right in your local community. So these stores have done a good job, and, they continue to battle out there in a very competitive retail environment. Again, we don't own these, but they continue to catch our attention, and we continue to look at these results. They definitely are on our radar of things to consider as we move forward.
1: Not such good news for Old Dick's Sporting Goods. They reported their fiscal second quarter results, and the stock was so severe to that, the stock fell 30% in one day. Dick's Sporting Goods missed their earnings expectations, cut back their full-year outlook because of weakness in the athletic footwear market and issues with Foot Locker, which they bought last year. So the earnings on Dick's Sporting Goods is one of the clearest reads on the world of the athletic footwear industry so far this quarter.
0: Yeah, for sure. Again, and Bob, I would think the key takeaway, although I think a lot of analysts went this way, it's not that the consumer demand is collapsing. I think that it's just really changing dramatically, and Dick's is kind of caught on the wrong side of the bet. Obviously, the purchase of Foot Locker has been a real challenge for them, and it's definitely impacting earnings, at the current time. But, when you look at not only these type of retailers, but you look at also the shoe companies, there's going to be a lot of challenges, I think, over the next 12 to 18 months. They need product innovation. We definitely see that, performance, running, and fitness are major categories here when you think of these companies with shoes. Disciplined and inventory management. A lot of these companies got caught with a lot of, shoes on the shelves and in inventory and not being able to move them. So that's creating a lot of discounting out there, which is not the way these companies want to operate. And strong, full price sell-through. So again, innovation and advertising and keeping people excited about the new offerings coming out is going to be the challenge for these companies as we move forward. So, again, we've stayed away from this, Dick's and really all the shoe companies. I've always been an admirer of Nike, but they've struggled very hard the last, number of years. But we continue to look for a bottom. Bob, there is a point where these companies probably become attractive, and now might not be a bad idea to start, at least putting them on a list of companies to follow and pay attention to. Of course, there probably is a turn in the cycle at some point. There's probably some money to be made somewhere down the road.
1: In other news from last week, of course, Meta Platforms, their Facebook and Instagram companies, they agreed to a landmark lawsuit settlement from 47 states accusing them of making young people addicted to their services and harming their mental health. They're going to shell out approximately $16 to $17 billion to resolve those claims. What impact do you think that's going to have on both their stocks and in the future of those company?
0: Well, Bob, it's a big number, but it probably actually helps Meta, and it probably actually helps a lot of these technology companies, because now that, there's a settlement, it kind of removes the litigation, it removes the uncertainty. So again, these companies have a lot of cash flow. They can definitely handle these types of settlements, but it's always nice to get them behind you, but it'll impact earnings for a quarter or two, and it's something that they're going to have to absorb the financial costs of. But I think long term, this is probably a really positive thing for these large technology companies.
1: Now, of course, the trade war is from the United States, and everybody else seemed to continue, especially last week with the trade wars and standoff with Canada, and the reactions of both our government and theirs, which seem kind of petty at times. But is this trade war going to ever be resolved? And is there really an issue between the two countries that is so vital?
0: I think this administration has just taken this approach, Bob. I mean, they definitely have stirred the pot and they continue to stir it. We'll see. I think you have to get to some, settlement of these issues. I think global trade is still important, and it'll be interesting to watch these things as we move forward. But I think this administration has been causing their own problems in some ways.
1: Once again, you'd like to talk about stocks at Vault Secure and the gang, give them a call in Akron, 234-466-7476. Tell them you heard them on WNR Kent Akron. And listen again next Sunday morning for more Vault Secure at 8:30. Walt, have a great week.
2: From ABC News, I'm Chuck Severson. At least 750 people are dead in the flood disaster in Nepal and Tibet on the border with China, with over 3,000 others missing, including some Americans, say official updates. ABC's Britt Clenett in Bedur, Nepal.
3: Among the missing Americans is a group of pilgrims on a spiritual journey to Mount Kailash.
4: We do pray for them and all those that are being affected by this, and that's why we're here.
3: In Kathmandu, we meet Kailash pilgrims from Arkansas, Cynthia Pitchford and Haley Kuntz, who landed the day the flood hit, but they're determined to set off on the pilgrimage.
5: This has been in the works for about 5 years.
6: Did you ever think about maybe postponing it?
5: No.
3: They'll take a different route, but in a few weeks we'll end up at the flood-hit border crossing.
2: From Vatican City in Latin, Pope Leo today offering a prayer to the victims and families affected by the Nepal and Tibet floods. National Park Service says flash flooding forced air evacuations of more than 4 dozen people from the Grand Canyon. More details in the new deal between the U.S. and Venezuela over developing the latter's oil reserves. It's said to include a 100-year lease, says ABC's Stephen Portnoy.
7: The president says the deal will substantially lower gas prices, but experts throw cold water on the idea that it'll have an impact anytime soon. Venezuelan crude is especially hard to refine, and the country's refining capacity has fallen off dramatically after decades of neglect. It could take years to improve it.
2: This morning, Delcy Rodriguez, interim president of Venezuela, saying while the U.S. will contribute capital and technology, Venezuela retains ownership and sovereignty over its resources. Deaths from a Russian air attack on an ammo warehouse west of Kyiv risen to 38, 4 people still missing, says President Zelensky. Massive manhunt in Austria and across Europe after a broad daylight smash and grab at a Vienna museum. 2 men allegedly running off with a 200-carat diamond and a platinum necklace with 600 diamonds. 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
8: 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Well, a few months ago, a massive survey was conducted. 123,000 people were asked to rate their wireless carrier in 4 categories: coverage, support, data, and overall value. 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Just dial pound 250, say micro, and Pure Talk's U.S. customer service will take it from there. 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And yes, I told you so.
2: Conservationists are outraged by reports of a private developer looking to build a road for direct access to Yosemite National Park, says ABC's Olivia Rubin.
9: The Interior Department saying in a statement that no final decision has been made and vowing any deal would be subject to all applicable federal laws, regulations, and departmental policies, but one leading nonprofit group saying this would be an attack on all Americans who own that national park.
2: ABC's Olivia Rubin. Reports on August hiring and the number of available jobs come out this week. Stress City, Denise Rivera's engagement ring slipped off her finger and dropped to the bottom of the Hudson River at dinner at a Shoreline restaurant in Newburgh, New York.
10: I'm jumping up. My sister's like, I'm screaming, and she doesn't know what's going on. And she was like, what? I was like, my ring.
2: Lucky break at the restaurant were members of the Hudson Valley Commercial Diving School. After dives failed to find the ring, members including Christian Daugherty used a bucket to scoop up mud from the river floor.
11: Luckily, it was only the second bucket. And we swirled it around, and it was just mud and garbage and trash. And when I started dumping the bucket out, I saw the ring right there.
10: I couldn't believe it when he showed me the ring. And I immediately put it on. I didn't care. It wasn't clean. I just put it right back on.
2: Rivera's invited all the divers to be guests at her upcoming wedding. She had a lucky break. Chuck Sievertson, ABC News.
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18: 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And each time it ends, he wonders whether he will awaken to the same nightmare of reality.

0: Finally, Kimball. 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
1: This is Richard Kimball's recurring nightmare, and each time it ends, he wonders whether he will awaken to the same nightmare of reality.
2: Well? A concussion. X-rays show no fracture. The vision's kind of blurred, but it'll clear up in a couple of days.
3: He saved my kids' lives. 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
5: 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Probably burned up on the bus. He was dressed for hunting or hiking, though.
6: WNIR on a fugitive Sunday. That's right, we're spotlighting the fugitive because we're putting a really bright light on the villain of the fugitive as part of our TV villain series. Of course, that is Lieutenant Philip Girard, the policeman who has relentlessly pursued Richard Kimball across the entire country after Richard Kimball, under a death sentence for murdering his wife, escaped when the train taking him to the prison to execute him had a crash, and he got off, he left, and of course Lieutenant Girard was all upset about that. Yeah, wouldn't you be? And he's been chasing him ever since. He chased him for 4 years on ABC television across the highest ratings that ABC and network had had about that time. So they were doing real good with that show, as was David Janssen and Barry Morris, who plays the villain Lieutenant Philip Girard. The premise of the show and more about it is so familiar to Northern Ohioans who have a sense of history, going back some 72 years to 1954, to the real-life Sam Shepard murder case. The concept for this was put together by a guy named Roy Huggins, who was most famous for creating all the great westerns of the 1950s, but again, many, many other types of shows too, including this one. He says he came up with the idea in 1960, thinking about a couple of things, about his love for westerns, the idea of a wounded, if you will, psychologically, or again, hunted guy running through the West, having different adventures every single week, like an anthology like Route 66. He also was inspired by, he says, the novel by Victor Hugo, Les Miserables, from the 19th century, which again talks about a guy who was caught stealing a loaf of bread and was again relentlessly pursued by a French detective for the rest of his life. But nowadays, the consensus from most experts is that the fact that they were inspired, or at least somebody had remembered this nationally famous case breaking out of Bay Village, Ohio, in 1954. Again, it was a very sensational murder. Sam Shepard, the real-life Sam Shepard, was an osteopath, very successful, from a very wealthy family, living in Bay Village, which back then, as it was today, a very high-toned suburb along Lake Erie, just west of the city of Cleveland. And one night, he called the police to report that his wife, Marilyn Shepard, had been brutally murdered, again, bludgeoned to death, and he blamed what he thought was an intruder, what he called the bushy-haired man who had broken into his house. He claims that he accosted the intruder and chased him away and discovered his wife, of course, having already been killed, called the Bay Village police. They came out and looked at the scene and initially did nothing about it. They figured they believed Dr. Shepard's story. Well, apparently there was enough doubt in his story that the reporters, primarily for the Cleveland Press newspaper, which in those days was the daily evening paper in Cleveland, with the legendary editor Louis Seltzer, they took issue at the fact that they felt there was a lot of cover-up by the Bay Village Police Department about what happened. And a lot of, again, they thought was shenanigans to protect the name of Sam Shepard and his wealthy family. So essentially, the paper went after him. I mean, in a way that you would never see today, and we'll explain that as we talk about the case. But they made it a big deal, with headlines almost every single evening in the Cleveland Press. Big screaming headlines saying, why isn't Sam Shepard in jail? Why haven't you arrested him? You know, he's the murderer. You know, you're hiding evidence. And really went after the Bay Village Police Department, even the Cuyahoga County Coroner, and, you know, claiming that it was a cover-up here, and that Sam Shepard was the one who actually murdered his wife, and they were trying to, again, shuffle it off because he had money and influence. Well, ultimately, the newspaper and the public reaction that the newspaper stories got did result in a trial of Dr. Sam Shepard and his ultimate conviction on the charge of murdering his wife. He was sent to prison, and that was, again, the case made national news because of the violence of it. The prestige of the individual being accused, and so it was a big deal. You know, rich people get sent to jail for murder, and that was a big national story. So that wasn't the end of the story, but that's all they knew in 1960 when Roy Huggins came up with this idea for the TV show The Fugitive, which is hauntingly just like that. David Janssen's character is a doctor, Richard Kimball, who, again, lives in a very wealthy suburb. Originally, he was sent to Wisconsin until the writers discovered Wisconsin had no death penalty. So it's really quickly relocated to Indiana, bordering in Ohio. But again, it was the same. He comes home and finds his wife dead. He sees a one-armed man running away from the scene. But he is arrested and tried and convicted of the murder, and this time sentenced to death. And therefore, you know, the series begins with a train crash and his escape and supposedly 3 years of wandering around the country trying to find this mysterious one-armed man to bring him to the real justice and exonerate himself and, show who really, really killed his wife. So the similarities were so much there that most people today will say that, you know, one way or another, that the people, either the Roy Huggins or the network, or you know, they were influenced by the Sam Shepard case. And while at one time was vehemently denied by those involved, and well, maybe those people have passed away already. So for most part, if you look it up, you'll see that they feel that Sam Shepard's sensational murder case out of Cleveland might have been the inspiration for The Fugitive. But there have been other movies, actually, that were very much closer to that same theme. And a theme of somebody being unjustly pursued by the police has been done several times with Alfred Hitchcock films, classic films, and of course, as we mentioned, the great novels by Victor Hugo. So there was a lot of precedent for this kind of story, but the specifics were so much like the Sam Shepard case. It's generally conceded today that that the whole entire series might indeed have been inspired by the Sam Shepard case. Now, what's interesting historically is that the series on television ran from 1963 for four seasons until going off the air finally in 1969 with a very special episode where he catches the one-armed man and basically ties up the entire loose ends of the four seasons of plot lines of the show. That was the first time that was ever done on a TV series. Most of the time, when the series ended, it just ended. And even whether it had a continuing story, it was a cliffhanger or whatever, when it was canceled, it was canceled. Yeah, the network didn't even want to put a finale on it. They thought that if they had put a finale on the show, it would hurt the show's a sale and syndication, since who would watch a show when you really knew, ultimately, at the end, how it would come out? Well, in spite of all that, they persuaded the network to let them do this special show to wrap up the season, and the series, rather, and it turned out to be one of the highest-rated single episodes of a TV show in TV show history. For many years, it was the highest-rated. But since then, of course, it's been surpassed only by the final episodes of Cheers and Seinfeld. So it's still, and MASH, of course, so it's still one of the top four highly rated series finale episodes of all time. So that worked out good for the network and for the producers. But while the show was in the middle of ending, in mid-1960s, all through the time after Sam Shepard was convicted in 1955, and all through the for 10 years, again, his family had a lot of money, and his brothers and other relatives kept pursuing appeals of the case, saying the case he was unfairly convicted. He was unfairly lambasted by the press, and how could he get a fair trial when the papers and the media of that era were so much against him? And they appealed it from one court to another for another for years and years and years until finally, in the mid-1960s, they were finally went before the U.S. Supreme Court, And the Supreme Court ruled, a landmark ruling that has changed the way we have reported on crimes ever since then, and said that adverse publicity in the case, especially from the Cleveland press, prejudiced the jury pool in Cleveland, and so therefore he could not get a fair trial because of the adverse pre-trial publicity, which, again, as a ruling, is why today you always see reporters and everybody else very, very careful about talking about alleged criminals, suspected. They never will come out and actually say what they may even, maybe it's obvious, but they can't say it legally because of this case, Sam Shepard ruling. So the conviction was tossed out in 19, and this is all, again, one of the prominent lawyers involved was F. Lee Bailey, one of the great defense attorneys of the day. Again, all high-priced stuff the family was able to afford. And 1966, the case was retried again in Cuyahoga County Common Pleas Court. Unfortunately, that was now 12 years after the actual event. Much of the evidence mysteriously disappeared over those 12 years from the Bay Village Police Department and the county coroner. And again, many of the principals involved, including the police chief in Bay Village and others, had passed away. So it was actually pretty much a slam dunk. F. Lee Bailey got Sam Shepard acquitted of the original murder of his wife, Marilyn, in 1954, and he was set free. So that was, again, another landmark case. And the rest of the story about Sam Shepard, well, it's kind of sad, actually. While he tried to, he never was able to rekindle his practice in medicine as in osteopathy. So he kind of first was a lecturer about, pretrial publicity and being unfairly convicted. At one point, he became a professional wrestler and eventually passed away of alcoholism and other problems. So while he was, again, ultimately acquitted, but there always was this doubt about whether he really did it. And then, now let's fast forward about another 30 years from that. Now we're into the mid-1990s. In the 1990s, a prisoner who was doing life in Ohio Penitentiary for other murders and crimes he had committed, on his deathbed, so supposedly confessed to the murder of Marilyn Shepard and said that he was actually the so-called bushy-haired man who actually killed her. Well, again, he died. And they were never able to actually definitively prove that this individual was the killer, but they wanted Sam Shepard's son kept pursuing the case again in local court to try to get DNA evidence, both from the prisoner who had passed away, which they did, and then kept petitioning the court to have his mother's body exhumed from its cemetery mausoleum grave in Mayfield Heights, and again try to find if there was any DNA evidence linking this gentleman who had passed away, this convicted murderer, and then definitively proving that his father was innocent. And he had to go to court. And this case went on for some years, from the mid-1990s until about 1997 or so, maybe around that period of time, he won a court order to have his mother's body exhumed. So after 32 or 33 years in the grave, they exhumed the body of Marilyn Shepard, and they discovered that, well, nature had taken its course, and the body had so decomposed that there was no way they could ever get any kind of DNA evidence from the corpse anymore. And so, again, the case was closed, and he never got his definitive proof in any way, shape, or form that this convicted murderer on other crimes was the man who actually killed his mother. So, in many ways, the case still remains unsolved. Officially, it's still unsolved. But people have had their opinions over the years in Cleveland for many, many years. And later on this morning, we'll talk about some of those opinions. And I got maybe this afternoon, we'll talk about some inside information that I heard about that case from my own mother. That'll come up later on. We'll take a short break here. We're also spotlighting the great songs of Dolly Parton. And we'll do one of those coming up next here at WNIR. All right, Mr. Sunday, Bob Lewis on the Talk of Akron, WNIR.
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colors, Joseph wore, and then she said, perhaps this coat will bring you good luck and happiness.

Oh, indeed. The great music of Dolly Parton, her big hit from 1971, Coat of Many Colors, one of her many, many compositions that she wrote in her career. And again, about her childhood in Tennessee, growing up in a very poor family where she literally did have to wear a coat made out of rags and patches. But she just was really had a perfect country western voice for that traditional era of country music. A little tremolo in her voice, again, a high pitched soprano, a little touch of an accent there, even when she was singing. It was part of her charm and part of her persona that made her such a popular star for all her career up until, just the way that she passed away last week at the age of 80. Originally, she was made famous by Porter Wagoner, a veteran country performer of the 50s and 1960s. I was kind of surprised that in all the stuff that I saw last week about Dolly, and of course it was all over the news channels and everything, you couldn't get away from it. They're talking about him. No one ever mentioned that her beginning of her recording career was as a duet with Porter Wagoner. Again, Porter Wagoner, a traditional style of a country star, and that's how she got her beginning. They broke up back in 1974 or so. About 74, 75, at the end of that year, she left him as a performing artist. We were not married or anything, but she wanted to go out on her own. And it's often said that the very, very classic song, I Will Always Love You, that was released in 1974, was Dolly's official farewell to Porter Wagoner. And her long, again, from 1967 was the first hit she had with Porter that brought her onto the national scene. And again, 7 years performing with Porter Wagoner, which is how I saw her when I emceed the show at Packard Music Hall. And I think it was 1974, I guess, toward the end of that year. She was touring with Porter. And they were a duet at that time. But even then, it was very clear from the audience reaction that she had become the so-called breakout star of that particular duo. And again, Porter Wagoner, I guess, was not as happy about it as he might have been, because it took a lot of the spotlight away from him and put it on her. So in the late 1974 or so, she officially moved away from Porter to start her own solo career and wrote that song, I Will Always Love You. That's what they say. Again, she passed away last week, and anyway, that story is very sad. Just the year before, her husband had passed away, 50 years or more, almost 60 years or whatever. But she nursed him through his cancer. And just the week before, we were talking about how she made, a release to her fans saying that she had been neglecting some of her own health issues to care for her husband as he was going through his fatal illness. And unfortunately, she neglected her own cancer a little too much, and that is finally what took her life this past week at the age of 80. So we're still going to spotlight throughout the day some of the great records of Dolly Parton, some of the ones you all know about, and some of those hits that weren't quite as popular, but still classic stuff. Again, what a performer, and again, what a wonderful person. As we learn more and more, I knew that from the time I met her that time, and she was just a wonderful person. Again, to tell the story about how she sat there, came down from the stage, sat at the beginning of the bottom of below the stage, on the level of the auditorium, and again, people were lined up for her autograph all up the aisle of the auditorium. She would not leave the Packard Music Hall. She had signed everybody's autograph. Much of the consternation of Porter Wagoner, the people who ran the Packard Music Hall, the security force, they wanted to go home. She would not let them leave because she would say, I'm not going to leave until everybody gets an autograph. And that was just, I think that's the kind of attitude she maintained through her entire career and her superstardom. As she just was that kind of caring person, and very, cognizant of the fact that it was the fans who made her the star that she was and were made her success. But I think that was, again, part of her, I guess generally you might call it humility. Although she certainly was made famous with her outrageous wigs and costumes, but again, that was part of her persona. Very, very typical of country stars of the 1960s and 1970s. The sequined dresses for the guys, we'd call them loud
Western suits with, again, sequins and rhinestones and all kinds of stuff. We talked about that, there was a very famous tailor in Nashville and whose real name was Nudie, N-U-D-I-E. So all the, you know, if you were a big country star and you could afford it, you got yourself a Nudie suit. And despite of what it sounds like, these are those big elaborate suits that people like Porter Wagoner wore and Tommy Overstreet and even to a certain extent, you know, people like Johnny Cash. I mean, that showed that you were made it in country music. You could afford a suit made by Nudie, the tailor, a Nudie suit, which, again, just get a lot of chuckle with that one. 68 degrees now is our current temperature. Now, we're calling for a forecast officially. At the airport, they're saying it's going to be partly sunny with a high of 86 today. A gorgeous Sunday, right? Overnight tonight, slight chance of showers in the early evening, and then a cloudy low about 69 for Monday. Partly sunny with a high near 90. Tuesday, high of 93. Wednesday, a high of 94. And then the chance of showers and thunderstorms again move in midweek for Wednesday night. And again on Thursday during the day, but still very warm. High of 89. Thursday night, again, it'll get down cooler a little bit to low about 68. But then Friday, we'll have a high about 84. And next Saturday, back to 83, which is kind of more normal this type of the year. But this is already the first week of September. We're going to see these very warm temperatures, which is causing a lot of concern among all the folks and parents whose kids have already gone back to school. You know, they don't wait for Labor Day anymore, as you probably well know. They're in classes now. And they're going to be in classes and where the temperature outside is in the low to mid-90s. Now, of course, there are some, I guess, more than a few schools today, more modern schools that have air conditioning. So that's kind of okay. But there's still a lot of old school buildings out there. I know of, I think my old school, I don't believe, has air conditioning in it. So it's getting pretty warm. It's getting pretty tough to teach kids when it's 90 degrees outside. I think it's tough to teach kids when the weather's nice anyway. I don't know why they bring them back so early now. I think it's going to be kind of difficult. And there's also some talk about whether or not schools, like they do when the weather's bad in the winter, they'll start having heat days. So you'll have to kind of keep it up on the local news and your local school district to see if they're going to have classes if the weather does indeed evolve to be into the 90s on these first days of September and the earliest days of going back to school where they're going to have classes. I think, again, that's all part of what they've changed since my day, when the day after Labor Day was the day you went back to school, and that was pretty well fixed, and Memorial Day was the day you got out of school. That was pretty well fixed. But it's not like that anymore. And like I say, if you're a parent, I would say, I would not probably, let my kid go to school when it's 95 degrees if the school is not air-conditioned. I would probably much want, like you might keep them home with 25 below zero. And there are some school districts that continue to have classes like that. That would be up to the parent. But it's going to be, like I said, still a beautiful week for September. This is late in the year. So we're having some August weather in September because we had our September weather in August. Only God knows what October will be like. Wow. Let's see. 330-673-1234, 800-669-4100. Got just open phones here until about 10 o'clock. We'll hear from Dr. Steve Gandy and, again, retirement programming at 11 o'clock. And then at noon today, we'll have one of our half-hour segments for the folks from Summa Health. The topic today is going to be on Alzheimer's, because a lot of progress has been ballyhooed about Alzheimer's drugs and a new drug to determine signs of Alzheimer's, and because there's a bigger problem today because of all the folks of like us who are getting older and older, and it seems to be a disease connected with old age, but not maybe as old as we might think. So again, that's going to be a topic of discussion from noon to 12:30, and then of course open phones the rest of the afternoon here on WNIR. So it'll be a pretty interesting day. To stick with us from time to time, looking at what's going to be happening in the world of sports. We have the teams are playing. The Guardians, of course, are truly hoping to get into the playoffs in some way, shape, or form. Well, they were knocked about by Kansas City yesterday, 8-3. So they're going to see them again today at 1:40, again at the Progressive Field in downtown Cleveland. So that'll be, again, they're trying to see if they can get in there, but they always do this. Why can't they just simply walk in there like,
with their heads held high and be having had won enough games throughout the regular year. But now they're scrambling, and I guess it makes for exciting baseball, but I'd rather have them more really fixed up there than having to worry about whether they're going to come in by the skin of their teeth. Akron Rubber Ducks, now they are in Somerset. I don't know, I guess that's Pennsylvania somewhere. They're playing their game at 1 o'clock over there. So that's what they are doing with their life. And, of course, continuing looking at sports and the exciting things that are going on out there. And as we enter the season, we have baseball and football. The Browns, kind of intriguing. They really won their final preseason game by beating the once noble and almost undefeatable New England Patriots 37-13. The Patriots apparently having lost all their preseason games by scores like that. And that was kind of good, because in their first two preseason games they lost by similar scores to both the Bears and the Buffalo Bills. So they got 1-3 for the preseason, and let's see, that means they're going to be very soon getting into their regular schedule, which I believe will begin, I think it is going to be next Sunday. Yeah, and the next Sunday? No, it's the 13th, they say. All right, the 13th is the actual preseason opener, and that's going to be in Jacksonville, Florida, and that'll be against the Jaguars. So that'll be like 2 weeks from now, right? Yeah, so that's going to be interesting as we watch that. And from then on, it gets pretty good. The next week, they're home against the Buccaneers, and then at home again. They have three home stands in a row after that opening game, though, against the Buccaneers on the 20th, on the 27th against the Panthers, and on the 1st of October against the infamous Pittsburgh Steelers, their one-time great rivals. After that, they only have one away game against the Jets, and back again on my birthday, October 18th, I'll be playing the Ravens on that tape, and then on the road for another three games back in November for a game on the 15th against the Texans, and also then being home for another 2 weeks, the 26th against the Raiders and the 6th of December against the Bengals, and then continuing their long homestand, on the 13th of December against the Falcons, and then back on the road against the Giants on December 20th. On December 27th, they'll be in Baltimore, back home on January 3rd of the new year against the Colts, and then the final regular season game will be January 10th, and they haven't decided yet where that game is going to be played. And again, that'll be as they get into the playoff season. Will the Browns make the playoffs? Will the Browns make the playoffs at all this year? we can ask people about that, and they can, again, your opinion is as good as anybody else's. It would be nice if they made the playoffs. Everybody would be excited about that, wouldn't they? By the way, it all remains yet to be seen. It's a long, long football season ahead of us, so we have no idea at that point just exactly where they're going to end up and how they're going to end up there. So that'll be kind of fun to watch, though. I hope it'll be fun to watch, although I don't know if I can watch any of these games as they know the curse seems to be continuing every time I start to watch a game. With the Cleveland team, they're doing really well, so I dial in, I go, this is really great, and as soon as my eyeballs hit that TV screen, they start to lose. So then I have to turn it off, because I can't believe that one little person would have that much of an effect on an entire professional sports team. But it seems like that all the time. So, you know, my wife has banned me from watching any of the teams that she likes, like the Guardians, the Browns, or the Cavaliers, so I can never watch a ball game. You know, I have to watch some other city I don't care about. And, you know, since I don't care about them, why would I want to watch them? But that's, you know, I just cannot believe that there would be that much power. I mean, you know, maybe I should get together with the gamblers, right? You know, and, you know, like it's, as soon as I start watching, the gamblers can go on their website and, you know, start making their final bets. I don't think anybody would get involved in that. But, you know, you wonder sometimes about things like that. So let's see what else. That's going to be sports. Again, a lot of good sports are going on. Of course, high school football rolling along. College football will begin very soon. And unlike any other time in our history, we now have, as I saw ballyhooed on the TV the other day, all 50 states have online sports betting now. At least that's what this advertisement said.
So I mean, I don't know if it's true or not, but it seems, logical, I guess. And, a lot of folks are saying that is going to mark the demise of professional sports with all this online betting and all the temptation there is now to influence the outcome of games by the very, very athletes who are playing those games, as we already have with the different cases that are going on and moving through the courts, including even players on our own professional teams, like the Guardians. Is there so much influence now and so much mega money on this online betting scheme? Is it going to permanently affect the way that we can expect games to be played? And can we honestly say that people can resist the lure of this kind of easy money, that's going to be dangled in front of them by the online betting folks? Now, and again, there's always been that concern about, gambling, professional sports, but gambling was usually, well, technically, it was illegal. To gamble through a bookie. You had gambling, first of all, in Las Vegas. That was the first place you could legally gamble on sports games, and that spread to Atlantic City when they opened casinos there. But now there are legal casinos, again, in all 50 states, and most of those legal casinos, full-service casinos, not the racetrack racinos, but I believe the full-service casinos all have the ability to bet legally on professional sporting events, whether it be horse racing or, games. I mean, you can do that now in a full-fledged casino. I don't think you can do that in a so-called racino, which is primarily just the slot machines. Still, it has become now that you can sit at home on your cell phone and make these continuous bets, even as the game is going on. It's how many times the quarterback is going to fart before he passes the ball. I mean, it's absolutely absurd, in my opinion, but it is really, it's a huge mega business now. People making lots and lots of money off this, and it's still, without being too blunt about it, a sucker's bet. You wouldn't have casinos, you wouldn't have bookies, you wouldn't have online gambling if essentially the odds are primarily against you. That's you. It's set up that way. I mean, it can't be any other way. How else can they can make money? How can the casinos make money? How can the online sites make money if they're going to give it all away with people, winning all these bets? So it's still a sucker's game, but people are just so tempted with that ability that, well, this time it's going to be me, and I'm going to win big. And as soon as I win big, I'll walk away from it. And then I'll just take my money and run. It takes a very highly disciplined person to do that, especially if you're in the throes of big time winning or big time betting. And that's, again, of course, we talk about some of the most famous addicted gamblers of all time, who literally gambled away everything they had because they didn't know when to quit. Quit when you're ahead, and that doesn't happen to a lot of folks. As soon as they win, it's like that old Flintstones cartoon, bet, bet, bet, bet, bet, bet, bet, bet, bet. It's a, like, well, I guess an addiction. And so now we're feeding into this, another addiction that we're feeding into now. We legalized, of course, marijuana, another addiction that now is legalized. We're legalizing and has been legalized for some time, but now really spreading out the world of betting and wagering. And just, wow. I mean, how about putting gasoline on a flame? So a lot of folks are not as happy about this as the industry itself about all this new betting. But again, with online betting now apparently legal across the country, in all 50 states, we're going to have to look around and see what kind of impact it's going to have. And then, of course, they talk about now that they're going to start paying college athletes, like professionals, maybe coming to the admission for the first time that college football is NFL's farm system. In baseball, you actually have a farm system of minor league teams. We all know so well. The Rubber Ducks are one of them. And so are the Lorraine, the team, and the one in Eastlake. They're called farm systems. There's a way that professional baseball players break into the big time.
Now, while they're in the farm systems, they're getting paid. I mean, that's a job. They're not getting paid megabucks, but they're getting paid something. You know, for years and years, the NFL has essentially sucked after the major football universities and colleges, and that's where their farm system is. And that's where they get the recruits to come into the pros every time they have the draft. Then they have the college draft, and but in the meantime, those kids playing in college are not being at all recompensed for being playing football there. While it may be very obvious to anybody else that the person is there because they have athletic skills and because they're desirous of getting into the NFL, and a good college background will help you do that. But they're not getting paid. So maybe that by now saying they can be paid for their use of their image, get royalties, for example, for, putting their name on a cup of coffee or whatever they're doing, maybe that's really just a recompense for the fact that, in essence, they have been for so many years a free and gratis farm system for the NFL. Yeah, so maybe that's a. But now they're talking about going down to the high school level and allowing that at the high school level, which once again is going to make people once question, what are the schools good for? Are they supposed to give them an education, or are even the high schools now going to be the the single A league for for football players? How low are they going to go? When they start paying eighth graders to play football? How ridiculous will that get? But again, and it's an issue that once more we're going to have to be looking at to see how it affects the overall sport. And if it again increases competition, does it increase the excitement of the games? That gives more teams a chance to have a winning record. We'll have to see. And then will the fans keep coming to see these games? Apparently, there's no stopping them. They talk now about they're putting this new stadium up. How much is it going to cost to get a seat in this new stadium? They're talking about the potential, although they haven't talked about any figures yet, but they're talking about the potential of having seat licenses that could be as much as $50,000 to $100,000 or more for the seat license, just to give you a chance to get a ticket and a seat for a Browns game in the new stadium in Brook Park. We already know that for an average family, it's almost been priced out of the market to go see a simple baseball game. Between the ticket itself and then, of course, the price of the condiments and the hot dogs and the beer and the parking and everything else, that can be, again, for many families that at one time would take, the two or three kids and their wife and go down to see a game at the old stadium for, like $10. That's not going to happen anymore. And already for the football games, the same thing. It's a very, very expensive proposition. And only to get more expensive, because someone's got to pay for those enormous salaries for the players. Someone's got to pay for the enormous cost of these new mega palaces for sport. I never thought anything was really wrong with the First Energy Stadium, the one they built now 30 years ago in 1995. It was very nice. It was a lot better than the Municipal Stadium, although it wasn't domed and you could never, ever have a Super Bowl, but what was it? The commissioner of the NFL said not too long ago, really about a month ago or so, when he was asked about, the new Browns covered stadium, dome there in Brook Park, would Cleveland ever get a Super Bowl? And he kind of came out and said, no. Actually, what did he said, no, you don't have enough hotel rooms. So if they thought they were going to all this expense and we get a Super Bowl someday, no. We're not going to get, we don't have enough hotel rooms. We're not big enough.

Well, you can watch it on television, I guess. Until, of course, they make everything on television that you got to pay for it. I mean, and you're going to be very surprised that as the season begins, both in basketball and again, football, you're going to be very surprised how many of the games have been migrating over to streaming. And again, some of those streaming services are going to cost you extra money to watch the game. You know, we're not going to have quite as many free over-the-air games as we've had in the past. Some entire leagues of some sports are going strictly over to streaming services, which you have to pay for. And again, it's another way of paying for something you used to get for free. It doesn't mean on the streaming services you won't have any commercials or interruptions. No, you'll have all the commercials like you ever had, just like you have them on cable TV. Remember when you have to really go back to the beginnings when people were tantalized with the fact that, oh, if I get cable television, I'll see all these commercial-free channels, which they had on in the beginning for a while. But then, suddenly they started getting commercials. I'll never forget the day that they were American Movie Classics. There were two channels that were offering old movies in the beginning. You had Turner Classic Movies, which still does do that, not commercial-free. How long that will last if the company changes hands 16 more times, we don't know, but that's always been their format. And that was the original format of American Movie Classics. I'll never forget, it was on a New Year's Day, and I was, was guiding along, and I liked the old movies. I was watching something on American Movie Classics, and suddenly there was a commercial. I thought I had changed channels by mistake, and I was flicking around. I couldn't believe it. But, out of nowhere, suddenly there were commercials now on AMC. And of course, after that, the old movies disappeared and the reality shows came on. And eventually, we have, I don't know, we don't have any old movies, I guess, on AMC, and plenty of commercials. So one by one, the cable channels dropped their original highfalutin ideas that they had. A&E stood for Arts and Entertainment. There was a time when they had nothing but arts and entertainment. Shakespeare plays, symphony concerts, operas. Yeah, what's on there today? Reality shows. Same thing with the, like, I don't even know if the channel Bravo exists anymore. But that was another conception. That was going to be all, your musicals and high tone stuff. And that didn't last. Now it's all crap. And I can't think of any the concept of the original cable channels that ever continued to last, other than Turner Classic Movies, which was doggedly kept that way by of course, the Turner Empire, and then by some of its other owners. And again, just recently, they had to have a, I guess, a outcry from the fans when there was some talk about changing it in the last couple of years, again, to change the focus from the classic movies to more modern films. Putting in commercials and like that. And I guess somehow, I guess, with money being infused to the channel from several Hollywood groups, that they weren't able to keep the TCM still the way it is right now, the way it is. But that whole system is being sold again. It'll be part of the Paramount Plus merger. And so in the future of even those channels showing commercial-free entertainment seems to be potentially on the chopping block. So even though you're going to be paying for all these sports events, you got to pay for the internet service. That's your basic thing. Like, you used to pay for cable, you got to pay for the internet connection, which is not cheap. And then on top of that, you have to pay to be a subscriber to these streaming services. And then on top of that, you have to pay an extra fee to watch some of these sporting games, which are, again, signing very lucrative contracts with these streaming services. And when the baseball season starts, you're going to see a lot more of that affecting, again, the broadcast of the local ball teams. Once more, instead of signing a contract with your over-the-air television station to present them to the public without charge, are going to, well, of course, they go to cable, and now they're going from cable to streaming, to pay-per-view on streaming, and that's where they get the most money. Plus, in the industry itself, there aren't that many TV stations who are willing to take on a contract.

0: track to show, for example, all the Cavaliers games or all the Guardians games on their TV station, because they're now committed to other types of programs and even other networks that they don't want to preempt for these teams. And again, I remember how irritated I used to be when the Cavaliers were playing on Channel 43, and we would have watching a lot of shows that they showed, a lot of syndicated shows that we liked, like Babylon 5 and many others. And we would set up our VCR to tape the show, and then on a Friday we decided to watch the show. We started playing it instead of the Babylon 5 coming on. It was a Cavaliers game. It's like, oh, and then what do I do with the Babylon 5? Well, we aired it sometime, like 4 in the morning. So we missed like half the episodes of that classic sci-fi series because we kept being preempted by the Cavaliers games. Well, TV stations are very loath to do that nowadays. They get pretty hefty contracts with these networks and the shows that they buy, and they pay a lot of money for them, so they're very reluctant to commit themselves to a broadcast schedule of a sports team, other than maybe some of the pregame shows or a handful of home games over the season on the weekend when they have programs and time they can't sell anyway. So they don't do that much anymore. But again, the streaming services, the cable channels, they say, sure, bring it on. We're looking for programming. We're looking for ways to fill up our time. And with a streaming service, there could be 16,000 different things going on at the same time, when on their platform. So they say, like, this is great. And that's where a lot of this is going to go. Especially, you're going to see that this season with a lot of the basketball teams, and you're going to see it especially next year with many of the baseball teams, because already they're signing contracts with streaming services, YouTube, Prime Video, Netflix. You just read the trade papers every single day, and some big team is signing on with one of those companies to broadcast their games. So even the word broadcast, I don't know if they can even use that word anymore. By the parsing the word itself, broadcast, it means sending it out to a broad public. Well, how broad is the public when you've only whittled it down to the folks who have a cable, internet, a particular subscription service, and the money for every individual game? That's more like what they call more narrowcasting now. But that's going to be the trend as everybody keeps scrambling for the maximum amount of money they can squeeze out of every single enterprise that exists out there, because that is what it's all about. And so there's really going to be a lot more of that. So we'll have to we'll be very watching that. And again, there's not much you can do about it. Just put aside more of your budget to pay more for television, which again, for a lot of us, it just almost seems unthinkable that not that many years ago, everything on TV was free. There was every question that you have to pay for television, or you have to pay to listen to music on the radio. And now it's a given. People, have all this, they pay for the songs they want to listen to, they pay for the TV shows and movies they want to watch. And add it up, you have a bill, entertainment bill, that can be, several hundred dollars a month or more just on entertainment that not that long ago would have been absolutely free. But we've been acclimated to that. We do it. And if we would take it away from us, we'd be all very upset. So that is the way that we're looking at so many things in entertainment these days, and how the prices continue to go up. Something that's still very buoying, though, is that we see that when they took a big hit for movie attendance, actual in-person attendance at movie theaters during the pandemic. What was that now? Almost 10 years ago, but still, it was a very, very big hit. And at that time, it was very doubtful that they said, "Oh, that movie theaters will end up closing. They just simply will go out of business." Well, the last year especially has shown a significant resurgence in the number of people who are actually physically going to a movie theater to see the latest films, and they're setting box office records. Films like the new Spider-Man film and others are just setting one record after another, not only for just gross income, because tickets prices, of course, have gone up, but just again, physical bodies coming out to see a picture in a movie theater, which is again heartening for those of us who like the tradition of going to see a movie, you know, and sharing that with an audience. You know, which was like for so many years, people had no choice. That's how you had to see a movie, because there was no TV movies, there was no home video. You had to see a movie, you had to go to the movie theater. You know, now with home video and the like, and the streaming, again, many, many movies are being released simultaneously to streaming and to video and to movie theaters. But attendance is up, and it's being driven by young people. You know, not by the old fogies like us who remember the good old days and want to go sit in the theater, you know, and see the movie with our aunts and uncles. The young people. And again, a lot of it has to do with, you know, going out on a date. When do you take a date when you're young and you're too young to go to a bar? You go to the movies. And so a lot of people are going to the movies and back there, and there's really a healthy resurgence in theater viewing of motion pictures. But of course, the experience of the theater is totally different now than it ever was before. All the theaters are completely automated. They don't use projectors as such. You know, they actually download the video from a satellite, and then they project that onto their big screens. There's no actual film in a camera. You're never going to see the film break in the middle of a big scene like I can remember seeing in a movie theater. So totally different technically. But again, good to see that particular industry is showing a healthy resurgence in entertainment. Oh, we'll take a break now. We'll come back. We'll talk about your health with Dr. Gandy coming up next at 10 o'clock here on WNIRK Akron. I'm Mr. Sunday, Bob Lewis.
1: From ABC News, I'm Chuck Sievertson. Americans are among the casualties and the missing in the continuing flood disaster in Nepal and Tibet near the border with China. ABC's Brick Clenet in Badur, Nepal.
2: Officials say over 750 are dead and more than 3,000 missing across Nepal and Tibet. Homes and buildings completely buried under mud, neighborhoods flattened. The Nepal Valley completely inundated. Monsoons and heavy fog making recovery efforts even more difficult.
1: Flash flooding forced air evacuations of more than 4 dozen people from the Grand Canyon, says the National Park Service. Experts say President Trump's claim that the new deal between the U.S. and Venezuela will lower gasoline prices won't be the case for years, partly because Venezuela's refining capacity has fallen off sharply after decades of neglect. ABC's Stephen Portnoy on that country's interim president.
3: Delcy Rodriguez says her country will retain ownership and sovereignty, calling the benefits of the deal impossible to overlook. Now, it's said to involve a 100-year lease covering more than 65 billion barrels of Venezuela's proven reserves. That would be significantly more than America is known to have under its soil and seas.
1: A manhunt across Europe after a broad daylight smash and grab at a Vienna museum. Police say two men ran off with a 200-carat diamond and a platinum diamond necklace worth millions. On its way to the stars, NASA's newest space telescope.
4: 3, 2, 1, ignition, and liftoff. Go Falcon Heavy and go Roman Space Telescope.
1: On board a SpaceX rocket to study dark matter, supernovas, and more. Major upgrade from the Hubble telescope, says NASA's Dr. Sean Domagal-Goldman.
5: It's got 100 times the field of view of Hubble. It's like a wide-angle lens on the universe. And it's also got this panorama mode. It'll sweep the sky, so it covers the sky 1,000 times as fast as Hubble.
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1: More Americans will be dealing with extreme heat this week, says ABC News forecaster Danny Beckstrom.
7: We're looking at heat index values in the triple digits from Dallas to Des Moines, including Wichita and Kansas City. That heat continues to shift east into the work week, feeling like upper 90s in Chicago by Tuesday.
1: And tropical rainstorm Dolly moving westward over the central Atlantic. Forecasters say it will cross the northern Lesser Antilles, bringing downpours and gusty winds to the islands this week. The storm could move into the Gulf of Mexico next week. Snapshots on the job market come out from the government this week, including the surveys and hiring for August, says ABC's Dave Packer.
8: Wall Street and the Federal Reserve will be closely watching the latest jobs report due Friday. Investors are going to be watching for signs that the labor market is weakening or holding up as the Fed considers whether to raise interest rates again in September. Now, before that, we'll get several other clues about the job market, including the number of available jobs and private sector hiring.
1: A growing number of men are becoming midwives in the African country Lesotho to try to bring down its high rate of deaths around childbirth. A new way for college football to make money this season, corporate sponsorship patches are on uniforms for regular season games, says ABC's Elizabeth Schulze.
9: A new NCAA policy allows Division I teams to place up to two additional commercial logos on their uniforms and apparel, up to 4 square inches each, part of an effort to drive additional revenue.
1: Chuck Sievertson, ABC News.
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0: 71 degrees and now cloudy skies at 10:05. Within the hour, the forecast has changed dramatically. Now we're talking about showers and rain throughout most of the day today, and a high about 83 degrees. Radar shows showers coming our way with a large group of showers. Behind these, a scattered shower, so it looks like from the forecast originally of a nice sunny day. And temperatures in the upper 80s, it's going to be raining with a high about 83. How do you like that? We don't like the weather in Northeast Ohio? Wait a minute. Overnight tonight, chance of showers and thunderstorms again, low of 69. And Monday, they say partly sunny but warm, a high of 90. 72 degrees now in Cleveland, 71 degrees in Youngstown, and also 71 at the Akron Fulton Airport downtown. Again, with rain likely within the next hour or so. The following program was pre-recorded.
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1: Good morning, Bob, and how are you today?
0: We're doing very well on this rather pleasant Sunday morning.
1: Finally, huh? Beautiful day, no doubt about it. Get out and enjoy it. Take your shoes off, walk around, barefoot. Feel better when you do that. 20 minutes, all it takes. So did you have your large glass of water this morning, Bob, when you got out of bed?
0: Oh, yeah, indeed.
1: And why do we do that?
0: Because I'm thirsty. That's the first reason why. My goodness, my mouth feels like the army of the Armageddon marched through it overnight.
1: Well, that's one good reason, because we're thirsty. But also it helps, we need water. The number one time when people have heart attack or strokes is in the morning. That's proven, statistical research documented. So drinking water will help thin the blood some. So thicker blood can have an effect on the vessels and the flow. So drinking water in the morning is really important. I try to drink 32 ounces of water every morning before I'm doing other things. It takes me about a half hour, but I'll drink 10 ounces down right now. It's just ready to drink water in the morning. It's a good habit to get into. So I'm glad that you're doing that, and you're still exercising, right, Bob?
0: Doing the best I can to do the best I can.
1: Okay, now, if you were a patient and I was talking to you in the office, I would chastise you a little bit for saying it that way, doing the best I can. Because there's nothing more important than your health. And people, when you get sick, you'll find out how important your health is and how important it is to feel good. So make a priority your health. That's really important. The other day I was at a restaurant, and one of the waitresses there has asked me questions about nutrition and different supplements. And she had an issue, and she asked me about different supplements, and I made a suggestion. And she talked to me the other day when I was in, because she thinks that she's seen some improvement in the original issue, but it's not happening quickly enough for her. And that, I hear that all the time. It's a frequent comment that when they take vitamins, I mean, for years I took vitamins, multiple vitamins, and I can honestly say that I didn't feel any different if I took them or not. I couldn't tell the difference. And people say that all the time. But it makes a difference, the type of vitamins you're taking and who makes the vitamins. Much of our antibiotics and different drugs and vitamins are made overseas, India and China. So it depends on who makes your vitamins, if they're really valuable or not. It makes a huge difference. It's like it's the difference in drinking water that's good or water that isn't good. And there is water that isn't good. It's just not good for you over time. It's more harmful than it is good for you. So I talked to her about that, and I said, listen, here's the issue about the body that most people don't understand, and they've never heard what I'm going to say. They've never heard this before, and they haven't. It's not written, and it's not documented, and your doctor's never talked to you about this either. But if you take nutrients, you take supplements, you take them usually, if you have symptoms, you take them for the symptoms that you want to improve. Whatever the symptom is, it could be headaches, or it could be stomach, or it could be bowels. Whatever it is, doesn't matter the name of it. You're taking nutrients, trying to help the issue that you want to help. But here's the key. Your body will use the nutrients you give it for what it deems important. And that doesn't mean what you think is important and what your body thinks important is going to jive together. You might want it for one reason, and the body says, I need these nutrients for something else. You're not even aware is going on in your body. You have no idea something major is happening in your body, and your innate intelligence of your body is going to take the nutrients and use it to shore up this area that is a bigger problem than whatever you want to take the nutrient for. And people don't realize that. If you take supplements over time, you will be able to see a difference in how your body acts and reacts and how it feels if you take good supplements. That's the key, if. All of my products are made in America. I've only got a couple. I don't try to have, like medicine, I don't try to have a supplement for every possible issue your body has. You have a problem, health problem, there is a drug specific for your health problem. That's not what nutrition is. There are certain nutritional products that a person needs to help you become as healthy as possible, because the body knows how to be healthy, it knows how to fix problems, and it never forgets how to heal. The body knows how to heal. It needs nutrients for the healing process, though. And if you don't take the proper nutrients, if you're not eating the proper nutrients and drinking the proper nutrients, your body will be deficient in something. And if it's deficient in something, what's it going to do? Well, it has to go into itself to get that nutrient that it needs. And it could actually eventually, over time, harm the area that it's having to take that nutrient from. For instance, osteoporosis. You have osteoporosis, you're not getting nutrition like you need. You're not having the calcium that your body needs. And you're not having the magnesium and the potassium that your body needs. So the body goes into the bone, takes the calcium that it needs for other areas of your body, maybe the blood vessels, to keep you from having a stroke or a heart attack. You don't know this. You don't realize this. The body does, because the Creator made our body to be self-healing. Our body heals itself. But it needs proper nourishment to do this efficiently and effectively. So if you want to be as healthy as possible, then you need to take supplementation, especially now, not so much 100 years ago, but now we do. Our food is void of many nutrients. We're not getting the vitamins that we need. And the pyramid that they've come out with that talks about how to eat is upside down. They're telling you to eat grain, and that's not what we should be focusing on. We need protein. We need more protein. We're not getting enough protein. And red meat is the best source of protein. Grass-fed red meat is the best source of protein. And they're telling us not to eat red meat because it causes heart attacks and cancer and diabetes and all these. It is not true. It isn't true. It's not a fact. That's not what causes our health issues. We need protein. Your biceps, your arm muscles. Muscles are made of protein. Your heart is made of protein. Your kidneys, your spleen, your ligaments, we're all protein. And if we're not eating enough protein, how is your body going to make good cells. We're not having what we need in order for our body to heal itself and to stay strong. And it's already known that after the age 35 or 40, we lose 1% of our muscle mass. Every year, 1%. So in 30 years, you've lost 30%. Your arms are 30% smaller. Your legs are 30% smaller. The muscle size is smaller. And what uses calories? Does fat use calories? No, fat just sits there. Muscles burn calories. That's why it's one of the reasons it's harder to lose weight as we get older. We don't have the muscles that we had before, so our body is not burning the calories as it once did. We need to eat good red meat, grass-fed red meat. And grass-fed red meat has all the nutrients that our body needs. It has all the vitamins that our body needs. But we're not eating enough. We're not. So when I talk to her about she has to be calm, be rational, and just remember that your body is using what you're taking to help itself. It is. Maybe it's not working as fast as you want it to, because we all want something yesterday. We don't want to wait till tomorrow. We want it now. But it takes time. The body will do it in its own time if you give it the proper nutrients. That's why I have the supplement that has every known vitamin, mineral, and the essential amino acids in its formula. Over 60 minerals our body needs. Now, this isn't large doses of anything. This isn't mega doses of something. This is small doses. Why small? Because what your body needs is not mega doses. It just needs not to have a deficiency. It just needs a little bit. It's amazing how effective the body uses the nutrients that we give it, because it never forgets how to heal itself. The problem is when we don't have the nutrients. The body doesn't have what it needs. That's why it's important to take a supplement that has all of the known minerals and the vitamins and the essential amino acids in its formula. That way your body is getting what it needs. And then if you continue to do other things correctly, your body can heal itself. But if you don't, if you take these minerals and then you drink a six-pack of beer every night and you drink orange juice, three glasses of orange juice every morning, or grape juice or apple juice, and you're doing all these other things wrong, you're going to see minimal results. Because in one way you're helping your body, and the other way you're slowly poisoning your body. It's very simple. In America, we eat too much and we drink too much. We drink too much of what we don't need to drink. Let's put it that way. What we don't need to drink are fruit juices and alcohol and sodas and milk and coffee and tea and on, all man-made. We don't need that. Now, we might want it, of course, but we don't need it. What we need is what the Creator made for us, which is water. Spring water is alkaline in nature. It's not acidic, and it's not neutral. Good water is slightly alkaline. And if we're slightly alkaline, the way the Creator meant us to be, we will be healthier. Our body can fight things off, and we won't have a weakened immune system. We'll have a strong immune system. And when we have a strong immune system, the body can fight off viruses and bacteria and germs. But when we have a weakened immune system, the body can't fight it off. And we get sick. Every time you get sick, it shows your immune system is weakened. That's exactly what it shows. So we need to take D3 with K2. K2 helps with calcium absorption in the body. If you only take the D3 by itself, then D3 helps with the calcium, how the body uses the calcium, and it can go into the blood vessels and make it look like it's harmful because you don't have the K2 with it. But when you take the K2 with the D3, then you won't have that issue. Everything will work fine. D3 and K2 work together for the betterment of the body. So those are the two products that I have. Why do I have these two? Because the D3 is deficient in most people. And what's really funny and amazing to me is if you have blood work, your doctor will not ask to see the D. They won't ask to see what your levels of D are unless you ask them specifically, "Doctor, I'd like to know what my vitamin D level is." You have to ask them specifically, and you should know what it is. And as long as it's 30 or above, but around 30, they'll say that it's fine. It's within normal parameters. And that's minimal daily need. That's not to help your body heal or to help your body function optimally. That's minimal. We need to be between 75 and 100, in my opinion. Why? Because vitamin D is very important in our health. What it does is very important, and we need to have larger increments of vitamin D in our supplement. But most of them, if you look at the label, it's only 500 to 1,000 IU. That's not enough. That's not enough. You need to check your blood. You need to know what your vitamin D level is. And our vitamin D, my vitamin D, comes in 5,000 IU. Because most people in America are deficient in vitamin D. And if you're deficient in vitamin D, your immune system is compromised. And when your immune system is compromised, you will get sick. You will be sicker than what you should be. When you get sick, it'll be worse. If your vitamin D levels are sufficient when you get sick, your body will be able to recover better. Just take extra vitamin D when you're sick on top of what you normally take. That's how important it is. That's why I have vitamin D, and that's why I have the multiple vitamin mineral amino acid supplement, because our bodies are deficient in these, and I know you need them. I know you do. You live in America. You eat American food. The SAD diet. What's a SAD? Standard American diet. Why it's SAD? Because it's full of sugar. It's full of things our body doesn't need and doesn't want. And when you give your body something that it doesn't want, it's got to get rid of it. Did you know that if you eat more meat, if you are on a carnivore diet, which means you're basically only eating meat, you hardly go to the bathroom and have a bowel movement? You know why? Why would you think that? Why would that be? You might go to the bathroom every 2 or 3 days. Having a bowel movement means you're getting rid of what you don't need. Garbage, so to speak. When you eat meat, the body uses almost all of it. It uses all of the meat. It's necessary. We need it. The body needs it. When you eat a lot of vegetables, you will go to the bathroom more. Why? Your body's getting rid of it. It doesn't need that. We need more protein. If you ate more protein, you would feel better. You take the nutrients I'm suggesting, you'll feel better. You take the vitamin D3, K2, you'll feel better. And if you really want to feel better, then you'll start taking the Alkaline Strong bicarbonate. Each capsule has 3 bicarbonates. And these bicarbonates are what the Creator made for us to get rid of excess acids in the body. You take them on an empty stomach, and you take them on a regular basis, and the excess acids that is stored in your body can then start getting rid of them. And when you get rid of excess acids, your body becomes more alkaline. And when your body's more alkaline, the way the Creator made it to be, our blood pH is 7.4. Our blood pH is not 6.4, which is acidic. It's 7.4, which is alkaline. 7 is right in the middle, and that differentiates acidity or alkalinity. Distilled water is 7, neutral. It's supposed to not be acidic or alkaline. But the water, spring water, is supposed to be slightly alkaline, as is our blood, slightly alkaline. That's how we are supposed to be. Babies, when they're born, are slightly alkaline. Mother's breast milk is slightly alkaline. There's a reason for this. The Creator knew how our body functions. The Creator knew our body needs to be able to self-heal. You need to take the bicarbonates because you're eating a sad food. And by eating the sad food, you're acidic. You are acidic if you're eating the sad food and drinking the sad liquid. You want to be healthy again? You can. You can, but you have to take it upon yourself. So we have all of these on sale. The Alkaline Strong is on sale. Normally, a bottle is $39.95. But if you buy 3 of them, well, I don't want you to buy 3. I want you to buy at least 3 so you don't run out. It takes time to get products in the mail anymore. As you know, the mail delivery system isn't as fast as it used to be. Don't want you to run out. You want to continue. Once you start, you want to continue to do this so your body will have everything that it needs to get rid of the excess acids. And it's not going to happen overnight. Nothing happens overnight. Healing takes time. Putting on weight takes time, although it seems like seems like it's easier to put it on, but it still takes time to put weight on, and it takes time to put weight off. But you can if you do the right thing. So if you buy 3, that's only $24.95. That's $15 a bottle off. That's a lot. $15 a bottle off. And then by doing that, you'll receive a free, I'll give it to you free, and it's $39.95. I'll give you a free can of the 9.5 alkaline water mix so that you can make any water into alkaline water. You need to drink alkaline water. And this turns a gallon of water into 9.5 alkaline water. So you're drinking good, strong alkaline water and taking the bicarbonate capsules so that you're getting rid of excess acids in your body. And then you're taking the nutrients that your body needs for the healing process, and you're taking a D3K2 because the chances are your D levels are low. If you live in America, because you're not getting out in the sun, they tell you, don't get out of the sun. The sun's harmful. Well, who created the sun? God created the sun. So he made sun to be harmful? No, it's harmful to burn. It's not harmful to get out of the sun. Just don't burn. But the lotions and potions they have you put on your skin are harmful to your body, and they're acidic to your body. And your skin is the largest organ of your body, and it absorbs into your body, and it's acidic to you. And they tell you, they're telling people that often if you even walk outside, you need to put sunscreen on. It's amazing. It's amazing to me. You want to be healthy again? You can. You want to feel better again? You can. Just help yourself. Help yourself. Start eating better. And anyone that orders my product, you'll get two things. One, you'll get a free copy of my diet if you ask for it, a free copy of my diet plan, foods that you should eat and how you should eat, and basically what you should eat to be healthy, and you will lose weight. But it's not so much for losing weight, it's for health. But you will lose weight if you do this. If you follow my plan, you will lose weight just because you're not going to feel like you're hungry all the time, and you're going to stay away from the bad drinks, which put a lot of calories on us, and you're going to feel really good. And the bicarbonate capsules, listen to this, the bicarbonate capsules curb your craving for sugar. It curbs your cravings for sugar, for carbohydrates. You won't have the cravings for bread and pasta and pizza. You won't have the cravings. You crave them right now because all three of those turn into sugar in the body. And do you know why sugar is bad for you? Do you know why sugar is bad for you besides the obvious effects of what it does to your insulin? Because it turns into an acid in your body. Sugar breaks down into an acid in your body. Did you know that? No. Have you ever heard that? No. Has everybody ever talked about that? No. That's why you're sick. And most of the drinks that you're drinking, no one in America should drink a soda ever again. Not even one soda. Don't drink a soda. If you drink a 12-ounce can of any soda, I don't care the name, any soda, a 12-ounce can, you would have to drink 20 12-ounce glasses of water to buffer the ill effects of that one can of soda. It's poison. It's detrimental to your health. Over time, it'll weaken your immune system. Well, one can will weaken your immune system, but over time, you'll keep a weakened immune system. If you want to get healthy, you can, but you can't keep doing what they're preaching to us to do on TV. You're not seeing anyone talk like this on television. You're not seeing it. They should be, but you're not seeing it because the pharmaceutical companies and the food companies are working together. And they're working together not for your health, but to make money. That's what they're out there for, to make money. Do you realize that? Do you realize that? There's no medication. Listen, there's no medication that reverses diabetes. There's no medication that reverses heart disease. There's no medication that reverses Alzheimer's, dementia. But you can heal yourself if you take the time and effort and energy, and if you want to do it, you can. And Bob's going to give you all the information. And when we come back, I'm going to talk to you about this really nice lady, I hope she's listening, that came in the other day to lose weight. That's what she wanted. And I'm going to talk to you about how we talked and what we said. Bob?
0: 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That free consultation will include a decompression table, the PEMF mat, and the consultation on whatever you're concerned about, weight loss, pain. Again, whatever your concerns are about, that first visit is free for Dr. Steve Gandy in the city of Greene, Ohio. But to make an appointment, call that same number this morning, 330-899-8601. 330-899-8601 to make the orders or to make an appointment to see Dr. Steve Gandy in the city of Greene, Ohio. 330-899-8601. Now to talk to Gandy right now, call him on the radio at 330-673-1234 or 800-669-4100. And Dr. Gandy, we have one call waiting. You're on WNIR. Good morning.
2: Good morning, Dr. Gandy. I got some questions about water and drinking the water and how you store your water. And, you know, should I get away from the plastic and go to glass and just things like that? And, you know, I'm not a real natural water drinker. It's kind of have to make an effort to do it. So I don't know.
3: When you say that, it makes me think when you say that you're not a real water drinker, that see, don't take this personal. So if I'm talking to one specific person and I'm talking to them, then people take it personal and they'll start deny. But it usually means that you like to drink other things. And water just doesn't have the kick that pop does or coffee does or tea does or the fruit juices do. So the point is, yes, you should go to glass if you can. Because there is such a thing as the plastics harming our body and leaching into our body. So if you can do that, go to glass.
2: Right.
3: And just learn to drink the water.
2: Yeah. I recently changed to a glass gallon jug. And now my mix is about a gallon of the tap water, and I use about 3/4 of the powder of the scoop. And it gives me a good pink reading on the drops, you know what I mean, the red drops you got.
3: Right.
2: Good. No, I don't drink much pop, and actually I've gotten away from a lot of the sugars, and I've lost a lot of weight, and I think it's because I don't drink enough water. And, you know, my arms are starting to get a little flabby, and when you get over 70, you just don't exercise the way you used to. And I don't know, it's just that I know I should drink more water, but I didn't know if there's any, you know, you take big gulps, little, you know, a lot of Veda, 4-ounce gulps, or, you know, chug a big glass, or is there any technique you have for drinking the quantity
3: of water?
2: I'll tell
3: you what you can do. Use a straw. Get a straw,
2: okay.
3: Straw. That would help you a lot doing it that way. Okay?
2: Yeah.
3: So just be careful. Start doing some exercises. Do things to help yourself. Get out and walk. Walk your dog, even if you don't have a dog, every day. So, and call me in about a month and let me know how much more water you're drinking and how much better you're feeling, okay?
2: All right. Thanks again for everything, Dr. Gandy.
3: Thanks for the call.
0: Let's take another call now at 330-673-1234. You're on WNIR. Go ahead.
4: Yes. I would like to ask Dr. Gandy what he thinks about traction for people that have osteoporosis or the tables that he has.
3: I have many people that get decompression treatment. It's a form of traction who have osteoporosis. The decompression treatments are not harmful. I control how strong the pull is. And so what I do before I put a person on the decompression table is we talk about your symptoms, how bad your symptoms are, how bad you feel, what you can do, what you can't do, and then I will lay you down on a table, and I'll stand in between your legs, and I'll lean backwards, holding your ankles, and slightly pulling, and that's traction itself. And I'll see how your body responds. And almost everybody feels better, immediately just doing that. And then I'll go up to your head, and I'll hold your head in my hands, and I'll slowly lean backwards, and that's traction in your neck, and we'll see how your body responds to that. But having osteoporosis and getting decompression are compatible. Okay? There's no
4: problem
3: with
4: that. What if you have artificial knees and hips and all that?
3: Doesn't matter. You're walking, aren't you? This is very light and gentle, what decompression mm-hmm. is. It's not heavy and hard. I mean, there's no pain associated with it. People actually literally fall asleep on the table while they're having it done. It's relaxing. It feels good. Your body wants it, and your body will feel good while it's on the table. Okay?
4: So that
3: Don't
4: would
3: be
4: even
3: afraid
4: help.
3: That
4: would help if you have a pinched nerve in your neck.
3: Absolutely, that's what it's for. A pinch. Think about a pinch. If you pinch your skin, that means that the skin is between your fingers and you're squeezing it. That is compression. What decompression is the opposite of pinching. It's opening up the pathway for the nerve to flow freely again. It's taking the pressure off of the nerve.
4: Mm-hmm.
3: Does that make sense to you, the way I describe
4: mm-hmm.
3: that?
4: Mm-hmm. Mm-hmm.
3: It's very, very simple. It's logical, and it's proven. And millions and millions, listen, millions and millions and millions of people have had decompression across America.
4: Hmm. Hmm.
3: It's
4: okay,
3: very,
4: thank
3: very
4: you very much.
3: Simple. You're welcome. Hope to hear you and hope to see you.
0: Hey, thank you for your call. Now you're on the air with WNIR and Dr. Gandy.
5: Good morning, Mr. Sunday. Good morning, Doc. I just got one question for you, sir. I've been hearing conflicting reports on it, but what's your opinion? Excuse me. What's your opinion of turmeric?
3: I think it has its place, but the thing about it is, we don't have to have all these and take all these different types of products. We don't have to keep searching for something that our body that we think might help our body's inflammatory process or the healing process. And we don't have to look for oddly named ingredients. We just have to do what the body needs. And the body needs no extra acidity. We only need acid to break down the food in our stomach. Other than that, acidity weakens our immune system. We need to take the proper nourishment, the liquid vitamins and minerals. We need to eat correctly, eat more meat, and we need to drink the alkaline water. And we don't need to take a lot of other things if we do things right in the first place. Does that make sense to you?
5: What I was talking about, though, is I use it for cooking. And not so much as a supplement, sir. I was just wanting to know.
3: There's no problem with it. If you like
5: okay.
3: it, it's not harmful to you.
5: Okay. Yeah, because I've been doing research on it, and some of them saying, man, don't ever use it, and some people are saying it's good. I was just wanting your opinion on it, sir. I like I said, I just use it for cooking. I don't take it as a supplement.
3: Do you like it?
5: Yeah.
3: Have you had any side effects from it?
5: To my knowledge, no. I feel. I guess it's normal. You could beg your pardon?
3: Turmeric is used worldwide.
5: Okay.
3: So as long as you don't overdo it, you're not crazy with it, you know what I mean, then your body will be able to handle it, and then it can give you the flavoring that you want, and then go ahead.
5: Okay. Thank you, Doc. Thank you, Mr.
3: Right,
5: Sunday.
0: Thank you for calling. 330-673-1234 to talk with Dr. Steve Gandy here about your health and about feeling better naturally. Dr. Gandy, back to you.
3: So I had a young lady came in just the other day, Bob, and I have everybody fill out a patient history form because I like to know as much as I can about a person. And I learn things by reading how they wrote down issues, how they described it, what they said. So I always have a person fill out a history form, and then I talk with the person. And she basically came in because she wanted to lose weight, and she heard the radio show. And she wanted to talk to me personally about it and pick up product. But as I looked at her history form, she had other issues. that she didn't come in for. She didn't know that we could do anything about it, evidently. And she was having numbness and tingling into her left arm and hand. And I said, you know that's coming from your neck, more than likely. Let me check you. And I said, this is coming from your neck. She said, oh, I don't know. And I did a few tests with her, and I had her stand in front of me, look to her right with no problem, look to her left, and there was an issue. She even squinted when she turned her head to her left because it bothered her some. Then I had her look up and look down and did the range of motion. And then I saw something else. This is why we do things. I had her stand with her legs almost touching the chair. And she's standing right in front of the chair. And I said, I want you just to stand there and close your eyes. Just stand there and close your eyes. And she did. And she was fine. And then I said, okay, now look to your right and close your eyes. And she did. And she was fine. I said, look to your left and close your eyes. And when she looked to her left, she started wobbling. So that's showing that there's interference in her neck when she's doing these things. She's got nerve interference, and it's causing other symptoms as well that she didn't even come in for. She didn't realize that she was having this. But she said, well, yes, I do. When I get up from sitting, sometimes I will get lightheaded just for a second, but not so long, but I do. And when I get up out of bed in the morning, I have to sit on the edge of the bed just for a second or two just to get my bearings, and I'm okay.

work, and I'll have 6 or 7 shots of vodka. I said, really? Yeah, 6 or 7. Wow. She said, then after that, then I'll eat, and then I go to bed. Well, you know, vodka is made with sugar, so she's getting a lot of sugar, and I didn't even ask her what she eats because it wasn't necessary at that point. I gave her the diet plan, and I gave her the bicarbonate capsules, and she's going to be coming back in on Monday because I put her on the decompression table. Even though she didn't come with that, I said, would you like for the treatment on the decompression table? And she said, yes. And then I put her on a decompression table. She's on there for 16 minutes. I did her very lightly. She gets off of the table. Wasn't lightheaded when she got up off the table because she's laying on her back. And then I had her close her eyes and turn her head to the left. And she didn't wobble at all. Not at all. And she said, wow, that's amazing. What do we just do? I said, you have a compressed nerve in your neck, and what the decompression does is it decompresses it. It takes the pressure off the nerve. That's what we just did. And then I put her on the PEMF cloud. The cloud is pulsating electromagnetic frequencies. We are being bombarded daily with negative frequencies that are harmful to our body. We know this. They even talk about it. Cell phones put up your ear. They say it can give you brain cancer. On and on I could go about the negative frequencies. Well, these are good positive frequencies that our body needs in order to help itself more easily, more readily, more fully, more quickly. I bought the cloud for myself. This was mine. I bought it for myself. I take it home every night because I use it every day, twice a day. That's the protocol. Get on the cloud for 15 minutes twice a day. You're just laying on it. You can do whatever you want to do while you're laying on it, but I relax when I lay on it, and I think, and I'll have a notebook by my side, and I'll write thoughts down. But twice a day, every day, it gives your body the frequencies, which is energy. Energy. And if your body is weak in energy, it weakens your immune system. And the cloud puts the energy back into your body. I always feel better. I always think more clearly. Every time I'm on the cloud, and I put my patients on it because I want them to see what this can do for them. And I have had many patients have purchased the cloud themselves. You can purchase the cloud. Not for me. I don't own it. I do not own the cloud. That's not, I own this specific cloud, but I don't own the company, the corporation that makes the cloud. But I tell people where they can go to get it. You have to go online to get it. It's from Liechtenstein. It's from Europe, not China, not India, Europe. And I did all my research, and I found how great this product is and what it can do and how come it's so much better than others, and that's what I wanted was the best. So I put my patients on it. She was on it. She got off the table. She felt a lot better. When I see her again this coming week, it will be interesting to see if she's following the protocol. Because do you think it's healthy to drink 7 shots of vodka every day? I don't. I don't think it's healthy. But you know why she does it? One of the reasons is because her body is very, very, very acidic. And acidity, this type of thing, craves carbohydrates. It craves sugar. But you know what? By taking the bicarbonate, it can help her. Yes, it can help her cravings so that she won't have the cravings for the alcohol. Any of you that drink too much alcohol or too much pop or too many fruit drinks, you take the bicarbonate capsules, you won't have the cravings. And when you don't have the cravings, you can say no to that. You don't have to drink it. You don't have to eat bad foods. You don't have to eat bad foods and eat ice cream before you go to bed every night. You don't have to.

0: take the bicarbonate capsules, you can say no. Why? Because it's getting rid of the acids in your body that works with the bacteria and the viruses and that craves the junk, craves it. These are no-brainers to help yourself. I'm going to be very, very interested in how much she's improved and how much better she is. I had another gentleman that came in to see. It's been 11 days ago, and he's lost 14 pounds already by taking the bicarbonate capsules, and he gets lower back decompression because his back was hurting all the time. Your back is going to hurt when you have a belly that looks like you're pregnant, don't you think? It hangs over your belt. You think that's hard on your back? Do you think that's okay? Come on. I'm talking logic. Everything I'm saying is logical if you just listen to what I'm saying. You want to get healthy again? You need to take the D3K2. You need to take the multiple mineral, vitamin, amino acid supplement every day. You need to do it. Your body doesn't have what it needs to heal and to get well. It doesn't have it. Because of our food and because of the air, because of the junk that we're drinking every day, you need to take the bicarbonate capsules. Every day you need to take them. Some people take two a day, some take three a day, some take four a day, some up to six a day. If you're really, really, really, really sick, really major bad symptoms, some people take six a day of the bicarbonate capsules because your body is full of acids and you're not going to get well. Listen to me. You're not going to get well until you reduce your acids. You're not. That's why you've been sick for 20 years with the same sickness, because you're doing the same thing. You're taking the same drugs, the same nutrients. You're not getting what you need. Call and make an appointment and come see me. I love seeing new patients. I love working with people that have never been to a chiropractor or been to a natural health care doctor, which is what I am. I actually call myself a pain doctor because 90% of the people who come see me come because of pain. That's what I deal with every day in my office. I'd be happy to see you. And the first visit is free. You can't beat that. You can't beat first visit is free. So pick up the phone and call and order a product and start taking them. Get some for your family, too. 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Get the six or the 12. You buy 12, you get 14. And you get two of the cans of 9.5 alkaline water. I'm doing this to help you, help your family, and help your friends, and help yourself. 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It's beautiful outside. Go outside. Take your shoes off and walk around. It's beautiful outside. And I'll answer any questions you have about the PEMF. If you come and ask me questions, you can get on it also, and I'll show you what it's all about. Bob's going to give you the number to call. Tell people about the show and listen next week, 10 a.m. Bob?
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2: From ABC News, I'm Chuck Sievertson. Americans are among the over 3,000 missing in the flood disaster in Nepal and Tibet near the border with China. At least 750 people are dead, say government officials. U.S. help has arrived in Nepal, says State Department spokesman Tommy Pigeot.
3: Part of the $3.6 million actually will go towards rehabilitating roads that have been damaged and also mobilizing specialized transport options to reach those hard-to-reach areas, given the remoteness of this location, to make sure we can get that humanitarian assistance, including food, like I mentioned, but also sanitation, shelter, water.
2: Flash flooding forced air evacuations of more than four dozen people from the Grand Canyon, says the National Park Service. Experts say President Trump's claim that the new deal between the U.S. and Venezuela will lower gasoline prices won't be the case, at least for years, partly because Venezuela's refining capacity has fallen off sharply after decades of neglect.
4: Some of the current restraints right now on the market are not necessarily getting oil, but turning it into diesel, gasoline, and jet fuel refining.
2: Gas Buddy head of petroleum analysis Patrick DeHaan. Ontario Premier Doug Ford tells ABC News both the U.S. and Canada will suffer if the tariff war continues between the two countries.
5: We're the number one purchaser of steel in the world off the U.S. So that's going to hurt the steel mills right across the country. We're the number one auto purchaser. That's going to hurt auto plants.
6: And Iran.
5: And the auto companies are telling him this.
2: Blasting off earlier today on its way to look at distant stars and galaxies, NASA's Roman Space Telescope, scientist and former TV host Bill Nye, the science guy.
7: What we're looking for with this thing, among other things, is dark matter, dark energy. And this seems to be, or rather it is, a force in the cosmos that is just not understood. And so this is really nominally a very, very exciting time if we can learn more about
2: it. Listening to ABC News.
8: I'm not one to say I told you so, but I switched to Pure Talk over a year ago. 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
1: 74 degrees, 1103. Look for light rain today. High about 83 degrees under cloudy skies overnight tonight. Chance of rain showers, a low 69. Sunshine on Monday, they say, with a warmer high near 90. Right now, 72 in Youngstown, 74 in Cleveland, and 74 at the Akron Fulton Airport. At the end of the hour, another cut coming away from our villain of the week. Yeah, Lieutenant Philip Gerard from the original Fugitive TV series. But right now, the following pre-recorded paid commercial program participants may have been compensated. I'm Mr. Sunday, Bob Lewis.
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6: 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My name is Randy Cook, and each week Greg and I sit down here and kind of kick around some of the things that you might be wondering about, concerned about. When it comes to retirement, you're getting there, or maybe you're there already, and you're wondering, okay, I didn't think about this, and who's going to help me get through it? Well, that's why we are here. Greg, how are you doing today?
13: I'm back in it, Randy.
6: Oh, yeah?
13: I'm back in, yep, girls soccer dad. It's now my full-time job. We switch clubs, and somehow I am still the tech guru, so I still have to, like, haul the video thing around. You know, my wife is just kind of shakes her head. She's like, did we do this again? And if I'm being honest, Randy, I wasn't going to do it this year, and then I wasn't paying attention, and the subscription renewed on my account. So I just kind of was like, I got charged with my VO camera. I might as well do it again. And the girls got to, it was kind of fun. My daughter's in eighth grade. So it's that weird time where boys are going through puberty a little later than girls. So we play the boys a lot and we beat the tar out of the boys the last two weekends, mm-hmm. which was kind of fun to watch. Not for the boys. I would not have liked to be on the boys teams. I think that would have been hard because you can't really run girls over, but then they're running you over because they're bigger. It's kind of a fun dynamic, to be honest. You can see like the boys' dads on one half with their arms crossed. So that was fun to watch Bug kick a little butt. And then the weekend, you know, pool, you know, it's still raining every day, it feels like, in the Midwest somehow, some way. We find a way to get a rain in, but we did get some pool time. And Randy, believe it or not, I got a little tract of land. My wife wanted to do a little mini farm.
6: Interesting.
13: So we're going to try to do some greenhouses. She wants Highland cows, believe it or not, the hairy ones that are real cute. She thinks they're cute, but you know how cute they're going to be when she walks out in the rain to feed them? Not too cute.
6: They're going
13: to
6: smell.
13: So I'm trying to talk her out of that one. Maybe some bees. We'll do some eggs, you know, some chickens. So that's going to be a little fun Ehler project for the family. We're going back to my country roots and do a little E-I-E-I-O-ing. We're going to do a little farming, Randy. I'm going to get back to my roots, and we're going to get that done. So a little 15-acre track not too far from the house. We're going to try to set that up, throw some greenhouses maybe, have a little fun with it.
6: I love it.
13: That's the new mission.
6: We need a promo picture of you with a straw hat and a piece of hay hanging out of your mouth and some jeans and a flannel shirt. I'm loving that. That's going to be a good look for you.
13: Oh, great. Fits. It makes sense, right? It's not too, by the way, it's not a stretch.
6: Exactly. All right. So on this show, what we love to do is sit down and talk about the issues of retirement. And sometimes there's people who are going through exactly the same thing that you're going through. So I find, you know, people write into these advisor columns, and this actually was one. He's CPA. He's a retired CPA, and he wrote into MSN and he said, I'm retired now, but I still see my friends doing this one thing and I don't think they should be doing it. In retirement, he says, you shouldn't do your own taxes, especially if you have a complicated year. So that begs the question, Greg, are taxes different in retirement than they are during our working years? What changes?
13: Maybe. You know, there's a sentiment of it doesn't make sense for other reasons, and there's a sentiment that it doesn't make sense because it's different and complicated. So I'm going to answer both.
6: Okay.
13: The different and complicated, the things that make it a little trickier is you can have things like Roth conversions. You can have property, 1035 exchanges. You can do some different things, you know, your secondary properties, some of what you can and can't deduct, your little small bit side businesses in retirement. What do those look like? You never had your LLC before. Maybe you're doing some stuff with real estate. All of those things can look different than the old days where you just had your 1040 and you're working and you're just kind of cruising along and you're just handing off that 1040 every year and you're getting your K-1 and it kind of is what it is stuff. And those are the differences we see mostly in retirement. And I think he's right. I think he's right that, you know, doing your own taxes probably isn't worth the risk. The laws have changed a lot, right? There's a lot of opportunities that can come up every time there's a new administration. You know, they like to do some different tricks and, you know, HSA movement. You know, you can kind of move some, you know, one-time IRA catch-ups. I mean, there's all kinds of new rules that come out with every big tax bill that it would be nice to understand how to execute and make sure that you're taking advantage of all those great things. So that's why you should always have a professional in your corner. But I'm more practical. I want to be pragmatic about this. I think about like mowing, Randy. Are you a guy that loves a mower or do you dread mowing?
14: Oh, I've given that up a couple of years ago. But I went through, I enjoy it. I went through, I have no time for it. And now I'm looking at my lawn looking, somebody else is doing, I'm loving it.
13: All right. So the average Midwesterner, and it would be more down in Atlanta.
14: Yeah.
13: But in Midwest, you mow your yard about 25 to 30 times a year.
14: Okay.
13: And let's say the average mow is 2 hours, right?
14: Okay.
13: So that's like 60 hours of work. 60 hours of mowing. And for some people, I get it. It's therapy. It's your, you know, my old man would mow relentlessly. He mowed, I mean, you talk about a guy that the lawn blade barely hit the grass. That was my father. And then you had the competition between the other guys next door, because when one person mowed, the other has to mow. I mean, that was my dad's thing. And I get it. If that's your thing, great. But for other people, and think about the things you don't like to do in life. If this is something you don't enjoy, or like you said, you don't have time for, it becomes a hassle, or it's like, you know, it's weighing on your weekends and you're taking time away from your family, like, it's not a big cost, right? You're paying, whatever, $100. Mm-hmm. It's a $2,000 or $3,000 investment a year. It's not going to make or break most retirement plans, you know, or maybe any. And that's if, you know, maybe you're paying $50. I don't know how big your yard is, Randy, but, you know, these are the kind of things that have me scratching my head of saying, all right, if it's not a cost save and I don't like to do it, then don't do it.
14: Mm-hmm.
13: And I think of all these professional do-it-yourselfers where it's like, oh, I was listening to one of the dads at the soccer tournament, and you're always kind of just trying to make a good impression, but it was hard because he was talking about how smart he was at picking stocks. And I was like, okay. Oh, you figured it out. You're the guy that cracked the code. It's never been done before, but you got it, right? All right, congratulations. You chose NVIDIA, right? So, you know, same with doing your own taxes on TurboTax or printing off your documents at LegalZoom. Like, is this really where you want to cut corners? I understand buying the generic Cheerios if they taste the same, right? Like not a big give. But these things are like life-changing end of life. Like getting the right estate plan is super important. And like that's where you want to save a couple grand and do it yourself, or doing your tax return and doing all those things and getting online and you're like, oh, look how easy it is. And it's like, yeah, you filed a tax return. That doesn't really mean success. That just means you filed your own tax return. What if you missed a bunch of opportunities, deductions, conversations, thousands of dollars have been missed of savings because you wanted to mow your own lawn? And I think that kind of stuff scares me. I think that's the kind of stuff that, like, I would rather just have it done right the first time and not have the hassle of trying to undo it when you find out after the fact and now you're trying to amend returns or you're trying to figure out if you can go back and capital gains tax harvesting or what other options are out there. And if you don't have those people that do tax for a living, I always think it's funny where someone does tax for a living and your 7 minutes in TurboTax make you equal to that person reading their prompts. Or like the LegalZoom guy that read an article about wills and trusts and decided that he wanted a will because the article was written by people that sold wills. And it's just like, you know, like Reddit's probably not a good base for expertise. It's for losers that don't have any time. And they just, you know, who else is writing information about this stuff? Like, I mean, give me a break. People that are actually, the professionals have lives that are working. And, you know, whether it be the legal do-it-yourselfer, the financial do-it-yourselfer, the tax professional do-it-yourselfer, it just never made a lot of sense. Now, I'm biased, right? I do have businesses in these fields, but we've seen it. We see the stuff that gets screwed up. We see when the money doesn't go, you know, the right tax path. And, you know, the IRA tax plan is one of the big ones, where if you have a good tax professional in your life, they're going to say, hey, listen, have you thought about your IRA? And you're like, well, what do you mean? I don't have to do it until I'm 73. I read that on Reddit. Reddit told me, Facebook, hey, my neighbor told me on Facebook, he's waiting until 73 and he only has to take out 4%. Why would I pay taxes if I didn't have to? Well, they're not wrong. You can wait till 73. You can only take out 4%. But, you know, I'm going to promise you that you're going to end up, do you care about paying the most amount of taxes to Uncle Sam? Or do you care about paying the least amount of taxes to Uncle Sam during your life and then passing on a huge tax bill to your spouse or to your kids? And Uncle Sam wins and takes 30, 35% of your IRA versus 10 or 15%. I mean, it's your money. If you don't care, wait. If you don't care, delay it. And then you're going to run into the widow's penalty and the kiddo's penalty, right? The widow's penalty is when you pass away and then your spouse that survives you has to pay IRA taxation on the balance at single rates, not couple rates, which are higher. They can, you know, roughly double at times. You can go from 10 or 15% to 20 or 25%, depending on where you're at in the income, different ladders. And then when the surviving spouse passes, it goes to the kids. That's the kiddo's penalty. Now you're going to get taxed at the kids' rates, who are probably still working at their highest rates. And then they can't stretch it anymore. The stretch is gone. There's no more IRA stretch over the kids' lives, the oldest kid's life. So now they have 10 years to take it out. And a lot of them take it out right away, and it all gets added. So if you take out that $1 million IRA in 1 year, it's going to be probably some pretty painful taxes, right? You could see that thing shooting up to 35, 36%, you know, and then plus state income tax, all of those things. Like, you could get, you know, theoretically, you'd be in the 40s. Randy, you could pay 40, almost half your IRA could go to Uncle Sam if your kids inherit it and don't do it right. That's why the IRA tax plan, Randy, is part of every roadmap we build. And it's so important to provide that direction. Like, you don't have to hire us, but let us build you an IRA tax plan, right? Like, we're going to actually, our team of tax professionals are going to jump in, and they're going to look at, you know, your income. They're going to look at your size, your IRA, and we're going to say, hey, listen, you should detax this over 10 years. And here's what it'll look like. And here's the total taxes you'll pay. And here's your effective tax rate. And here's what's going to happen. And I think that really gives you some idea of what not planning looks like. Hey, if I don't do anything and I have to pay 20 or 30% of my IRA to Uncle Sam, or if I want to pay 10 or 15%. Randy, would you rather pay 10 or 50% or 25 or 35%?
14: I'm thinking the first one. Yeah.
13: The first one, right? Like, and we're talking about $1 million IRAs. That's hundreds of thousands of dollars of savings. 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Our roadmap builds one. You know, everybody comes in, no cost, no obligation. 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
14: One of the things that I like to do on the show is point out how Golden Reserve is different. 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I know you because I've talked to you. And if that's how you feel, Golden Reserve might be a great match for you. 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That's 330-999-5500. All right, so Greg, this headline jumped out at me. It says, wealth management has a $3 trillion problem. They said it's cash. It's all that money that we have in money markets and CDs and savings accounts and emergency funds. They tell us that we need this money, but guess what? As Greg has told you many times, financial advisors don't make money on your cash. And I found this quote from the article very revealing. It says, older investors with enough accumulated wealth don't necessarily need to maximize every available return. The question may simply be, how much uncertainty is necessary anymore? So, Greg, honestly, they're saying right there, we put your money at risk, and maybe we don't have to. Your thoughts on that one?
13: Yeah, I mean, the adage is as old as time, right? You know, if you're charging a percentage model, you need money in the model to make money.
14: There you go.
13: And the model is risk. You know, the financial advisor model is risk. They'll say that, oh, no, we have fixed income, and we have, you know, and what does that mean? It's like code for bonds, maybe. Maybe materials. I don't know. Maybe gold. I'm not sure what they would consider their fixed income, but mostly it's going to be bonds. And those type of investments, which require management, and which, you know, a lot of times people are confused on how they work and, you know, are they safe and what's the liquidity and all the things that go along with bond work. So it makes perfect sense that someone that, you know, retired with $1 million 7 years ago and has $2 million now because, you know, the market's shot through the roof and they're putting it all in cash and, you know, the market dipped a couple of times this year and they're like, you know what? I don't need this drama. I don't need this headache in my life. I'm going to put this money in cash. Or I'm going to go down, you know, a lot of people go to their local banker. They like doing that. They go, you know, that's how their parents did it. They go buy a CD. I was looking up what the average CDs are, you know, 1.69 to 2.05. That's not great CD for the local shops and some of the probably the more traditional banks. But on the online CDs, you know, we're seeing them in the fours, Randy. You know, mm-hmm. you're seeing rates in the fours for some of these CDs for discounts or the promotions to get people to chime in. So I get it. I get the baby boomers. This is the, I mean, people always say, like, what do you get? I get baby boomers. I've been working with them constantly, you know, since 2010. It's been my whole life, is setting up their estate plans, setting up their financial plans, setting up their tax plans. I understand how they think. I understand how they live, particularly Midwesterners, because that's where I'm from. It's my world. And a lot of times they're very, very practical. They'll do what needs to be done, but not a lot more. That's what makes the baby boomer generation so awesome is like they're pragmatic in their decision making. They're not like a lot of times, I don't think there's a lot of greedy baby boomers. I don't think that's how they're wired. I think they're going to start asking the right questions, because I think deep down people know there's one question that your financial advisor should have asked you or should have told you. And if you haven't, shame on them. But if they say, listen, you know, Jack and Jill, if I make an extra 10% a year for you, are you going to change how you live in retirement? Are you going to upgrade your home? Are you going to go on extra trips? Are you going to go out to eat more? And they're going to say, no, not really. And if they do say yes, statistically, they won't. People don't change their lives because you make an extra 10%, which is really the point of taking risk, is to do something else. There's got to be a reward, Randy. Mm-hmm. Risk requires reward, but what's the reward? Is that your accounts are a little bit bigger? I don't think that's the payoff most retirees want. So what we do know, again, with statistical certainty, is that if we have a down market, when the market goes backwards, and it does, I know people forget, but 2022 happened, and travel went through the floor, right? People didn't do as much. Even though there was plenty of money in the accounts, people did cut back on their spending and going out. They cut back on their trips and their home upgrades. And I think that magic question really begs itself to then say, all right, if I'm not going to do more, if I'm not going to have more retirement fun, if I'm not going to do more retirement stuff, then it goes back to, why do I want to take on more uncertainty? And that's where the cash problem comes in. People don't know where to put their money if they don't want it to go backwards. I think, yeah, if your money's in cash, great. You know, like I'm not here to tell people what to put their safe money in. You know, I like the fact that people are thinking about it. You know, you have bonds that have an inverse relationship with interest rates. So, you know, you could be in a pickle if you buy a 10-year bond and interest rates go up. Well, bond rates go down. That means you can't really sell it. You can sell it, but you'll sell it at a loss. And that's how, you know, that's some of the challenges when we think rates are going to go up. That's why the bond market's kind of goofy right now. You know, then you have, all right, well, what else is out there? You have money markets. You know, you have other things along the way. You have some safe money, and then you have annuities. And, you know, I think that's why the annuities, Randy, we've talked about it in past shows. They break records every year. Mm-hmm. And it's because it's the nice alternative to bonds. And you can, you know, the way an annuity works, if it's a clean fixed index annuity, which we like the clean products. We don't want the ones with the fees and the riders. But right now it's like, if the S&P does 10%, you get 10%. If the S&P does 7%, you get 7%. 5%, 5%. If it does 40%, you get 10%. So there's a 10% cap, or give or take, right? 9, 8, 10, 11, whatever it is right now. It changes, you know, throughout the month for every different carrier. Or you could just pick, I want 5% a year. And all of those gains grow tax deferred. So if you haven't at least looked into annuities because of you've heard bad stories, I'd look into them now. I mean, they're getting smarter. They're getting more popular, particularly with baby boomers, because they're checking a lot of boxes. You get a little bit more upside than a CD. But if that S&P crashes like it did in 2022, or has done over the course of this year a little bit back and forth, well, you get 0%. Your money doesn't go backwards, which I think the retirees can understand that. They like the idea of a product that has no downside risk, but a little bit more upside. You're going to get a little bit more upside. You just don't get all of it. And I think that's a trade-off that retirees could explore and peek around. I know that a lot of financial advisors hate annuities, and you have to ask yourself why. It seems like a really popular tool. It is a popular tool. It's breaking records every year. And it's because financial advisors, in my opinion, they can't charge their percentage AUM off of them. That's why. So like when you sell someone an annuity, you can't charge the 1%, or you shouldn't. So that's less money that they can make reoccurring revenue on. So I think that's why annuities get a black eye a lot of times from the traditional financial advisors that charge 1%, is that they can't charge effectively for them. And to me, that's a shame, because I do think it can be a really good add-on. It's not like your entire investment plan, but it could be a nice tool to have in your retirement plan. And when we break down this, Randy, a lot of times people go right to selection of assets. What we like to do first is run our market risk report. It's part of every roadmap. And if you sign up, it's no obligation, no cost. We'll build one for you. But it shows you what percentage of assets are at risk. But it also shows you how they would have performed in 22 or 08, 09. And it shows you what you'd lose in dollars, where I think a lot of times people know they have certain money at risk, but they don't know what the loss could look like. So showing them, hey, you'd lose roughly $400,000 or $500,000 if your investments kind of reacted the same way to a down market. Does that feel like a lot or a little? Well, people say, oh, that feels like a lot. All right, well, then how would you reallocate it? And then from how you reallocate it, you then would then have the what would you put it in conversation. But a lot of times people jump right to the what, and they miss the good part, which is like, let's figure out what their real risk tolerance is. What risk do you want to take? Which goes back to the nexus of this article, Randy, is how much risk is enough? Mm-hmm. Do you want any risk in your portfolio? Maybe you say, listen, I don't want to risk anything. I don't really need it. And, you know, that's your prerogative. It's your money. Or you may say, listen, I want to put half into the market. I want to have upside. I want to maximize my wealth for my kids and my grandkids. Okay, that makes sense too. But we don't think you ever spend it. And we want to make sure that you're not being too reckless. But again, it's your money. And once we figure that out, then we can start having the what conversations, which is essentially a lot of the fun stuff where you get to pick what you're going to put it in, Randy.
14: Well, this is one of the main conversations that we're going to have as we sit down and build that roadmap for retirement. First, of course, what am I going to get paid? Where does the income come from? Social Security, and then what? And then the conversation of where should I put my money and how comfortable are you in that stock market? And really, how much do you need out of that stock market? That's a really good conversation and one we should all have, and you will have if you give the team a call at Golden Reserve. Here's the website, getyourroadmap.com. There's a place for you to put some information in there. 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That's 330-999-5500. We're going to take a break, and when we come back, we're going to look at what might be an overlooked retirement option. We don't talk about this very much, but it might be right for you. 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
14: You know, if you want to contact the show, you can do that in two different ways. 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And in the comment box, you can ask a question there. And this comes from Jeff in Indianapolis. He says, I have a health savings account, an HSA, and I took advantage of the once-in-a-lifetime transfer from my IRA over to my HSA with no tax. Is it a good idea to let that money grow there tax-free with compounding interest before I use it? So this brings up a topic that we don't talk about very much, Greg, the HSA. Is this kind of an underutilized retirement vehicle? What are we talking about here?
13: Yeah, it can be great. You know, I think the administrations that are in place kind of swing left and right and up and down on the use of the HSA. The biggest concern I have with the HSA is just making sure you use it. Mm-hmm. It's kind of like those, your 529 plans, right? Like, they're great if you use it.
14: Mm-hmm. Yeah.
13: And if you don't use it, you're going to pay tax on it.
14: Mm-hmm.
13: And there's a lot of things you can use it on. And with the HSA, there, I think this person's asked the question, should I use it now or should I use it later? Because they got, you know, they've been able to transfer this, you know, roughly $10,000, $9,750 with no tax to the account and then just use it to spend on expenses. So I start thinking of it in terms of just math. So right now, if they didn't have to pay tax on this. And then let's say they're roughly 10 or 20%. That's their tax bracket. So okay, they saved about $1,000 or $2,000 in taxes.
14: Mm-hmm.
13: That's their savings. That's your savings today. So my question, you know, this person from Indianapolis didn't provide their age, but how old are you? Would be an important question. How much time do you have to use this HSA account? Do you need it? You know, what's going on? Do you have some big procedures coming up? You know, one in the hand, two in the bush, right, Randy? And that to me is kind of how I approach this. Like, I know what the savings are now. So if you spend it up now, you're going to have the savings. You're going to memorialize the savings, right? It's done. If you don't use it and you have a $10,000 medical bill, you're going to pay it with after-tax dollars that you, again, had to pay. And then you lose that $2,000 savings unless that HSA is ever used. Now, I like where their head's at. They're like, hey, can I let it compound and grow and maybe get some more value out of it? Yeah, you can. right? Like, there's no issue with that. And I kind of equate it to my Roth. It's like, well, I don't want to spend my Roth, Randy. It's growing tax-free. It's like, well, how are you going to pay for that vacation? How are you going to pay for that summer home? How are you going to pay for that hot tub upgrade at your house? Well, I'm just going to put it off. I'm going to wait a little bit longer. And it's kind of like, also that your Roth can grow a little bit more tax-free. Like, you've already kind of won. You know, you got the HSA, you've got the Roth. These are both very comparable conversations. Like, I would say, have the fun. Because you never know when you run out of time in this silly place, right? Like, this silly world kind of gives and takes. And sometimes, you know, you don't see it coming and you put everything off. And all of a sudden you look back and you're like, oh my gosh, I'm 80 and I didn't do anything that I wanted to do. And now I'm having hip problems or now I'm having health issues. And I don't want people to be in that position. I'd rather, you know, to me, take the wins, take the money off the table, take the wins, go on the trips, take care of the health bills with your HSA, get the savings. And to me, Randy, that's the secret of really life is grabbing the wins when they're right in front of you. Don't be greedy about it. This is the nature of where we're at in society, where we keep kind of looking for more, more, more. It's like, hey, how about just now? Let's just live in the now, now, now. And our income forecast, and we'll talk about this more later on in the show, but our goal of the income forecast all along was to get people to realize that they weren't going to run out of money and that they were safe so that they did more in their retirement. They used their real expenses from the previous year, their real income, some inflation, some cost of living, some travel that we had hardwired that they'd used in the past so they can see what would be left and a very reasonable return. We didn't make some goofy, you're going to make 10% a year. We said, hey, let's just use 5%, super conservative amount to show what your account balances will be at the end of 25 years. And we do it at 25 years rolling every time to give people more confidence to show them, hey, look, you're never going to run out of money. You're just never going to run out of money. So go do more because you don't run out of money in retirement. In our experience, you run out of time. So let's get that going. And I think the same sentiment holds true with this HSA. Capture the savings if you can, if it makes sense. You know, rather than trying to keep pushing the envelope, you already got a big win and saved a couple grand. Maybe it's a big part of your planning, but you know, for most people going through the Medicare process and all that stuff, you know, maybe this isn't as necessary. Maybe it's not as necessary and you won't spend it, Randy. So make sure you cash in your wins when you can and don't wait too long. And I think our roadmap perpetuates that because in addition to talking about protection, fees, taxes, legal, market risk, it also talks about spending, which is the income part, which is also making sure that you're spending enough in retirement, which a lot of financial advisors don't focus enough on because they don't care. Why should they care? They get bigger fees if you don't spend because that 1% goes towards a bigger number because you didn't use it. And that's the opposite of our approach. And hopefully people see that and feel the difference when they go through the roadmap process with Golden Reserve.
14: This story to me shows a lot of why it's important to come in to sit down and talk about your retirement while you're still working. So many people will come right on the edge. When are you going to retire? 3 months. Okay, well, let's deal with that. But if you come in and say, when are you going to retire? 3 years. Okay, now we've got this runway to work on things, and you can use things like your HSA, and you can use some of these tax strategies that we talk about and conversions and things like that while you're still working. Give the team a call. Let's talk about wherever you are on that timeline. Let's talk through it. 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
14: 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And when you look at the math that the financial industry tells us of how much we need, you look at how many people actually have it, why aren't people all miserable in retirement? We've got stats that say there's a lot of people with a lot less that are very happy in retirement. All of that coming up and more on the Fire Your Financial Advisor Retirement Show. So I like to watch a little Shark Tank every now and then, even if it's a rerun. And sometimes those sharks get a little bit greedy, and you'll see them sometimes say, I want 30% of the business because it's going to be a hard one. And I scream at the TV, no, don't give up 30% of your business. That's too much. And the sad reality is this. You may be making the same deal right now with your investments. The U.S. Department of Labor did the math, and they said if you're paying 1.5% for an advisor and investment fees, which is not unusual at all, through your working life, you could lose 28% to fees. You know, Greg, let's just take that right away, right there. Because, I mean, if you had $1 million, let's just round it to 30%, that's $300,000. Now, I know we're talking about over a lifetime, so there's going to be growth on your $1 million. But still, hundreds of thousands of dollars of your retirement money going to fees, and a lot of people don't even realize it, do they?
13: No, they don't. I mean, this is a hot topic, man. This has always been a hot topic and a goofy one because if people's money's growing, if their money is growing, they tend not to focus on the fees they're paying.
14: Mm-hmm.
13: They almost act like the financial advisor did a good job guessing. They ignore the fact that the entire market's beating them and growing, but they always like, yeah, you know, Chip's doing a heck of a job. Did 8% last year. And you're like, the market did 22%, dude. What are you talking about? Oh, you know, Chip's great. He knows my grandkids' names and he calls me on my birthday. And you're just like, oh gosh, here we go again. Here we go again. And I get it. The fee conversation is tricky. It's a tricky conversation because here's why it's tricky. If we say, look, you're getting ripped off, what's going to happen? You're going to feel bad. You're going to feel like you made a mistake. You're going to feel dumb. You're going to feel defensive, like you get to defend your financial advisor, Chip. He's got great hair and big pattern jackets and just loves the golf and doesn't work Fridays. And he's my guy. And, you know, I'm going to give them, like, I get it. The system is built to beat you. And you can't blame Chip. I want to blame Chip, Randy. We can blame him for other things like that jacket he wears. But we can't blame him for the system in which he charges. And I will explain to you why. Have you ever had a leaky faucet?
14: Sure.
13: So a leaky faucet will accumulate roughly, if it's a bad leak, if it's a dripping like drip, drip, drip, drip versus drip, drip, drip. If it's like that, it's about 20 gallons a month, 30 gallons a month. If it's drip, drip, drip, drip, I timed this up beforehand. This is not me joking. I actually know the pace. I've been practicing my dripping. That's 200 gallons
14: Ooh,
13: a month.
14: Wow.
13: So you're like, man, that feels like a lot. Or it doesn't feel like a lot when it's dripping. And it's not. But over 8 years, that dripping sink fills up your 20,000-gallon swimming pool.
14: Mm-hmm.
13: That's the beauty of this. That little drip doesn't feel like a lot. And 1% or 1.5% doesn't feel like a lot. And that is the magic. It gets deducted off these complicated statements. You don't really see it. You don't feel it. It's netted out. You don't have to cut a check every month or every quarter. And that's their magic. That's where the real David Copperfield stuff happens, right? Like watching your accounts disappear. And if you want to talk about what if you're paying, you know, 1% or 1.5%, but what if the investments they sold you also are taking fees? Well, now we have a leaky toilet. You know how much a leaky toilet drains? 200 gallons a day.
14: He's done a lot of math today, folks. This is impressive what he's gone through to get this to you.
13: 200 gallons a day. That is a lot of water. That means in roughly 100 days, one third of a year, you've filled up your entire 20,000 gallon swimming pool. Let that sink in, right? Like, what are they taking out of my accounts? What are they taking out of my accounts? That's the, what comes out of my accounts? What comes out of my investments? Because we hear a lot of talk about fiduciary. We hear a lot about it. Like, are you a fiduciary? Fiduciary, fiduciary. Like, if you have a Series 66, you're a fiduciary. Series 65, you're a fiduciary. If you're a CFP, you'd be a fiduciary in certain states. So, like, there's different ways to be a fiduciary. But at the end of the day, a fiduciary designation is based on licensure. Not, is this person a great human? Do they care about their clients? Does their system care about their clients? It's driven by licensing. In full disclosure, all retirement planners at Golden Reserve that are in the field and practicing are fiduciaries. They're all licensed, and we believe that's important. But I'm going to take a step further, and now I'm going to get in trouble with our compliance team. I can see over in the corner that they have their finger on the buzzer. When I start talking about fiduciaries and compliance, you know that I'm going to get some dirty looks from Bree. She's going there. And then Anna's got the bat phone, who's the big boss, mm-hmm. is now stepping on, you know, she's stomping on the floor too, saying, what's Greg about to say? If I was talking about being a fiduciary and I was serious about it, I would want my clients to very clearly understand what they're paying. I think that to me feels like a fiduciary thing to say, like, hey, I'm going to say how much I charge on everything. And to me, that feels like, hey, I'm going to operate in your best interest. That's a fiduciary standard. We're going to operate in your best interest. And then, you know, the whole fiduciary kind of thing came about to kind of pit it against insurance. People are selling just insurance and weren't licensed. Is this suitable? Is this a suitable product given your investments and your age and blah, blah, blah? Where the federal government or, the SEC wanted to sound better. So instead of it being suitable, it's like, best interest, Randy. Is this in your best interest? And this is a very subjective thing because there's no like rule book that says what's a best interest and what's a suitable in every human scenario. It's just a thing that you have to say very confidently. That's really the hook. This is in your best interest, Randy. And as we go down this fee route, I start thinking about, all right, if I'm going to charge you 1% and you have $200,000 and the stock market just goes bananas. That has nothing to do with financial advisor. Let's be honest. It does nothing to do with it. You're like, hey, put me in an S&P 500 index fund. And the next year it's worth, went from 200,000 to 400,000. It's like, so now you're making twice as much money on me, 2,000 to 4,000. Does that feel good? Randy, I mean, they're doing the exact same number of meetings. They're not doing your tax returns. They're not doing your legal planning. They're not doing any extra meetings, but they just got lucky. The S&P 500 did a good year. So because of that happenstance, they get an extra double amount. Your fees double. Does that feel fair? It doesn't feel very fiduciary. But that's how majority of financial advisors work. That's their rule. If your account values go up, regardless of the work I did or the influence I had over that, I make more money. So let's fix that. So Golden Reserve said, that's dumb. Let's just charge a flat fee permanently and just, hey, it is what it is. We know how much time it takes to do the work we have to do each year, to do the tax returns. We do tax returns. We do your legal plan. We have our law firms or our partner firms do those for you. We do two in-person meetings a year, annual review, a tax meeting. We do all this fun stuff, and we do your investment allocation and all that fun stuff too. But like, we know how much it costs. So here's your flat fee. And if your money doubles, triples, or quadruples, we don't care. It also puts us in a position so that you spend more of your money, because now we're not going to be trying to scare you like other people, cricket, about inflation and cost of living, because if they take a pay cut every time you go out and buy something new, if you take money out of your investment accounts, they make less money. It's inarguable. In our flat fee scenario, that takes that kind of situation away, because we get paid the same amount no matter how much you spend. It's kind of nice. We're on the same side of the table. Now, that fixes the advisor fee issue. There's still the investment fee issue, which is way trickier. That's the leaking toilet, not the leaking sink, because you don't really know what's happening. The mutual funds are netting off gains or adding to losses, and it's not broken out on their statements. Most statements, if you look at your actively managed fund statements, they don't show you the fees or the expense ratios that are deducted. They just show you a return or a loss, and that's it. And that doesn't feel very good, if I'm being honest. So here's, or if you have a direct indexing strategy and they have a fund, an S&P fund that manages, well, that S&P fund has an expense ratio. So here's what we did, Randy. I can tell you, I can only act, if I'm going to be held to a fiduciary standard, I think it makes sense to try to go down that road and connect the dots. So when we do direct indexing as part of one of our strategies, one of our many investment strategies, which means we try to mimic the S&P 500. We'll hold like 50 equities, 50 stocks, 50 to 75 stocks, and then those stocks mirror the S&P 500's performance. So you're owning actual equities. Now, that has a cost, but we already paid for it through the company. And then that flat fee that we give you, that's the cost. So you know what you're paying. That's the whole idea. It's like, I know that this includes them doing the direct indexing stuff. Okay. Like that. That's the all-in fee. That includes their tax returns, the legal, the investment advice. You get one thing to analyze, does this make sense? Whereas in the world of financial advising, there it's all hidden. You don't have any idea what's coming out of your investments. You have no idea what the real cost of their advice and what they sold you is. And I don't think that's fair. People always talk about annuities. They've got all these hidden fees. And I'm like, excuse me? Explain to me what a fee is. They're like, well, fee is when you take something out of an account. All right, well, annuities don't have any fees. If you want a rider, you know, sometimes you can add a long-term care rider or you can add an income rider, which is like, I want an extra fancy CD player in my car. Okay, you can have the extras, but we don't sell any extras. We don't think they make sense. They're too expensive. So when we sell a fixed index annuity and it says you get 10% of the S&P, if the S&P does, you know, if you got $1 million and it does 10%, you get 10%. That next year, your account will be 1.1 million. Not 1.1 million minus the internal fees or 1.1 million netting off. That's just how it works. Like if you get a fixed annuity that's just fixed, it's a 5%. That next year you get $1,050,000. It's not $1,050,000 minus these different, you know, expenses and fees that get netted out. And people are like, well, Greg, you tell me annuities don't have fees and expenses? I'm like, of course they have fees and expenses, but they've already actuarially written them and factored in to what they promised. And people are like, that's so confusing. I'm like, no, it's not. It's just like CDs. CDs do the same thing. Do CDs have expenses to administer? Of course they do. But when you buy a CD for, you know, 5% and you give them, you know, $100, your annual account says $105. It doesn't say $105 minus fees and expenses. They've already factored the fees and expenses into that 5% they promised. I like that. I like the fact that I've already got a number where it says, hey, listen, this annuity says it's going to be 5%. They know that that's including them getting paid, whatever the commissions or the expenses or whatever the costs are to do that. Now I can evaluate it. It's not this, oh, here's a mutual fund. And by the way, we'll never tell you what the real expenses are. And we'll just keep netting them off your gains behind the scenes, not on your statement forever. And you're just like, what? That's how it works, guys. You don't believe me? Pull a mutual fund statement. Show me where it shows the 12B1 fees or the expense ratios. It's all in the prospectus. So you have to do the math and then figure out the time periods. Or to really irk people in the financial industry, to make them mad, I created one of my favorite tools. And it's called the fee analysis. And we have the software now that will show you all of the fees you're paying for all your investments. So if you want to see the fees that are happening behind the scenes in your investment accounts, bring your most recent statement to our roadmap and we will build that fee analysis at no cost, no obligation. Your financial advisor will never know, I promise, but it will show you the expenses and fees that are coming out of your investments, your variable annuities, your mutual funds, all of those things, your ETFs, and it will show you how they're performing too. So you can say, are the highest fee and expensive ones, are they getting the performance that's being promised? A lot of times that's a pretty eye-opening experience. So if you want to see what your fees look like and your true fee analysis of what you're paying, we gross it up to and show you what you're paying in dollars every year in financial advising fees and investment fees so that you can have a value come to Jesus moment. That moment of truth where you're just like, is this worth it? Is $25,000 of cost worth Chip? You know the answer. But I mean, we don't have to have that conversation right this second, but we would like you to have the information to start making better decisions for your retirement, because like the drippy faucet or the drippy toilet, it adds up over time, right? You know, closing, just do math. $1 million retiree paying 1.5% in financial advising fees and investment fees is $150,000 over 10 years. Let's say that goes to 2 million. Wow, gosh darn it, man. That's another 300,000, we are talking about half a million, $450,000 over a 20-year retirement coming out of your accounts. 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It's part of every roadmap, along with all the other cool tools you'll get when you run a roadmap. The fee analysis is a fun one, Randy, at least for us.
14: 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There's a place for you to put some information in there.

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2: All right, so we've said it many times before, the biggest fear of retirees is running out of money. My question is, should that actually be? This is interesting. TIAA did a study last year and found that 90% of retirees are quite satisfied and happy with their lives. How is that possible when the financial industry is telling us that we all need $1.4 million to be happy and only about 3% of retirees have that? And here it says 90% of retirees are happy in retirement. Greg, they just don't add up. And I mean, you've been saying this for an awfully long time.
3: Everybody lies, Randy. Just look at the politics, right? Doesn't matter who you root for. Doesn't matter who your pom-pom is, red or blue. A lot of people have been hyperbolically lying, and we just have kind of accepted it. It's the age of dystopian mess. We just kind of create our own realities based on feelings and woo-woo land, and just it doesn't make a lot of sense. You hear people say things, you're like, that can't be right. That can't be right. But I say it in jest, but I'm serious. Like, we have to almost wake people out of this trance because they've been so conditioned to be afraid. Their retirement isn't this celebration anymore. It's this fear factor. Instead of eating, like, you know, pig testicles and cockroaches, you know, they're trying to navigate how to go on Florida trips every year. Like, it's the end of the, I don't know if we're going to make it. And you're just like, that math doesn't math. So let's. The favorite tools that, you know, we save the best for last. I love our income forecast. I love it. It's the permission slip tool. And it really, really irks the financial industry. So that's why I love it so much, is that it will show you what your accounts will be worth 25 years from now if you spend the same amount as last year. It's not an income plan. It's not a budget. It is literally to show you that you're not spending enough money. That's why I built it. Deep down, I built it to show you that you're not spending enough money. And let us show you how, with a very conservative 5% return after everything that happens each year. And the best part, Randy, we update it every year for our clients. We keep showing them their accounts are growing. And they're like, oh, man. And then you have the hard decision. Should I do another trip? Or should I get the hot tub? That's the kind of conversations I want our clients having. Do I do another home reno? Do I want to buy a classic car? What do I want to do? Isn't that the good stuff? I'm tired of thinking, like, should I pick up a scorpion? Or do I swim with sharks? Like, shouldn't be the fear factor retirement. It should be the fun factor retirement. Let's get the fun factor going. And by doing that through our income forecast, we memorialize it with real numbers and your real life. We don't guess. We look at what you spent last year. We look at what came in. And then we forward it 25 years out. And then we update it every year. The income forecast is real. It's the fun factor matter that really just pushes people over the edge. And I know it's hard to spend money, so we help. We have an internal traveling to see called Golden Ticket. It's just for our clients. They do 3 group trips a year that you can sign up for, fully curated, where you can go all over the place, Bahamas. We're doing a cruise next summer. We're doing Vegas in April. Vegas, Randy, Vegas, baby. Let's go. Wizard of Oz at the Sphere. Like, let's have some fun again. What are we doing? This shouldn't be so scary. So we get that going. We know sometimes it takes a year or two to get you into the fun bus with us. But the income forecast is that ticket to get on the fun bus. Let's get on the retirement fun bus where you're spending more money, you're feeling more confident, you're not afraid you're going to run out of money, because it's all a goofy lie from the financial industry, because they want you to feel like, oh, we're going to run out of money. And why do you think they're doing that?

0: If you don't spend your money, they make more money. Their 1% fees go up. I mean, I hate to say that, but that's to me, one of the only logical reasons that people would try to scare you out of living your best retirement. And I think that has to come to an end. I hope we get more flat fee advisors over the next, you know, upcoming years, changing the industry and having more people like us building travel agencies or outdoor activities or whatever it is. Let's make retirement planners a thing that actually help people live their life, not just talk about protecting their money.
1: 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I'll bet you've done a great job saving, but you're still unsure. 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You need to know that stuff. Let's have a meeting. No cost or obligation. 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That's 330-999-5500. That is all the time we have this week on the Fire Your Financial Advisor Retirement Show. 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
3: 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Annuity guarantees rely solely on the financial strength and claims-paying ability of the issuing insurance company. Exposures to ideas and financial vehicles discussed are not designed nor intended to be applicable to any person's individual circumstances. It should not be considered as investment advice, nor does it constitute a recommendation that anyone engage in or refrain from a particular course of action. Past performance is not a guarantee of future results. Investments can fluctuate and when redeemed, may be worth more or less than when originally invested. Golden Reserve Retirement LLC, Golden Reserve LLC, Golden Reserve Tax LLC, and Ehler Stallings LLC are not affiliated with nor endorsed by the Social Security Administration or any other government agency. 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The previous program is paid for by Golden Reserve.
4: The proceeding was a paid commercial program. Participants may have been compensated.
5: The talk of Akron,
6: Finally, Kimball. This is Richard Kimball's recurring nightmare. And each time it ends, he wonders whether he will awaken to the same nightmare of reality.
7: Stringer, I thought I'd try sitting up for a while.
8: Well, are you sure you're up to it?
7: Well, I still can't see too clearly, but I feel a lot better.
9: When Doc saw you yesterday, he said your vision would clear up in a couple of days.
7: Yesterday? I must have been delirious. Did I?
8: No, not a word.
7: My name is George Porter. I've been working in a lumber camp just north of here.
9: I'm proud to know you, Mr. Porter, and grateful.
7: You a police officer, Mr. Springer?
9: Sheriff.
8: Excuse me, Dad, but Ernie called. Said to tell you the state police were waiting for you.
9: Okay, son. Look at this. Your picture plastered all over the front page. It's too bad that compress covers most of your face.
7: That's too bad.
4: WNIR, Kent Akron. On a fugitive Sunday, spotlighting our villain of the week. Lieutenant Philip Girard, played by Barry Morse, the ruthless policeman who is pursuing Richard Kimball all around the country to try to get him back into the electric chair. That's the episode from the very first season of the show that ran four seasons on ABC is called Nightmare at North Oak, and is one of the very first times that Barry Morse catches up with Richard Kimball, David Janssen. Of course, he doesn't stay there, but, you know, they got the two of them. You have some great scenes together as we continue our spotlight on this episode. And it begins with David Janssen rescuing a school bus full of children that went off the road while he was hiking down the road. And they don't know that he's a Richard Kimball yet, but they'll probably find out pretty soon if you know how those things work out. We'll come back with more. I'm Bob Lewis.
10: From ABC News, I'm Mike Dabusky. The flooding threat in Nepal continues. Days after flash flooding devastated huge parts of the Himalayas, almost 800 people are now confirmed dead. More than 3,000 are missing. The U.S. State Department spokesperson Tommy Pigeot says dozens of Americans are among the missing.
11: We now have 85 Americans approximately that are unaccounted for. We've also now seen 9 Americans be safely evacuated. We are currently unaware of any U.S. citizen deaths at this time. The highest priority, getting accurate information from the region, a hard region to reach at the best of times, made even more so by the devastation and the remoteness that we see.
10: President Trump taking another jab at Canada this morning amid an escalating trade war with that country. In a post on social media, the president says the U.S. wants to make our own cars. Ontario Premier Doug Ford tells ABC News both the U.S. and Canada will suffer if the standoff continues.
12: We're allies. We're best friends. Our trading is so integrated. We need to get a deal that's beneficial for both countries, and you'll see both countries thrive and prosper and grow. That's what we want.
10: In addition to increasing tariffs on Canadian goods, President Trump has also ordered Lake Ontario be renamed Lake America. The president also touting a new agreement between the U.S. and Venezuela, which would see the U.S. take control of some Venezuelan oil reserves. ABC's Stephen Portnoy has more.
13: Delcy Rodriguez says her country will retain ownership and sovereignty, calling the benefits of the deal impossible to overlook. Now, it's said to involve a 100-year lease covering more than 65 billion barrels of Venezuela's proven reserves. That would be significantly more than America is known to have under its soil and seas.
10: But experts warn, given challenges in refining Venezuelan crude and uncertainty over whether the deal will continue under different Venezuelan leadership, it'll be a while before gas prices come down in the U.S. You're listening to ABC News.
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10: In Los Angeles, a jury set to deliberate criminal charges this week in the murder of Tupac Shakur, a mystery that shook the music industry 20 years ago. ABC's Ike Ajachi has more.
15: Dwayne Keefe D. Davis, a former gang leader, prosecutors say ordered the hit on Tupac, pleading not guilty, did not take the stand in his own defense. Prosecutors say the motive was payback. Davis was angry that his nephew had been jumped hours earlier by members of Suge Knight's Death Row Records, the label that signed Tupac. After the state called 24 witnesses, the defense rested Thursday after calling just 3 to the stand.
10: Also getting back underway tomorrow, jury deliberations in the Lindsay Clancy trial in Massachusetts. She's the mother accused of murdering her 3 children in 2023. Her lawyers have argued she's not criminally liable because she was suffering from postpartum psychosis at the time. Liftoff at the Kennedy Space Center this morning, the rocket carrying NASA's newest space telescope.
16: Amazing, amazing gizmo. 3 9-engine rockets essentially bolted together, all lit at the same time, taking this massive telescope to a very distant point in space.
10: Bill Nye, the science guy there, speaking to ABC News about the launch. The telescope is meant to survey hundreds of millions of stars over the next 5 years and potentially give scientists new data on things like dark matter and supernovas. I'm Mike Dubusky, ABC News.
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4: Got cloudy skies and 74 degrees at 12:05. Showers likely today now. 60% chance with a high of only 83. Showers continuing overnight, low down to 69. But Monday, it should become partly sunny, getting much warmer. Monday's high near 90. Right now, though, it's 71 and light rain in Youngstown, 73 and light rain in Cleveland, 74 and cloudy downtown Akron at the Akron-Fulton Airport.
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4: And welcome once again to our continuing series with the doctors of the Summa Health System, talking about health issues that are affecting all of us in the greater Akron area here in 2026. Today, our expert is Dr. James Babis. He is a neurologist from the Summa Health Neuroscience Institute. He specializes in Alzheimer's disease and other neurodegenerative diseases. Hello, Dr. Babis. Thanks for being with us.
21: Hey, Bob. Thank you for inviting me.
4: So we're going to talk again about one of the big topics of health this generation, and that is Alzheimer's disease. As the baby boomers are entering their elder years, it becomes a very big topic because we're having so many more cases reported. We see, I don't think there's a family that we can talk to that have somebody affected by this problem, whether it's a syndrome or a disease. We're going to talk about that today. So Dr. Babis, tell us about Alzheimer's disease. What exactly is it?
21: Well, Alzheimer's is the most famous of the dementias. Dementia just means chronic progressive memory loss. And it's the most common dementia among people over the age of 65. About 6.7 million in the United States, I believe, they suffer from it, about 100 million worldwide. And it's the sixth leading cause of death in the U.S., fifth leading cause of people 65 and older. So it's very common. Often people will say Alzheimer's when they mean dementia and vice versa, but they're actually not the same thing. There's many different things that will cause chronic progressive memory loss or also cause dementia, but not all of them are Alzheimer's. But the biggest population is Alzheimer's.
4: Now, is it a disease or a syndrome or a progression of symptoms? You know, how do we exactly define it right now?
21: We define it as a disease in that there's a clear pathology, a clear mechanism by which it occurs and how we've got it very well worked out, not completely 100%, but very, very close to that on how the disease starts, how it progresses, and how it ultimately destroys the parts of the brain that are important for memory and thinking, processing visual information and language information. So yeah, it would be considered a disease, not just a syndrome.
4: Now, what are the signs or the symptoms of Alzheimer's disease? What you'll be looking for in ourselves or our loved ones?
21: Well, initially, there can be changes in personality and depression, but that is so hard to tell from just everyday changes in life that can be very difficult. When it gets obvious, people start misplacing items, forgetting appointments, forgetting to pay bills, needing help with finances, getting lost, driving to familiar places, like let's say they go to church every Sunday and they get lost from home to church. That kind of really definite big difference in thinking would be the kind of things that you're looking for. When a person starts needing help with just everyday things, or they keep another very common thing would be if they're repeating themselves, like they just asked a question that was answered 2 minutes ago, and then they're asking it again as if it wasn't just answered. That would be common initial presentations of the Alzheimer's.
4: Now, memory loss, again, the difference between Alzheimer's and regular, normal age-related memory changes. I mean, everybody's had that thing where you go into a room and say, why did I come in here? Does that mean you have Alzheimer's? Are you just forgetful or preoccupied? Or you know, what's the difference between Alzheimer's and just forgetting?
21: Right. So there's what's called normal cognitive impairment, which just means you're getting older, where you forget what you were doing when you were walking into a room, or you see somebody who you haven't seen for a long time, and you know you should know their name, but you can't come up with the name. That's common everyday things. Or another thing that people say is, oh, now I have to write down my appointments. Well, yeah, that just happens with age. That's not uncommon. But when you're having trouble with the name of a person you see all the time, or you're forgetting appointments, or you're getting lost in familiar surroundings, that's really unusual, and that's what we're looking at when we have somebody with Alzheimer's disease. So it's not the usual thing of, well, now I've got to write everything down. This guy I knew really well in college, I ran into him, and now I can't remember his name. That's regular age-related stuff. Alzheimer's, there's a significant impediment in doing things that you want to do all the time, or you do all customarily, and you're not able to do them anymore.
4: Now, is the person affected by Alzheimer's, do they realize that they're having this problem, or does it take somebody observing them to notice that they're having problems?
21: Yeah, that's a very good question. I've seen both. If somebody is, I find that if somebody is very active, or they're very involved in doing things, either they're still working or they're very involved in organizations that, you know, for charitable organizations or such, they will notice pretty early in the process, and they'll come to my office. But there are others, they're retired, they're not doing as much as they used to do, and sometimes it takes a little bit longer for the people around them to realize something's wrong, and then they and then the family brings them in. It's kind of a mixed bag. I would say that early on, a lot of people can tell something's not right, particularly people who have family members that either passed away from or had to deal with Alzheimer's. They're a little bit more aware when things are not going well.
4: So let's talk about those risk factors. What are some of the risk factors for developing Alzheimer's disease?
21: There's actually, over the years, that we've found a lot of risk factors, particularly early in life, for reasons that are not understood. The more education you get, the more protective you are against Alzheimer's. I guess if you remember growing up, athletes would say, would be on TV or elsewhere saying, be cool, stay in school. Well, that actually also would keep you from getting Alzheimer's disease too. But in midlife to late life, the big things are alcohol consumption, diabetes, where the blood sugar is high, hypertension, higher bad cholesterol, physical inactivity, obesity, being overweight, and late in life traumatic brain injury are all things that can make you more likely to get it. And other things as you get older, getting out of midlife and into later life, vision loss can contribute to increased risk of getting Alzheimer's, and social social isolation where you're not going to church or other social things and not interacting with people, that also will make you more likely to get Alzheimer's dementia.
4: Now, what about, I'm sorry, go ahead, doctor.
21: No, go ahead, Bob.
4: What about heredity? What about whether you had a parent or close relative that had Alzheimer's? Does that mean that you're more likely to develop it?
21: Correct. There are genes associated with a higher risk of coming down with Alzheimer's. The primary one, and people will often see this in articles, is apolipoprotein E4, or ApoE4 for short. Apolipoproteins are important for carrying important what are called fatty acids across the blood-brain barrier, a barrier that we're built with to prevent toxic things in the blood from getting over into the brain. Because we have that barrier, we have to have ways of getting things that the brain needs across the barrier. In any event, that ApoE4, if one of the genes you inherit from your parents is ApoE4, you're at about a 4 times increased risk in your lifetime of getting Alzheimer's. If both versions of the gene, one from mom, one from dad, are the ApoE4 gene, then depending on which study you read, you're between 12 and 16 times more likely to get Alzheimer's.
4: And what about...
21: There are three other genes that are rare, but the ApoE4 one is usually the one that, if you go to your doctor, that we're going to check first.
4: Now, what about head injury in sport? We've heard a lot about concern with the football players, boxers, other people who are in contact sports, and later on, it seems that we can look at them in their older years, and they seem to be developing Alzheimer's at a greater rate than the typical population. Does that, head injuries or head trauma as a youth or even in midlife, could that contribute to this Alzheimer's disease?
21: Correct. There is a connection with increased risk and brain trauma with Alzheimer's. With Alzheimer's, the connection is more if you get it in midlife or later in life, a fall in the bathroom or, motor vehicle accident or that kind of thing. The football players and boxers and those kind of folks, when they are getting the dementia in their 30s, 40s, the concern there is something called chronic traumatic encephalopathy. And that's a different process than the Alzheimer's. It's because of repeated brain trauma that sets them up to start losing the nerve cells that they need for memory and thinking, and unfortunately, in some cases, for control of bad behaviors. So that's a little bit of a different thing. I do get patients that report, when I'm evaluating them for Alzheimer's, that when they were a kid, they fell out of the barn door and they ended up being knocked unconscious. But there's not really great clear evidence that the stuff that happens to us in our youth sets us up for Alzheimer's. Whereas there is, if you're in your 50s, 60s, and there's a motor vehicle accident, you get head trauma, that does make you more likely to get the Alzheimer's dementia. So if you look, since you reminded me here, if you look at the Alzheimer's Association, they have a 10 Healthy Habits for Your Brain website. And one of the things that they have on there is wearing protective helmets when you're biking and that kind of stuff. And that is very, very important, particularly when you're in your midlife or later life, to prevent head trauma.
4: Now, does Alzheimer's favor one gender over another?
21: Well, that's a good question. There's a little bit more women than men, but that's not really clearly That may have more to do with who lives, you know, longer and gets old enough to develop the Alzheimer's. It's not really clearly because of a gender preference with the Alzheimer's. They're definitely the population of Alzheimer's is more female than male, and there's some debate as to exactly why there's that difference. So my personal feeling is that it has a lot to do with women living longer in general than men, and but that's just my opinion. That's not hardcore science or anything like that.
4: Once again, we're talking with Dr. James Bavis of Summa Health. He's a neurologist there specializing in Alzheimer's disease and other neurodegenerative diseases. Personality changes that may be a hint that someone has Alzheimer's. Does someone have will they become more angry? Will they be more, well, they say the crotchety old man? Will they become more crotchety? Will they have a short temper? Or will the personality actually change? Will they become literally somebody different from the person that you knew? I mean, how radical can that personality change be, and would that be a sign of Alzheimer's?
21: There, it is well documented that when people come down with Alzheimer's, folks will notice that there was a change in irritability, increased irritability, and mild anxiety and depression that they can look back and say, oh, that was going on before they were having memory loss. So that is a very real thing. But the problem with that is you can also get that with the other dementias. Other dementias include a disease called Lewy body dementia, which is closely related to Parkinson's disease, and another disease called frontotemporal dementia. A version of that became famous because Bruce Willis came down with one version of frontotemporal dementia. But those folks will have very, very big changes in their personality, more so than the more mild, subtler stuff that happens in Alzheimer's patients. But to answer your question, yeah, there can be mild anxiety, depression, and irritability, and some other behavioral things like more difficulty sleeping and that kind of stuff.
4: Which also maybe also could be just simple, you know, problems with the psychological problems with people who are older and more isolated.
21: Exactly. So it's hard to know at this point in time how we're going to differentiate. Like a lot of things in medicine, we start to notice connections, and it takes a while to figure out how are we going to differentiate this person just getting older and there's changes in their lives and bad things happen. People close to them pass away, or they're no longer working, and now they've got their sleep schedule all screwed up. And, you know, it's really difficult to know which of these behavioral problems are actually the first signs of Alzheimer's or not. And there's a lot of research going on about that because we're developing treatments that can be used early on in the disease, and we're going to see if maybe picking it up early could lead to shutting it down, or at least significantly slowing it down long term with the newer treatments that are coming out.
4: So again, let's talk about the complex process of diagnosing Alzheimer's officially by the doctor. How do you go about beginning to diagnose if someone has Alzheimer's disease?
21: Very good. The first thing is to I take a very thorough history, figuring out did it come on slowly, or was it suddenly coming on? Because Alzheimer's should come on gradually and be kind of insidious, where you didn't realize something was going on, and then all of a sudden you're starting to have trouble. Whereas, you know, if somebody has a really stark, sudden change, particularly if a family member can say, they seem fine, and then on September 22nd, they were no longer fine, that kind of thing would be a little suspicious for another process. And then try to get a really good history of where they're having trouble. Are they forgetting meds, forgetting appointments, being disoriented? no longer are making mistakes when they're with their finances, getting withdrawn from social activities, not doing their usual hobbies and things that they like to do, maybe not taking care of their hygiene as well as they used to. Getting those kind of that kind of history is really important. And then in the office, I'll do an exam. When I'm doing the exam, I'm checking for any signs of stroke or other Parkinson's disease or other processes going on. And then I'll do I call it a quiz. I'll do cognitive testing in the office. And we know how folks should do for their age on that testing. And then if they do not do as well as they should, then that means I need to initiate some testing. Sometimes they'll do okay, but if I got a really good sense from the history, this is where it's really helpful when a family member comes with them, because you get a good sense of where they were before and where they are now. And sometimes even if they do okay on that, I'll still initiate some testing if I'm pretty convinced that there's something going on that's not just regular aging. The thing that we test, blood work for some common treatable causes of memory loss. There can be vitamin deficiencies, there can be some underlying chronic diseases, and you can check for those kind of things in the blood work. And then I'll get an MRI of the brain. I get an MRI of the brain, little strokes where the person didn't lose the ability to speak or have trouble with their vision or their arms or legs, but they just have little tiny strokes that are causing trouble with memory. That can be something called vascular dementia, and that would be a different process.
4: So at this, go ahead. I was saying, at this point, how do we treat Alzheimer's disease as such at this point?
21: Well, first of all, let me go back to, I'm sorry to backtrack a little bit, but bear with me a minute. If the regular normal stuff comes back negative, we now have blood biomarkers for Alzheimer's. These are new, just less than two, well, they've been on the market for less than 2 years. They were developed over a decade. But these blood biomarkers have been very helpful because they look for changes in the blood chemistry that are associated with coming down with Alzheimer's. And if those come back positive, and the MRI of the brain and the other blood work are negative, then depending on the situation, we will often get an amyloid PET scan, which is a test that looks for a buildup of a chemical in the brain called amyloid. And with that, if that shows positive, then that's when we're dealing with an Alzheimer's patient. If the patient is just at the beginning stages of the Alzheimer's, we do have two treatments. The brand names go by lecanemab and Kisunla. And these are medicines that use the immune system to clear out that amyloid plaque. And by clearing out that amyloid plaque, they don't cure the Alzheimer's, but they do significantly slow it down. And then we have older pills that can help with the memory and attention concentration. Aricept is the most famous one, those medicines help out. They don't cure anything, but they do help out with the short-term memory and concentration issues that go along with the Alzheimer's.
4: Just this past week on the news, they were talking about another drug that was approved, I guess, to help diagnose Alzheimer's. Is that one of the medications you just talked about?
21: That's the one of the blood biomarkers for Alzheimer's is called p-tau, and I've been using it in the office for a while, but a couple of other manufacturers have gotten approval for their version of the test for p-tau. So that's what you've been seeing in the news. And then the Alzheimer's Association International Conference in London presented more evidence that the p-tau is a helpful blood biomarker. If somebody has an elevated p-tau and they're noticing some cognitive problems, they are at a 78% chance of developing mild cognitive impairment, which is the precursor to Alzheimer's, within 10 years of that p-tau being elevated. So the idea there is if we can get better at picking up the Alzheimer's early on and we can use the p-tau to develop, to catch it early, maybe we can significantly shut down the process with newer treatments. And that's why that everybody's excited about these blood biomarkers. And the p-tau is pretty good at being exclusively elevated in Alzheimer's and not other diseases. It's not 100%, but it's pretty good. So that's what you've been seeing in the news. There was some other interesting stuff that came up in that conference as well about trying to prevent Alzheimer's in folks. That was in London in July. But that was the big news there about how good it is at picking up Alzheimer's.
4: Is there any research that could be done that we think we could actually reverse the damage Alzheimer's does, or does that point we'd mostly focused on trying to keep it from getting worse?
21: There is not yet research, at least not in human beings, about reversing it. We're really, really far away from that. But there's definitely trials of medications that look encouraging for significantly blocking the process and significantly slowing the process. These new meds that I mentioned, the Leqembi and Kisunla, have been very good about slowing it down, and they seem to still be slowing it down even years after being used. And the there's some other similar medicines that are moving from phase 2 trials to phase 3 trials as well. So it's actually much more exciting time and much more satisfying time for me as a doctor to treat Alzheimer's than it used to be, because we didn't really have any way of slowing it down. We just have ways of helping people out. But these newer treatments are actually helping to slow the process down, which is really exciting. Will there be some day where it'll be reversed? I think that that's a reasonable expectation. I don't know if I'll still be practicing by the time that happens, but it might, maybe. I think that it's something that could be in the future, but not in the immediate future. In the immediate future, we've got the exciting new ways of slowing it down.
4: Now, what kind of lifestyle changes could help manage and slow down Alzheimer's disease by their own?
21: Thanks for asking about that. That was actually a big piece of the news out of the recent international conference on Alzheimer's. And they did studies looking primarily in Latin America. Could they? And they actually did see some improvement in these were folks that are already starting to have some cognitive decline. They actually started to get cognitively better with lifestyle changes. So that was really good. So what kind of lifestyle changes? To answer your question, get moving. That's meaning being physically active. Now, when we say that, we don't want people busting a hip or knee trying to become Rocky. We want them to, walk more, sit less, try to move around. Now, some people have bad hips and bad knees, and that they're just limited in that regard, and that understandable. But as much as possible, staying more active is very helpful. Doing activities that challenge your mind, playing cards, board games, doing games on the computer, keep reading. All of these things are things that keep your mind sharper and exercise parts of the brain that the Alzheimer's likes to attack, the visual processing, the calculating, the coming up with words. All those, anything you're doing that keeps that part of the brain active is going to slow down or stave off the Alzheimer's. Controlling blood pressure, so that's something you need to work with your doctor about. That's important. Controlling blood sugars, that's also something that you need to make sure to talk with your doctor about and make sure you're doing everything you can to keep the blood pressure, blood sugar and blood pressures under control. And any chance you have of controlling cholesterol, because high cholesterol is another thing that can speed up the process. Part of that is eating better, making sure you get leaner meats, proteins, and vegetables as a major portion of your diet. That is very helpful, and there's very good evidence about that helping out. Sometimes people will just go ahead and take B vitamins or supplements, but actually, there's not great evidence that just taking the pills work. You have to really eat your vegetables, as your mom probably told you, to actually get the vitamins in the correct way. And then just trying to keep weight down is very good. Now, the other thing that was really exciting a few years ago was sleep. People who get, on average, 7 hours of sleep per night also are less likely to develop the Alzheimer's. And we do actually have a mechanism by which that helps out. So it's not just observing what people are doing. We actually do have a whole scientific reason for why that works. Now, whenever I say that, I always make sure to tell people, you're going to have bad nights. You're going to have nights where you didn't sleep well and you only got 3 or 4 hours of sleep. But that, what we mean is overall the average, trying to schedule your life so you're getting reliably 7 to 8 hours in the bed sleeping. And then, of course, we don't want you to stay in the bed. We want you to get up and move around once it's time to get going. But trying to make sure to prioritize getting good sleep is definitely helpful at preventing the development and the progression of an Alzheimer's process.
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22: Finally, Kimball.
6: This is Richard Kimball's recurring nightmare. And each time it ends, he wonders whether he will awaken to the same nightmare of reality.
23: He was camping near the road when the accident occurred. He
2: He's described as being about 35 years of age, 6 feet tall, weighing 175 pounds, with black hair and blue eyes. Well, that could be almost anybody.
3: Including Richard Kimball.
2: Phil, the odds against...
3: Odds?
2: Phil, you have to admit you don't have much to go on.
3: Yes, I know. New England, when we expect him to be in the South, camping alone, thousands do. No identification. Well, he could have lost that in the accident.
2: Then you still think this might be Kimball?
3: This is...
8: Yeah. Well, of course I'll give you full cooperation, Lieutenant. But if you don't mind my saying so, this George Porter can't be your man.
3: Well, if you insist, I'll get a set of prints and send them out today. No, you can take my word for it. He's in no condition to go any place for at least a couple of days.

WNIR. Again, saluting Dolly Parton and her great songs from her career. 1977. That was one of her pop crossover songs that made it both on the country charts and the pop charts. Not written by her, oddly enough. One of the songs that she had a hit with that was not her own composition. Written by Barry Mann and Cynthia Weil. Here You Come Again, as we spotlighting, of course, Dolly Parton and the great career she had, passing away just last week at the age of 80. And so much music, so much positive energy that came out of her that seemed to be reflected now over the whole country as people are celebrating her life and her legacy. And it was really kind of a shock to find out that she had passed that quickly after just talking about her last week. And her release to the public about she had to take care of some health issues that she neglected, well, last year when she was caring for her dying husband of so many years. And unfortunately, she obviously neglected them a little bit too long, which, again, is a loss for all of us. But still, really, really a remarkable career, remarkable lady. So much adulation and tributes have been issued for her over the last week or so. But she was only one of three singing stars who passed away last week. And later on this afternoon, we'll tell you about those other two stars and talk about them, too. But she was the one that really caught everybody's heartstrings when she has left us. But her legacy will be here in her music, in her movies. And just today, in fact, another tribute that's going to be put together for her that was announced, I think it was yesterday, and that is that they are going to rename the airport in Nashville, the Nashville Airport, after her, the Dolly Parton International Airport in Nashville, Tennessee. Of course, that was her home for so many years after she moved from her native village up in the mountains in Tennessee. But it's also the home of country music all across the world. But, yeah, that's going to be quite an honor for her. That's something we can rename without any problems at all. Which is kind of nice, and also all the other accolades that come up from the many people around the world have worked with her from one time or another, who sang with her, and all those duets that she did. And again, when they put them all together at one time, you're really blown away with how much work and how much the songbooks that she had. You know, all the songs that she wrote, again, was so impressive. Another handful of people who actually gave their accolades to Dolly Parton from so many different areas. Twisted Sister, the rock group, with Sebastian Bach, also on their concert that they had just this past Friday night, did a tribute and dedicated it to Dolly Parton. Which is, again, that's, I guess that she crossed the bar from all kinds of different genres of music. It's like Johnny Cash. Although they started in country music, you know, both these figures were able to be recognized by people in rock and roll, jazz, you name it. Musicians recognize talent no matter what the musician, but where we like to slot the musician. We want to put that musician in the country category. Want to put them in the rock and roll category or the rap category. Musicians have no such category. They don't do that. To them, it's all music. And that's, again, the greatest tribute they can play to Dolly Parton is continue to salute her and her music. Again, Bill Lee is the governor of Tennessee, who is going to rename Nashville International Airport after her. Again, the petitions were being presented already to rename the airport. Her family also expressed their appreciation for all the outpouring of support for Dolly. Now, I not have heard about any plans for any kind of interment or memorial. I'm sure they probably may have been released or out there since her passing, but I have not kept up on that at this point. But, of course, last night they had the big weekly Grand Ole Opry concert in Nashville, and there, too. Most of it was devoted to saluting Dolly Parton. And again, her life and her work. So, again, kind of a sad week. And if you're sitting there in pins and needles wondering who the other two artists were in pop music that passed away last week, I'll tell you who they are, as we'll talk about them at length later on. But Shelley Fabre,
If you recall, Shelley Fabre, who started out as an actress on the Donna Reed Show, had a big musical hit in 1962 with a song called Johnny Angel, who also appeared with Elvis Presley in like three or four of his race car movies, and was on the TV show Coach and a couple other TV shows, too, in her career, long career. She also passed away last week at the age of 82. She was married to the guy who played B.J., on the TV show MASH. They've been married since 1984. And, again, he survives her. But there was another, again, another passing name, again, in the world of show business. She started appearing in show business. She was only 3 years old, according to some of the information that I'm looking at right here. Again, the Elvis movies. She was rumored to be having a toot with Elvis while she was making things like Girl Happy, and the like. She also was also in a movie with Herman's Hermits, singing in a movie called Hold On, which I think I've seen once or twice on the movie channel. But with Elvis, it was Spin Out and Clam Bake. And she also appeared with country star Hank Williams Jr. in the 1968 film called A Time to Sing. On TV, dozens of TV shows that she had appeared on as a guest star. And again, for regular roles, she was on the CBS sitcom One Day at a Time, playing Francine Webster. She had a regular role on the satiric TV show Forever Fernwood, but one of her most well-known roles, much later in her career, in addition to being in shows like Mork and Mindy and The Love Boat and more, when she won the role of Christine Armstrong, the coach's wife, on the long-running ABC sitcom Coach. That show was really a big hit, going all the way from 1989 to 1977. So, again, suffering some ill health later in life, including having a liver transplant back in 2000. She passed away from complications of pneumonia. And, again, she and Mike Ferrell had no children of their own, but she was the stepmother to Ferrell's two children from his previous marriage. She also, along with Mike Ferrell, was the voice of Martha Kent, and he was the voice of Jonathan Kent on Superman the Animated Series on TV. So the things that he did are amazing, and he was even the producer for the Screen Actors Guild Awards for some 13 years, from 2004 to 2017. That's Shelley

0: in 2006 on the Broadway, both in and also in England. He was Rooster Hannigan in the film Annie in 1982. He played the concierge in Home Alone 2, Lost in New York, Cardinal Richelieu in The Three Musketeers in 1993. He was in Charlie's Angels, the movie in 2000, The Hunt for Red October in 1990. And again, a great many deals, performances, voice work, voiceovers for cartoons and other kinds of work, audiobooks and things like that. Let's see, he began working for quite some time until ill health struck him down with a series of strokes, and he has passed away again just this past week. And after, again, a series of massive strokes that left him wheelchair-bound, he was unable to speak well and the like, which has really got to be a blow for an actor who followed. And so much of his talent was wrapped up in his voice. So unfortunately, he passed away this last week at the age of 80 at his home in Los Angeles. Again, multiple health issues, taking the life of Tim Curry, the outrageous Dr. Frankenfurter from the Rocky Horror Picture Show. And again, later on in our open phone segments after 3, we'll talk and hear some of the examples of these people's work. So they say it comes in threes. So as far as I know, in 1 week we've lost 3, you know, singing performers. So let's see what the next 3 are going to be. But that seems to be very ironic that it comes in threes like that. It's almost spooky if you think about it. Whatever the celebrity, what's consigned in sports legends, they seem to go again in threes. That's a very magic and superstitious number in Western civilization. But again, we'll talk about that and more as we go throughout the data here at WNIR. I'll take a quick look again at that weather forecast. 74 degrees currently. We had opened up this morning with a very beautiful morning and a great forecast of sunshine and warm temperatures. And within an hour, between like 8 o'clock and 9 o'clock and 10 o'clock, just a couple of hours, everything seemed to go south. Now we're being just covered and inundated with masses of rain coming our way from just north of us and moving through our area, going southeast. But there's a lot of it, and there's some heavy cells that are also part of this big rain mass, which didn't they see on the radar at 6 o'clock in the morning when they made the first forecast? I don't know. So now, suddenly, from a day that will be sunny and warm, it's going to be rainy and not quite as warm. High of 83. Rain this evening again. Look for a low of 69. And we should have sunshine returning on Monday with a high near 90. As the week goes on, and this is a tough one for the kids that are back in school, we'll have 93 on Tuesday, 94 on Wednesday, 89 with rain on Thursday, and then again back to 84 temperature-wise, a little bit milder on Friday and Saturday. So that's why they bring it back to school so early? Can't they wait till Labor Day? Not anymore. 71 currently in Youngstown, where it was raining, and 73 on Cleveland, where it also was reported to be raining. 74 in cloudy downtown Akron at the airport, Wilton Airport there. But again, radar shows that rain moving across the area, so it's going to be a less than marvelous day, as we had forecast earlier. It was so nice that I came to work this morning. Well. 330-673-1234, open phones now, at least till 2 o'clock when Jim Mundell comes by. So what's on your mind? Lots of things happened this week. We'll talk about that and more as we spotlight our villain of the week, Barry Morse, as Lieutenant Philip Gerard from the TV show The Fugitive.
1: Well, that could be almost anybody,
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garden. It growled at me and I swallowed hard and I heard somebody say, well, who are you? Oh, and there he stood in the door of that shack, and his beard and his hair was long and black, and he was the biggest man I'd ever seen. When he spoke, his voice was low and deep, but he just didn't frighten me, 'cause somehow I just knew he wasn't mean. He said, what you doing?

0: WNIR. That's Dolly Parton's first number one hit back in 1970 on the country charts. The story of Joshua. Again, the up-tempo kind of songs that really was so popular, made her very famous. Kind of reminiscent of Johnny Cash's Boy Named Sue in many ways. But again, her first number one hit way back in 1970. As we spotlight Dolly Parton's music throughout the whole day here on WNIR. Again, songs that you all know and maybe some songs you don't aren't familiar with that you may get trigger some of the good memories. From so the many, many things that she had hits on and all the wonderful stuff that she provided. Again, good times, good music here on WNIR. Some good conversation, too, as we go to the next hour. Another hour of open phones at 330-673-1234. Listening on WNIR.com, 800-669-4100. No typical topic for the day, but there's a lot of things we can talk about that we'll touch on in the next hour here. With yours truly, Mr. Sunday, Bob Lewis. So give us a call, 330-673-1234 or 800-669-4100. It's 1 o'clock. And you're supposed to be saying, it's time for ABC News. All righty, I understand completely. No, I don't.
1: Radio Premier Doug Ford now weighing in on an exchange of insults between him and the president in recent days.
2: It's unfortunate that he stoops down to that level. And unfortunately, I did that day. But I just think that we need to focus on a free trade agreement that will create more jobs, more opportunities on both sides of the border.
1: This morning, President Trump posted that Canada has been ripping us off for years. The U.S. says it's hitting Canada with 50% tariffs on some $20 billion worth of Canadian goods. ABC's Martha Raddatz has how that's expected to affect Americans.
3: The latest tariff rollout in Trump's global trade war now expected to cost the typical American household nearly $1,100 per year. After an initial trade agreement fell through, Canada launching those retaliatory tariffs as high as 50% on American goods, including some steel and aluminum goods, furniture, and clothing.
1: Some 85 Americans are missing in Nepal after widespread flash flooding left a trail of destruction there last week. More than 3,000 people in total are missing, and almost 800 people are confirmed dead. U.S. State Department spokesperson Tommy Pigeau says U.S. assistance is now beginning to arrive in Nepal.
4: We have activated from the State Department $3.6 million in emergency humanitarian assistance. That includes up to 3 months of emergency food for up to 10,000 flood-affected households.
1: Meanwhile, the National Park Service is reporting that 62 people have been evacuated from Grand Canyon's Phantom Ranch, which was affected by significant flash flooding yesterday afternoon. No injuries have been reported. And a manhunt is underway in Switzerland after at least one person was killed and five others injured at an early morning shooting at a rave. 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
1: 7 people were killed after a passenger ferry capsized near northern Cyprus today, according to the Turkish prime minister. Search and rescue operations are underway to help find more than 20 missing people, with authorities saying several Navy vessels are helping with those operations. It's unclear at this point what led to the incident. The FDA last week approved a first-of-its-kind treatment for advanced pancreatic cancer, which focuses on a key genetic switch driving tumor growth. ABC News medical correspondent Dr. Darian Sutton.
6: It's called RAS(ON)Q. It targets that key genetic driver that's found in over 90% of pancreatic cancers. And in studies, it doubled the median survival to just over 13 months compared to about 6.5 months on chemotherapy. A third of the patients in this study saw their tumors decrease in size or shrink. And some patients even went on to live years after their treatment.
1: A popular dog trainer in California is under new scrutiny after the death of a Bernese Mountain dog named Duncan. Trainer Jeff Todd claimed that dog passed away from heat exhaustion recently, but owner Andrew Fedick says he's heard stories alleging dogs also died while in his care.
7: You know, Duncan overheats at the dog park. They're trying to take them to a facility that's more safe, secure, and cold. Duncan doesn't make it. They decide Duncan is dead. They don't take him to a veterinarian. They don't perform any life-saving measures. They just decide unilaterally that Duncan is dead.
1: LA Animal Services confirms they've launched an investigation. I'm Mike Dabusky, ABC News.
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17: I could pretend I know what you're talking about, but, you know, it would just demean the both of us.
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19: This is Richard Kimball's recurring nightmare. And each time it ends, he wonders whether he will awaken to the same nightmare of reality.
20: I had an inquiry from a detective out of town, a man named Gerard. He has a wild idea you might be somebody he's looking for. An escaped murderer named Kimball.
21: Murder.
20: Well, I thought that. One day a hero, the next day a dangerous criminal. Do you understand? I have to cooperate.
21: Well, whoever this Gerard is, I guess we ought to keep him happy.
20: Won't be for long. When he gets these in a couple of hours, he'll see what a mistake he made. I'll rush these over to the state police, and they'll send them out by wire photo.
22: And you wandered away. You were afraid.
20: I am Richard Kimball. I swear to you as I swear to the court, I'm innocent. You might help me escape. Is that too much to ask? A life for a life?

0: WNIR, spotlighting, of course, the great songs of Dolly Parton from 1974. Her top hit then, that's called Jolene. Man, it's amazing. We were talking about her and talking to fans. How many ladies and women really like that song? Has there been a Jolene in your life that you can talk about? I'm not thinking that's a funny thing. I guess it's a really serious thing. But, man, a lot of people identify with that song, which, of course, what made her songs so popular and so great. They were subjects and things that people could identify with, could feel about. You know, talking about her mother, her father, talking about Jolene, even talking about some getting older. Talking about people and things that she knew about from her lifetime, putting it into music, and everybody could really easily identify with so much of the music that she put out there. So we'll be spotlighting her throughout the day today, remembering her great legacy. 74 degrees currently in Akron. There's showers in the forecast. We can't deny that. I keep looking at the weather and seeing this a great mass of green coming our way, a lot of speckled with some yellow in there, too, which means a bit heavier shower. Nothing in the red that would mean really, really heavy weather coming our way. Just a lot of clouds, a lot of light shower, maybe some modest shower activity from a morning where it said they were going to have any showers at all. As I said, don't they look at the radar? Anyhow, but, you know, I have a little stupid phone. I can look at the radar and get a better forecast sometimes. Anyhow, showers are likely today. High of 83. Again, showers overnight. Low about 69, but tomorrow, partly sunny with a high near 90. And for the whole week, up through Wednesday, sunshine. Tuesday, 93. Wednesday, 94. Wednesday, showers coming in Wednesday night, and still 89. And Thursday, showers again continuing through Friday, and then cooling a bit with a high Friday of 84 and a high next Saturday of 83. Tough for the kids who are back in school, in a school that isn't air conditioned. See, you should have passed that levy, right? You're right. 71 degrees in Youngstown, 73 along the Cleveland Lakeshore, 74, and again, scattered showers throughout northeast Ohio, right here on WNIR. Open phones going away. Baseball, they are doing a baseball game up in the Cleveland. They'll probably get the whole thing in between the scattered showers. They're playing Kansas City. Kansas City drubbed the Guardians yesterday as the Guardians are trying to squeeze their way into the playoffs this fall. But today they play meet them at 4-1:40. Akron Rubber Ducks, they're in Somerset, which could be one of two places, Pennsylvania or New Jersey. And I'm speculating it's in Pennsylvania, and they'll play them today. They beat them in extra innings yesterday, so they're playing them out there in Pennsylvania or New Jersey. Today, I should look that up. I imagine it's got to be Pennsylvania. They don't go that far to the east in Seaboard in their league, that I recall. They get up to Utica, I know, but that's New Jersey's a whole different. Well, it's a whole different country actually. You need a passport to go to New Jersey. A lot of people aren't aware of that. 330-673-1234. I was in service, New Jersey. I kept New Jersey safe for democracy, and I failed. 330-673-1234, 800-669-4100. Good afternoon. You're on WNIR.
1: Good afternoon, Bob.
0: How are you doing today on this now rainy Sunday?
1: Good, good. Actually, it's a little sprinkly here, but not much.
0: Yeah, that's good. That's good.
1: Mm-hmm. You know, one thing, you know, I gained a lot of respect for Dolly Parton.
0: Mm-hmm.
1: Yeah, I wasn't really into her music or anything like that, but she was interviewed, I believe, by, I think it was CBS or whatever it was, and she just opened up Dollywood, mm-hmm. the amusement park.
0: Yeah.
1: And the guy asked her, he goes, how come you're not charging for people, you know, admission to get in? And she goes, I'm going to tell you why. She goes, first off, I'm in, you know, this area here where the people don't really have a lot of money, you know.
0: Mm-hmm.
1: And what I want, she goes, you know, if people want to get on the ride, that's where they buy a ticket and they pay. And so what I want the people to do is if they want to come in from the neighborhood, they can come in, sit down, watch the people go by. And she made the food incredibly affordable,
0: mm-hmm.
1: and home cooking. Everything was all home cooking. Because I want the people to come in here two or three times a week to eat.
0: Hmm.
1: You know, and then I was like, you know what, that makes a ton of sense. Because, I mean, how many times have you been in an amusement park? I mean, I haven't been in probably 20 years.
0: Mm-hmm.
1: But when I used to go and the soda, where normally was 75 cents or a dollar for a bottle of pop, and they have it for $3. You're standing in line and you're staring at it. you're like, I'm not parting with $3.
0: Mm-hmm.
1: You know, why do you have to put it for $3? And I always would say, if they put it for $1, every single person in this line, there's hundreds of us, would buy a bottle of pop. But no, you want to be, you know, these ridiculous numbers. Well, and that's what really impressed me about her.
0: Yeah, we talked to anybody who's trying to take their family to Disney World in Orlando. The prices there for everything are outrageous. Outrageous.
1: It is. They figure, you know, how, you know, let's see how far we can get with
0: mm-hmm.
1: this.
0: Yeah.
1: But eventually, I mean, you know, the thing is, there's a saying. It's called the cure to high prices is high prices.
0: Yeah, to a point. That's why they have sales.
1: I mean, that's why you have, you know, if you notice now, beef is starting to come down.
0: Mm-hmm.
1: You know, it won't come down till January, but it's like, who cares? Once you break the habit, you're not getting them back.
0: Mm-hmm.
1: You know, people are going to look for other stuff, especially now when they start realizing, you know, like here, for instance, you know, this morning I went to, you know, I took the kids to see their grandpa, and every morning I have to, you know, when we go there, I have to cook them bacon and sausage. And the last few times they haven't been eating it, because I don't eat any of it. And I said, what's the problem? Why aren't you guys, hungry? He goes, no, the kids are like, it just doesn't taste right.
0: Hmm.
1: So I'm starting to, now I'm starting to really stare, you know, really look at the product. And like, for instance, today, I must have cooked this brand of sausage, I don't know, maybe 200-300 times.
0: Yeah.
1: At minimum.
0: Mm-hmm.
1: Now the sausage is starting to, the casing, I know it's a collagen casing. It's open on the ends now, when it used to be nice and tight.
0: Yeah.
1: And as you're cooking it, the sausage is starting to expand.
0: Mm-hmm.
1: The sausage never did this before.
0: Hmm.
1: It's like, what do you, obviously, it's good, because I'm in the meat business. I'm like, oh, God, they're putting all kinds of fillers in here.
0: Yeah, yeah.
1: You know, so, and then now I understand, and then the bacon, I'm cooking, I'm like, man, this thing is like, it's so limp and so, you know, it doesn't even have any, it doesn't even want to keep its shape, its integrity, nothing.
0: Mm-hmm.
1: I don't know what they're doing, I don't know if they're double injecting it with brine or triple injecting it, or beating the crap out of it, I don't know mm-hmm. what they're doing, all I know it's, you know, and obviously the package, it used to be a pound package.
0: Oh, not anymore.
1: Now they're down to 12 ounces.
0: Yeah.
1: After you're done cooking, you know, all that water that comes out, because, you know, the brine and all that stuff, mm-hmm. there's nothing left.
0: Yes.
1: So, I mean, it's just the stuff that you're starting to see. You have to be, you know, you have to be very cautious now.
0: I tell you, we get our meat and our pork from the farmer in Trumbull County.
1: Yeah, no, that's the best thing to do.
0: Oh, yeah.
1: You can see it. See, that's it. You know, where here, I mean, it's hard. And not only that, I'm pretty sure you're paying a premium.
0: Oh, yeah.
1: There's no deal.
0: Not that much, though. You'd be surprised. It's not much of a premium.
1: No,
0: you know, but,
1: no, but I mean, you have to buy the whole hog or whatever.
0: Right? You might be a half a cow, half a pig, you know, and that lasts for a year.
1: You're buying the whole thing. Okay, yeah. So you're paying for everything. You're from the rooter to the tooter.
0: But like you say, with this bacon, you cook it up. It cooks up crisp. It's, you know, actually smells great. The ground mm-hmm. beef is lean. The steaks are just out of this world.
1: It's amazing. You know, I was telling my son, I'm like, you know, we have to start really, really looking into this. And, you know, New Zealand, if you can find product from New Zealand,
0: mm-hmm.
1: They're just some of the highest quality product on the planet, New Zealand. I mean, just all you have to do is just pull up any video or thing, and you can see how beautiful the place is.
0: Oh, yeah. I've heard about it. You know, again, and they also say Australian beef was supposed to be very good.
1: Australia, I think it's a little more commercialized.
0: Mm-hmm.
1: You know, they've been infiltrated by the private equity.
0: Oh, yeah.
1: And, you know, once those guys get their hands in there, the first thing they do is they triple the price and cut the, you know, the quality in half.
0: Mm-hmm.
1: You know, these guys are they're the downfall of the world.
0: Well, they're looking for return on their investment and return for their investors. They're not looking
1: about
0: the product.
1: That's fine, but you know what? Don't you care about your customer? Don't you care about the quality? Don't you say, hey, you know what? We're producing a great product. No, all you care about is how much money are we going to make
0: this quarter?
1: I mean, that's the point that bothers me. There's no integrity. There's no a sense of pride to say, I used to cut meat for people all the time, and every time, it would bring me joy to show them, like say a rack of lamb.
0: Mm-hmm.
1: Oh, can you French cut that for me? I'm like, sure, because I know it's hard to do it at home, and I would do the whole thing and everything, and I would show it to them, and their eyes would light up, how beautiful it looked and everything. Mm-hmm. And me, I get the sense of pride. I'm like, look, look how nice I made this.
0: Mm-hmm. Now, did you have your own butcher shop, or you were a butcher in a supermarket, or did you have your own store?
1: I had my own place.
0: Oh, wow.
1: No longer. Huh. I did it for 29 years, 30 years. I don't even remember. All the days ran into each other. It became unprofitable.
0: Really?
1: Because it just got, because I went down before this new big splurge of everybody, paying up for stuff. It was when I started doing it, towards the end, mm-hmm. It was always, how cheap can it be? How cheap, cheap? It's got to be cheaper, cheaper, cheaper, cheaper. But you're still selling a quality product.
0: Mm-hmm.
1: Where now people are willing to pay up because they're perceived that everything at the supermarket's garbage.
0: Yes, that's like I said, people are willing to pay for a better product, not through the nose, but they'll pay a little more.
1: Now they are, not then.
0: Huh.
1: Because they had just assumed that all the product was exactly the same. And for the most part, it was.
0: Mm-hmm.
1: The product was the same, so it was basically a race to the bottom.
0: Yes, yes.
1: But like I said, for me, it came at a point where if I still had it, I would have been doing better. But, you don't know what the future is going to bring for you.
0: Yeah.
1: Earlier I heard, on the Dr. Gandhi's thing, a guy calls in and he does only, Dr. Gandhi kind of gave him the screws about drinking water.
0: Uh-huh.
1: But he said he drinks from the tap.
0: Mm-hmm.
1: If he's still listening, because I was the same way. I hated water until I realized it was the tap water.
0: Mm-hmm.
1: That was really, if that guy's listening, get yourself a countertop water distiller.
0: Mm-hmm.
1: It looks like a big coffee. Do you remember, the coffee things where you would pump them to get a cup of coffee out of it?
0: Yeah, yeah, right.
1: Uh-huh. It kind of looks like that. But you pour water in it, and it takes like, maybe 4, 5, 6 hours, whatever it is, and it distills the water. And mm-hmm. You talk about the difference in how clean the water is. You'll be amazed.
0: Mm-hmm.
1: How to get rid of all those chemicals that are in, it's amazing. If all you have to do is, because people really don't understand how much stuff is in the water.
0: Ooh, I do. I know a guy who works for the water department.
1: Water quality report for your county or your city or whoever you get your water from. And you're going to look and say, because I remember when I had to get a water softener for home.
0: Mm-hmm.
1: And the guy says, I need your water quality report. And I went through it and everything. And I looked at it, and oh, my God, the amount of chemicals that are added and everything. And the guy said, this is crazy. Look at all this stuff. He goes, that's not the bad part. He goes, that's the only stuff that we test for.
0: Mm-hmm.
1: He goes, we don't know everything that's in the water. This is just what we test for. And I'm like, oh, my God. And then finally, I bought a distiller, a big one.
0: Mm-hmm. Yeah.
1: It does 8 gallons a day.
0: Yeah,
1: I mean, the other ones can do like a gallon or two a day. So, you don't really need that much. But it's amazing the difference in the quality of water.
0: And it quenches your thirst, too. Tap water doesn't quench your thirst. It ends up making you more thirsty.
1: I've read about that. People have, I have to do this test because I was going to try to call in the Dr. Gandhi. Maybe he could do it. This guy puts 2 glasses of water, small glasses. And he tests them for the chlorine.
0: Mm-hmm.
1: Then he takes his hand and stirs the one cup with his hand, the water. He puts his fingers in the water and stirs it.
0: Okay.
1: Like 20 seconds or whatever. He retests the cup. The chlorine level dropped.
0: Mm-hmm.
1: Because your hand absorbed the chlorine.
0: Oh, great.
1: And I'm wondering because the people who have thyroid problems, it's because chlorine is a hexane chemical,
0: mm-hmm.
1: which is an endocrine disruptor. And I'm wondering how many people have thyroid problems just because they're taking a shower.
0: Yeah, I tell you, it's a great concern. And, of course, you have to keep the water, purified because they're basically taking sewage and making it, potable.
1: And I understand that. Like myself, I have these tanks. They're about 4 feet tall in the basement. I have one that's a sediment tank that gets rid of sand and little rocks and everything. Mm-hmm. The next tank is about, same thing, 4 feet tall. And
0: whoops. Hello.
1: What's it?
0: I think it drove under a bridge there, I think.
1: Okay. No, okay. You know how you have those little pure filters that you put on the end of your faucet?
0: Yeah, yeah.
1: Okay. Well, I have one that's about 4 feet tall.
0: Wow.
1: Because the guy, when I bought it, that guy explained to me, he goes, oh, you're lucky if you get about 5-6 gallons out of them before they stop working. Because there's like a teaspoon of carbon in them.
0: Mm-hmm.
1: Where this is a, you know, big 4 foot tank. Mm-hmm. It looks, you know, the helium tanks that fill up your balloons with at the store.
0: Mm-hmm.
1: And then the next tank is a water softener.
0: Mm-hmm.
1: Huge difference. I used to get this itch on the back of my arm, especially during the winter. My back used to be on fire after taking a shower.
0: Huh.
1: And then, you know, I talked to a doctor. I talked to a physician's assistant. They want to give you these pills, these creams and all that. Finally, I heard, I think it was on Holly's show, I heard something and it clicked. I'm like, I think it's the water. And then once I changed the water system out, all that went away. All my skin issues went away because of all the chemicals that are in the water that they, you know, they treat it with.
0: Now, how much does that cost to keep going? Do you have to keep refilling it every now and then? Or
1: No, I've had it now. Because I asked the guy, I said, when do I got to change it out? He goes, probably never.
0: Hmm.
1: He goes, unless you're going through, you know, tons and tons of water all the time. He goes, no, you never have to change it out. Because they all have, it's called a back flush.
0: Yes.
1: And you set them up on timers, and, you know, every so many gallons. I use the mechanical clock, and he explains it to me and everything. But basically, as so many gallons that go through it, it will do a back flush. Hmm. And it will clean the whole system out, and then you start over again. And each one of those things. But, I mean, like, for yourself, do you get city water?
0: Yeah.
1: City water. You probably just need the carbon tank.
0: Oh, okay.
1: Just get the big carbon tank, and all you do is just splice in between.
0: Mm-hmm.
1: Just splice in between. And the only thing is, it is a downside, that what I have to do is I have to buy, chlorine pellet, or... not dust, but like they use in a spa, mm-hmm. like a hot tub.
0: Yeah. Oh, yeah.
1: And all you need is about 10 or 12 granules. It looks like kosher salt. You have to put it into your toilet bowl.
0: Oh, okay.
1: Because you eliminated the chlorine, the toilets tend not to, they'll get a little moldy and everything. But if you have to use the bathroom, you put like, the jar I had was only about 20 ounces. It lasted like 3 or 4 years.
0: Oh, wow.
1: just a pinch. All you need is just a pinch, and it takes care of that. But, yeah, that's the only downside.
0: That's intriguing. But, so how much did this hardware cost, and who puts it in?
1: Well,
0: like,
1: at that time, I bought three tanks at that time, and I think I paid the guy $1,100. I put it in myself.
0: Mm-hmm.
1: If you can turn a wrench, you can put these in. They're not hard.
0: Mm-hmm. Mm-hmm.
1: It was $1,100 I spent. This was, I don't know, maybe 15 years ago, 17 years ago I did it. So, I mean, and then I bought it online. And, you know, like I said, the tank. And bigger is always better.
0: Not sure.
1: Yeah, if you can get and if you're only doing one tank, that's it. Just put the tank in, and it just, you know, there's an inlet and an outlet.
0: Yeah.
1: No, it's super simple, you know, the idea behind it. Mm. And especially now with those shark bites.
0: Mm-hmm.
1: You know what those are?
0: No.
1: For plumbing?
0: Not really, no.
1: They don't even need soldering.
0: Oh, okay.
1: You know, you just cut the line, and you just kind of, like, push them on, and they click into place.
0: Oh, wow.
1: And, yeah, they're called shark bites. And, uh-huh. they're like 10 times the cost of a copper fitting, which is, I mean, it sounds like a lot, but you're only talking, like, $7, $8, $9, $10 a fitting.
0: Yeah, but you don't have to weld it, though.
1: No, there's no soldering.
0: Yeah.
1: You just clip it on. And you attach your line back to it, and you just run it in and run it out and go back to the thing. That's it. And what you do is you put the tank in front of all of the faucets.
0: Right,
1: yeah. You have to say, okay, you know, obviously I got to put it here because this is the first faucet. The first faucet is, you know, this one.
0: Yeah. Now, could you put it
1: in? Yeah, no, it's worth every penny, and you'll notice a humongous difference in your skin and everything.
0: That's cool.
1: And then
0: I'm glad you called it.
1: You might get a water softener. I don't know. I mean, you might.
0: That depends. Yeah, well water, a hard, particularly hard water, city water. Yeah,
1: the, what they'll do, you do, they sell hardness tests.
0: Uh-huh.
1: And if you're like, I think, 5 and below, it's not a big deal.
0: Mm-hmm.
1: I think I was at 12 or 13. And oh. it was city provided water. Mm-hmm. But the guy says, you know, he probably goes, it probably leaves, and you can call your, whoever your water provider is, mm-hmm. and they'll tell you. They'll say it might leave at 6 or 7, and by the time it gets to you, it's at 8 or 9.
0: Oh,
1: you
0: kind
1: of pick stuff up as along, you know, along the
0: yes,
1: way.
0: Yes, along the 100-year-old lines they put the water through nowadays.
1: Yeah, but I'm telling you that the water, if you know, washing yourself in the shower
0: mm-hmm.
1: with getting rid of those chemicals, it's a humongous difference.
0: That's cool. Hey, listen, I appreciate the advice, and thanks for calling, and we'll try to look into that. I guess kind of intriguing. Again, the water is very hard where we live. I mean, the calcium deposits are just awesome. And plus now, I've noticed, we're getting this black sludge that you actually, you know, you have the faucet and it has a little aerator in there. And I'll be there in the bathroom, and the water is coming out less strong. I'm going, what's wrong? And I'll go like, just, you know, scratching the bottom of the aerator, and this big chunks of black crap come out. And somebody said somewhere, oh, that's just some kind of thing in the water that just, you know, it just kind of builds up, and you got to, you know, keep getting rid of it. When I clean the toilet and I scrub around the edges, I get this black crap coming out. I've never had that before in the water. Now, they've been doing a lot of work in our neighborhood replacing old 100-year-old water lines, which is another issue. You know, in most cities, we're looking at infrastructure that's 100 years old or more. You know, sewer lines, water lines. So now they're trying to replace it, and they've been doing a lot of work like that around our house. They keep thinking, well, is this because they're, you know, upsetting the water lines and disconnecting and reconnecting, and are we getting this crap from that? But that's been, you know, kind of a little bit distressing. You know, so I've been, you know, not drinking as much water like that, but we have a water thing, like the guy said, sits on top of the counter of the kitchen and brings the water through these two big cylinders that we have to renew about every 6 months. But the difference in taste is amazing. And like I say, it quenches your thirst. It tastes better. We use it for all our cooking and all our drinking. And, you know, regular water we use for washing and stuff like that. I haven't had the problem with the itching in the washing of the showers, but this black stuff begins to concern me, because like I say, we're getting water through systems that are over 100 years old, and you know, they were probably meant to last 100 years ago, but now they're breaking down, and now we have to pay to have them fixed, which is why your water bill is going up, why your sewer bill is going up, and now your electric bill is going to start going sky high, because they just haven't worked on the infrastructure for years and years and years, and now the bill is literally coming due. 330-673-1234. Open phones here on WNIR by Mr. Sunday Bob Lewis. On our villain of the week, Lieutenant Philip Girard from The Fugitive, Sunday, played by Barry Morse.
2: Of course, his capture was inevitable. 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

0: Yayo. Classic country from Dolly Parton, again, back in 1970. What's more, not one of her tunes, but a Jimmy Rogers classic of 1930, the Mule Skinner Blues. Makes you want to do the hillbilly stomp and everything. I love music like that. 330-673-1234, open phones here. With yours truly, Mr. Sunday Bob Lewis. You're on WNIR. Good afternoon.
1: Hello, Bob. Hey, we seen Dolly Parton. She was at the Mahoning County Fair back in the early 90s.
0: Oh, wow.
1: With the headliner.
0: Mm-hmm. That must have been great.
1: I still aren't into that music, but, you know, it was somebody to see, and it was a good show.
0: Oh, yeah.
1: And two other things. Now, the last caller is very, very interesting. I wish I could be as interesting. He mentioned about amusement park.
0: Uh-huh.
1: And have you ever been down in New Philadelphia?
0: Oh, yeah, I've been down there, sure, but I haven't been into an amusement park.
1: Oh, okay. Well, there's an amusement park down there. It's geared to, yeah, I would say 12 years and younger, you know, 18. Mm-hmm. And it's run by the city.
0: Hmm.
1: It's backed by the city. It's called Tuscora Park. The food is cheap. The rides are cheap.
0: Hmm.
1: They've been fishing. They've got, you know, it is really, really, it amazes me that it hasn't been a poster child for other communities to do something like that, just to get, you know, to get involved.
0: Yeah. That sounds like a lot of fun. They'll take people from out of town. I mean, you don't have to be a resident to enjoy that.
1: Yeah. It's just walk into, it's just free, you know.
0: That's cool.
1: Just want to walk. Well, I guess what I thought of was with Dollywood.
0: Yes.
1: You know,
0: yes.
1: Uh-huh. You want to do something, you want to eat. It was reasonable.
0: Mm-hmm.
1: You know, to put the kids on the rides. And I went with a great granddaughter, on 4th of July, and I don't think we spent a $20 bill, and she really, really enjoyed it. You know, there was ducks everywhere, and there was people fishing, and, I mean, you walk over and talk to a fisherman, especially if he's doing well, he'll swap tails with you, you know.
0: That sounds great. Now, I used to like, the last amusement park I was ever in was, quite frankly, Geauga Lake. And as a young adult, that was still a fairly reasonably priced afternoon, I think, anyway. Geauga Lake, and of course SeaWorld used to be next door. That wasn't bad. I mean, it was very crowded. We used to have so many events there from broadcasting. You'd have appreciation days and all the stuff.
1: Yeah. But, in fact, I think the last time I went was a radio station in Akron.
0: Mm-hmm. Yeah.
1: Giving them a plug. But
0: yeah, like I said, that was a great place to go. When I was 12 years old, I remember going to Sandusky, to Cedar Point. And the big thing I liked there is because they had these rides, or they had these cars, electric cars, that you could, you know, kids like me could drive. You know, it's like, that's what I went there for. It's when I got a driver's license, I never went back. But, but that too, again, very, very expensive now to go there.
1: Everything is. You know, like I said, I was really, really impressed with New Philadelphia there with the park, and it was, you know, well, there was nothing for me other than to talk to fishermen and walk and, you know, lots of, you know, whatever, but, and it was just well taken care of. I'm sure it probably loses money. So what? It's a fun place.
0: Yeah.
1: it doesn't lose that much. And anybody that wants to complain about me, you did it. You found a place that you can, you know, there's no complaints from you, right?
0: No, like I said, except they're getting older like we are, and someday soon they're going to retire. So we have to find somebody else to get our farm meat from.
1: I don't know how close you are, but one of your advertisers, Duma.
0: Right, yes.
1: You have never got anything that was, you know, that was not up to our expectations from Duma.
0: Mm-hmm.
1: He has the cattle there. He has, you know, and a friend of mine bought at a fair. He bought a steer, and he asked Duma, Dave is his name, if he would buy. You know, he said, I could only use maybe half, and you use the other half. And he said, no, we don't. We use our own beef.
0: Mm-hmm.
1: And you can see them out there, you know.
0: Oh, yeah, grass-fed, you know, yeah. The eggs, we used to get eggs from the guy, too, from time to time, you know, from their own chickens. And there was a difference in taste between that and the store-bought eggs.
1: Oh, yeah, Oh yeah, that's, you know, because you've got to rotate, you know, oldest first.
0: Yeah, kind of true. Kind of true. Yes, but
1: but,
0: yeah.
1: Yeah, you find some place that these rise in the farmers market. You know, where you go and you got to get there early, like eggs. I mean, somebody might have 10, 12 dozen eggs to sell, and the vegetables and stuff. But I'm to the point where I'm really am worried about that that supermarket beef. You know, supermarket food.
0: Yes.
1: You know,
0: well,
1: in fact, and I don't want to give these guys a plug. There was a big beef packer closed up just in August. And I asked my wife about it. I said, click on the, you know, whatever, are they out of business? And she said, no, they're not out of business. They just stopped slaughtering. And there's a thing there says our brand. Somehow she clicked on it. She said there was over 100 brands that that company ran under.
0: Oh, yeah, yeah.
1: It's doing business, you know what I mean? Let's not buy ABC anymore brand. Well, CDF is the same thing.
0: Yeah, it comes from the same place, same house, so just a different label. I mean, there's so much of that in the supermarket. Well, look at the big scandal about the lettuce. You know, that all the lettuce from, you know, no matter what package it was named in, no matter what restaurant bought it, no matter what supermarket bought it, all came from the same place.
1: It's a telephone book.
0: Yeah.
1: When they started listing, it was amazing. That was, my wife started reading those brand names, our brands, and I said, knock it off already. I can't stand it. You know, she just kept going and going and going, and it was it just, it's amazing how big they have gotten. Well, especially when you start hearing they closed the one place, the largest thing that they had actually was the Source, because they were trying to cut costs. Well, they're trying to cut costs on everything else.
0: Sure. Yeah, I guess it's a big, what's a big business feeding millions of people. You know, 300 million people in our country alone, and we feed half the world on top of that. So, yeah, it's big business.
1: That company was international. They were from Argentina originally. I believe it, Argentina or Brazil, and they're in Australia. They're everywhere.
0: Yeah, yeah.
1: But,
0: people got to eat.
1: Like I said, go to Duma and enjoy.
0: You make me hungry. I'm stuck here till like 7 o'clock before I can even try to go home and get something to eat.
1: Sorry, they're not open right now.
0: Right. Hey, thanks for calling. Have a great day.
1: Thank you, Bob.
0: Bye-bye. Yeah. Speaking of things that are going on this afternoon, hey, the final day of the Portage County Randolph Fair going on right now till about 6 o'clock tonight. They'll finally close their final big grandstand show, and hopefully they'll have this at 3:30, the Rough Truck Contest. And, of course, you all saw that video last Thursday when the truck pull, and the trucks are pulling this huge, it looked to me like a Kenilworth was pulling this huge sled, and this hitch broke on the truck, and you could see the truck, all that power trying to pull this, set a record pulling this huge, heavy, sled across the track. And once that thing took off, I mean, it was like a rocket shooting out. Just thank goodness that particular event didn't have any people on the other end of the track there. They probably would have. It had been a circular racetrack, but no, it was a circular, like a drag strip, so nobody was in that end. It went right over the barrier, and I think it caught fire. That was really, really a miracle that nobody got killed or hurt seriously. The driver, I guess, suffered minor injuries, but he's got, what can you do? I mean, you're at full throttle, with a huge Kenilworth, and, suddenly, bang. And if you go and hit the brakes immediately, you're not going to stop. It's like trying to stop a ocean liner, or a jet landing. You're going to go quite a distance before you actually stop. And of course, we got stopped. Thank goodness they had that barrier there, but at least that slowed it down. Before it crashed over that, we had to crash through it, but it did slow it down, which is why it was there in the first place. But man, that is just I have not heard anything more about what happened. I would say, obviously, there was a stress-related fracture in the tow truck park. It looked like the whole, was just a regular tow had a setup, but I guess it must have just cracked under the strain. And how we can How can you figure that out in advance? You buy the stuff, it's supposed to be super heavy duty, I would imagine. But, you know, that was really, some great video there. That's the kind of stuff that, you know, they love on those TV newscasts. That's, we lead with that one. But, you know, that was before, though. This is now. So final day today of the Portage County Fair in Randolph, Ohio. Get out there and enjoy that one. Let's see. Also coming up this afternoon and about 2:30. We have another performance of a great number of performances through the month of September, including Sunday matinees at 2:30 at the Weathervane Playhouse in Akron, a performance of the Secret Garden play. And that's again today at 2:30 at the Weathervane Playhouse. 3 o'clock out in Berea, they have the big car show at the St. Paul Lutheran Church in Berea. It's from 3 till 6 o'clock today, the fourth annual Classic and Vintage Car Show. So if you're into cars, man, that's going to be in Berea from 3 to 6 this afternoon at St. Paul Lutheran Church. Musically, this evening, we have a musical performance at the Musica on East Market Street in downtown Akron. Jacob Augustin with Blue Hour, Miss Dreadful, and Elena Remains. That show starts at 7:30 at the Musica tonight in Akron. And in Kent this afternoon, from 5 to 7, they have the Longest Table. That's right. They do this on a regular basis. They set it up on Main Street in Kent. On East Erie Street. I'm sorry. East Erie Street in Kent. And literally, everybody comes and brings their own food. They have the big, long table set up all the way down the middle of the street. And people just kind of all gather there and have some munchies and talk with each other and like that. It's pretty cool. The event, actually, ticket-wise, is sold out. I guess imagine you could probably stop by there and maybe get a bite to eat. Again, that's today in Kent on East Erie Street from 5 to 7. They call it the Longest Table. Moseying up to Cleveland, a couple things going on today. The World Day today, it's the 80th annual One World Day at the Cleveland Cultural Gardens along Martin Luther King Boulevard there. And East Boulevard in Cleveland by University Circle. It's got all the different Cleveland cultural gardens there anchoring their naturalization ceremony, welcoming new American citizens this afternoon. Admission is free. And, of course, the gardens will have global cuisine, performances, and more. That whole strip there with that beautiful park is awesome. It really is. Again, that's at Martin Luther King Boulevard and East Boulevard, University Circle in Cleveland today. Also going on at Shaker Square in Cleveland, on the east side there. They have the second day of the Cleveland Garlic Festival. Whoa, that sounds pretty pungent, doesn't it? All kinds of garlic food and treats, street vendors, local beverages. Again, that's going on today from now till 6 o'clock at Shaker Square on the east side of Cleveland at the corner of Shaker and Vanican Boulevards just on the Shaker Heights line. In Cleveland. So that's going on today also. And let's see, other things going on at the fairs this coming week. Well, this is a week of some great fairs that start in our area. The Stark County Fair

0: in the 90s, that'll be like, that'll be real fair weather, right? Oh, Lordy, I can't stand myself. 330-673-1234. Once again, it's our villain of the week, Lieutenant Philip Girard from The Fugitive, who we're spotlighting this time.
1: The law says he's guilty. I enforce the law.
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0: There's another place you can probably get some good information about getting those water purification systems for your home, as we talked about earlier, because you just don't know what's in the water that's coming out of the city tap. Or maybe you do. And that's the reason. But, yeah, I sit there going, the black sludge should not be in your water. And I don't care what they say. Well, it's a byproduct of this or that or something else. It's either coming from my water system or there's something very seriously wrong in the plumbing in my house. Now, I don't know which one is which, but I don't think it's a pretty cool. That's why we have our own tabletop, sink top, if you will, water gizmo for our drinking water anyway. But it's something to wonder about sometimes as you sit there awake at night and trying to figure out more things to worry about. You're on WNIR. Good afternoon.
7: Hey, hello. Bob.
0: Hey, how you doing?
7: I got a guessing game for you.
0: Uh-huh.
7: I was on your show back in the 80s. I'm now in Florida. I happened to pull it up on my computer. I said, I can't believe this is Bob Lewis. And that's 40 years ago.
0: You betcha.
7: Who
0: are you? Let's see. Where was I in the 40 years ago?
7: You're on WNIR, because I advertised on WNIR, a financial section.
0: Oh, that's right. Okay, one of our financial guys. But I don't want to guess too many names.
7: I was one of the financial guys that didn't get in trouble.
0: Okay. Your name Jerry?
7: No.
0: Okay, we ain't Jerry. All right.
7: John Nye.
0: Oh, John. Okay, yeah. I know. And your son is still in the area doing the same yes. work, I'd assume. Yeah, we've been here for, let's see, it'll be 40 years next year that we've been doing this show.
7: Well, it had to be in the 80s, I think, late 80s.
0: Well, I started in March of 87. Here.
7: Okay. Yeah. Okay.
0: Oh, Lordy. Yeah. Yep.
7: Fun. Well, I'm 85 years old and retired. I went to Florida in 97.
0: I remember that. Yes, I remember that. You went down there. You've been down there for a long time then. You've been down there 30 years.
7: Well, I had to find some place where I find elder people that had money. Where else did you go but Florida?
0: Absolutely. And they're still going down to Florida.

0: It's just that the elder people that you were dealing with are now moved on to the next plane of existence. And you have a whole
1: Well,
0: new generation of elder people that.
1: the expansion in Florida has been unreal. Un-freaking-real.
0: What part did you move to? The Tampa area, if I remember? What did you.
1: I live on an island, Tierra Verde, but it's South St. Pete, next to the Skyway Bridge, if you ever
0: Oh, yeah, I'm familiar with
1: experienced
0: that
1: that.
0: area. Yeah, okay. Okay. And you've weathered all those hurricanes over the years?
1: Yeah, never had a problem.
0: All
1: Never
0: right.
1: had a problem. Two years ago, the water came up to the door sill, but didn't come in the house.
0: That's
1: So,
0: good. That's good.
1: but
0: So
1: it's good to hear your voice.
0: well, it's
1: It
0: good to hear
1: brought
0: you
1: some
0: too.
1: memories.
0: Now, Chris, now, again, Rick has been dealing, he's running the agency now, and I assume they're doing pretty good, right?
1: Rick is in charge up in Ohio, and I'm retarded. I mean, retired and retarded, I guess you'd
0: That's
1: say. But I kept it going until I was 78, and I thought that was enough.
0: Yeah, that's not a bad target figure, I guess.
1: Now, how old are you, if I may ask?
0: I'm just about, well, I'm 76 now,
1: Yeah, I figured you were in your 70s.
0: Yeah, and like I say, we've been doing this
1: But you sound the same. You
0: well.
1: sound the same.
0: Well, so do you, basically. I said it's been a long time, but and again, for those who invested with you, I'm sure they know they've been very happy with what you've been doing for them because
1: So we did a great job down in Florida here, also in Ohio, but I did a lot of business in Florida. Some different strategies that we had that really worked out well.
0: Yes. And you have to keep up on it. It's not the same retirement business now that it was 30,
1: No,
0: 40 years ago. It's totally different.
1: no,
0: And again,
1: totally
0: the
1: different.
0: people retiring are totally different. My generation now is in the generation behind me. They're the ones who are getting to it now, and they have a whole different way of looking at retirement and about and how to save for it. And it's a whole different psychological. Bent, which again, Rick has been very good at picking up on the differences between the generations, because like I said, my generation has a whole different way of looking at planning for retirement than their grandparents did or their parents even. It's a whole
1: Well,
0: different
1: really,
0: world.
1: I was interested in people that had already retired.
0: Right,
1: Now,
0: right.
1: my son, Rick, he's interested in people pre-retirement, let's say in
0: Exactly.
1: their 50s and 60s.
0: Right, to get him
1: So
0: on
1: he's
0: that.
1: got a different angle. He has all the security license and all of that. I avoided that. I didn't want to have anything to do with the market.
0: Yeah,
1: And
0: but
1: I was able to generate double-digit returns in other ways.
0: yeah, we have
1: So.
0: back then though in '87 we had savings accounts, certificates of deposit that were returning 20%. Remember
1: Well,
0: that?
1: I was advertising on your show a product that you could invest in, let's say 100,000, and you get a little bit of life insurance that they didn't charge you for it, but they were making 14, 15%,
0: Yeah.
1: and if you wanted to, you could take the interest out tax free,
0: I know
1: which was a
0: that's
1: heck of a deal. We
0: them
1: changed
0: days.
1: that.
0: Them days is
1: We
0: gone.
1: changed that.
0: Yeah, those days
1: The
0: are like
1: government changed that.
0: everybody changed that. That's no, but that like I said, some great stuff. So and again, did the family ever come to visit you, or are you the lone wolf down there now, all by yourself, or what?
1: I was just up there. I had a granddaughter get married.
0: Oh,
1: I
0: good.
1: was up for that. Then I just came back from being up there. I have one grandson that went to Berklee School of Music, and part of his training was to go overseas.
0: Wow.
1: And he went overseas to Germany and found a woman and hasn't come back.
0: That's
1: He
0: great. Well, hey,
1: made
0: listen,
1: that.
0: John, it's been great talking. I got to take a break for the news. John Nye,
1: Okay, you take care,
0: Nye
1: Bob.
0: Financial down there in Florida. Nice to hear from you after all these years. You take it easy.
1: Take care.
0: Okay. WNIR, Kent Akron. I'm Mr. Sunday, Bob Lewis. Remedies.
2: From ABC News. I'm Mike Dubusky. American assistance is now beginning to arrive in Nepal, where at least 85 Americans remain missing after major flooding impacted huge parts of the Himalayas. killing nearly 800 people. State Department spokesperson Tommy Pigeot.
3: We have a disaster area response advisor actually on the ground right now in communication to see how best we can offer assistance.
2: Evacuation orders coming down around the Grand Canyon, where significant flash flooding swept through yesterday afternoon. The National Park staff are still assessing damage to trails, bridges, and other infrastructure in the area. Weather forecasts indicate more thunderstorms are expected in the next day. Canada continues to say it will match the United States' new 50% tariffs dollar for dollar as the war of words continues between the longtime allies. Ontario Premier Doug Ford tells ABC News both the U.S. and Canada will suffer if this trade war continues. He also weighed in on President Trump's order to rename Lake Ontario Lake America.
4: It was like something out of Saturday Night Live when he signed a document saying change to Lake America. No one's going to call it Lake of America. It's been Lake Ontario for hundreds of years. It's going to continue being Lake Ontario. And it's just so disappointing.
2: This weekend, Google Maps changed the name to Lake America, but only for American users. And NASA launched a new space telescope today. Scientist and former television host Bill Nye, the science guy, tells ABC News what the space agency is hoping to accomplish.
5: What we're looking for with this thing, among other things, is dark matter, dark energy. And this seems to be, or rather it is, a force in the cosmos that is just not understood. And so this is really nominally a very, very exciting time if we can learn more about this.
2: The Nancy Grace Roman Space Telescope is named for NASA's first chief astronomer. You're listening to ABC News.
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2: Several shooting incidents in cities across the U.S. in the last day. In Trenton, New Jersey, 2 people were killed and 9 were injured when shots rang out. Meanwhile, Chicago police are now investigating a shooting on the city's south side that left 1 person dead and 9 injured. 1 person is dead and several more are in the hospital after a shooting at a techno rave overnight in Switzerland. Authorities there are still on the hunt for the suspect, saying possible motives as well as the exact circumstances of the crime are still unclear. The rave was taking place at a horse racing track. Voters in Iceland have rejected a referendum that would have restarted negotiations to join the European Union. ABC's Chuck Sievertson.
9: Iceland's left-leaning coalition government moved up the EU referendum it planned for next year after President Trump mistakenly named Iceland 4 times while speaking about his designs on Greenland. 2 of the more than 265,000 eligible voters.
10: Definitely look more to Europe than the White House.
11: What's happening in the EU is not to my liking. It's like a big burning ship.
9: Although Iceland is a NATO member, supporters said the EU would offer greater protection if Trump ever made similar threats toward their island.
2: And in Norway today, a memorial service in Oslo for the late King Harald, who died on Friday at the age of 89. Harald's son, King Haakon, has now assumed his father's role. Mike Dubusky, ABC News.
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17: Finally, Kimball.
15: This is Richard Kimball's recurring nightmare. And each time it ends, he wonders whether he will awaken to the same nightmare of reality.
17: Well, no trouble about extradition. So if you'll just certify that he's in your custody and you authorize his release to me. Sheriff?
18: Here you go. Attorney General's office at the Capitol.
17: Make it fast. They're waiting for it. How long will it take him?
18: About 3 hours.
17: Well, in that case, let's say about 10:30, huh?
18: Did he eat much, Ernie?
17: A little.
19: Oh, don't worry, Lieutenant. I made sure he didn't keep the spoon.
17: Hardly the suicide type.
18: Huh? What type would you say he is?
17: Just a figure of speech, gentlemen.
18: Well, whatever he is, Ernie can keep an eye on him while I go get some supper.
17: Yeah, I haven't eaten his breakfast. I didn't bother on the plane.
18: Welcome to come home with me.
17: Well, that's kind of you, Sheriff, but I think I'd rather stay here. Kimball got away from me once, and I certainly don't want
18: to... Ernie knows his business.
17: No one's to be admitted, and take a look at him now and again, will you?
19: Yes, sir, Lieutenant.

0: WNIR, right again, spotlighting the great hits of Dolly Parton from 1980 in the movie The Same Name that starred her, Jane Fonda, and Lily Tomlin, 9 to 5. Again, a song that was number one on the Hot 100 and their very first number one pop music song for Dolly Parton back in 1980, 9 to 5. Also spotlighting our villain of the week, it's Lieutenant Philip Gerard, as played by Barry Morse from the classic original TV series The Fugitive, who in this very first season episode has already confronted him. Apparently has him in a jail cell someplace in New England, and apparently he's ready to take him to be executed. They had four more seasons left. You got to know he's going to get away, right? Well, 77 degrees currently at WNIR. We're looking for some showers today throughout the area, on and off. Look, a high about 83 tonight. Again, the chance of showers, low about, let's say, 69. But sunny skies return on Monday, and warm with a high near 90. We'll have the 90s, and the highs low to mid-90s all week long. Right now, 72 degrees in Youngstown, 73 in Cleveland. There were some showers, 77 in downtown Akron, Akron-Fulton Airport. Because of light showers up in Cleveland, the Guardians game against the Kansas City Royals has been delayed, but they're playing in Somerset. For in the fourth inning, the Akron Rubber Ducks lead Somerset 5-0.
1: 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Advice is provided for informational purposes only. 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Welcome to Retirement Strategies, a show designed to prepare you for a more comfortable retirement. 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The information is for discussion purposes only. 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
0: And Jim Mundell is with us again to talk this hour about retirement, retirement strategies, full written retirement plans. 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So, Jim Mundell, back to it for another week.
2: We're back at it, and as you said, Bob, the lines are open. Anybody can give us a quick call, ask your questions. I think we live in exciting times. As I look back over the past several years in our industry, things have changed so much, and I'm excited to be here. So once again, some of the things that we tell people is, at least pick up the phone, call, and get the free introduction packet from the office. Go to the website, check it out. We'll talk about that over the next hour. We'll talk about all the nuances of retirement and estate planning. We have a lot of different divisions of the company that over the years, quite frankly, I tell people everything in moderation. I get asked a lot of difficult questions, and I can't do it by myself. So a lot of times we use resources such as other advisors, attorneys, CPAs, myself, the financial folks from the bank. And I think if we all work together, that we can have a pretty nice retirement.
0: And again, it's not an impossible task, but a lot of folks, they don't even plan for their retirement. They kind of figure the bumble their ways into it. Maybe they think they'll do fine with Social Security. Maybe they think they'll just start taking interest off their retirement accounts and put them in a bank account somewhere. But they never sit there and think about all the other things that are going to nibble away at their retirement while they're retired, including things that aren't going to go away. They're still going to have utility expenses. They're going to have taxes. They're going to have health care expenditures that a lot of folks don't think they're going to have in retirement but haven't looked into it carefully enough. You know, they have Medicare, certainly, but Medicare is not free. Medicare, you have to pay for that. Same thing with your drug plan that you have to have. You got to pay for that. All these things are nibbling away at that retirement income that you thought was going to be enough to take you through, and now you're sitting there going, well, maybe I should have done more planning or found some other strategies to make this income a little more stronger than it is now.
2: I think one of the things, one of the old sayings was, people don't plan to fail, they fail to plan. And that's exactly why when I sit down with folks, one of the first things I always say to them is, hey, Bob, can I take a, you've done some retirement planning so far, and you've put some things together. Otherwise, you wouldn't have called me. You've got some questions, concerns. We certainly want to address those. But before we get started, can I take a quick look at your plan? And guess what I usually get? I get the deer in the headlight look, and they're like, what do you mean? Can you take a look at my retirement plan, my financial plan, my legal documents, my estate plan, my taxes? What exactly do you want to see, Jim? Well, you said that you had a retirement plan. Can I take a quick peek at it? They don't have it. They don't have something they can hold in their hands. And that's what we want people to get in the habit of, is having something that, if once we get it in writing and we lay it in front of you and we say, this is how much stock market risk you can afford to take. This is where your income's coming from. These are your legal documents. This is where how it all comes together, and put it in one nice little package. Once we have that written down, then we can go from there and say, okay, how do we fine-tune this machine? We said you could take so much percentage-wise for income, or a dollar amount for income. This is where we're going to turn it on initially. The main thing I think that I like about what we do with folks is flexibility. I think that's something that gets forgotten in retirement and estate planning. Even though we lay a plan out, can I change it? If the market's doing well and I'm taking income from there, or better yet, I have income coming from lower yielding assets already taxed, such as the bank, they're not really paying me anything, I'm taking income from there. Can I switch it? I'm taking some income from annuities maybe. Can I switch where my income's coming from? And that's one of the things that we do, is depending on the markets, the economy, we might take it from here for a year or two, and if things change, well, we can go over there and take it out of this bucket of money as well. I think that's one of the things that is missing.
0: Because as you said, things have changed in the years you've been doing this. Things have changed dramatically, and they're going to continue to change. We see the market changing every single day. Now, a lot of people say that, well, I don't want to be involved in that. I don't want to have to watch the market every single day and worry about, you know, what is supposed to change in the next month. And so that's where you come in with a plan, with some strategies, and then, again, review it on a regular basis. But you don't have to actually sit there and look at it every single day. Because the retiree doesn't want to do that. They want to put something in place where they can have adequate income and not have to look at it every single day.
2: Well, that's what we do, is we are the ones, when you hire us, and when I don't know that the right word is hire. When we build the relationship with somebody and we start looking and they start working with the Mundell Group, we take over that role for them as much or as little as they want us to do. I've got some folks we essentially do everything for. One person comes to mind right now. He had a very unique job. I won't get into it. But I really looked up to him, because only a very few people in the country do what this gentleman could do. So he was very knowledgeable and wisdom beyond years. Well, as he got older, things kind of evaded him. Now I'm working with the family to produce income and take care of his bills, and quite frankly, make sure the bills get paid. And so when people, just because you can do it well today doesn't mean you're going to be able to do it well in the future. So we have to, I always tell people, we have to plan for the worst, hope for the best, but plan for the worst. And with that in mind, we can do as much of that watching the markets, if that's what you want to do. But with our system, you don't have to watch the market every day. When we talk about the bulletproof financial vest, you don't have to worry about where low interest rates are in the bank. You don't have to worry about where the stock market is. How do we accomplish that? Well, I keep telling people, everything in moderation. Of course, we talk about the four pillars of the U.S. economy: banks, insurance companies, the government, and Wall Street, and the rule of 100, 100 minus your age. So if you're 60 years old, 100 minus 60, we shouldn't have more than 40% in the market anyways. And as you get older, we reduce the amount that you have exposed to the stock market. So it's a clear-cut planning, no matter where interest rates are, where the market. One of the main things I always get asked, and you've done this over the years as well, you would ask in the radio shows, hey, the market's down right now. We're talking about 2000, 2008, mid-2020 during COVID. The market's down right now. Should I really be pulling out of the stock market and making changes right now? Or should I wait till the market's doing well? Well, when the market's doing well, nobody wants to get out, right? They like the rate of return. Mm-hmm. And when the market's doing poorly, we all know that, well, I shouldn't sell low and buy high. But that's exactly, based on studies, is exactly what happens. We can take all that out of there with the Bulletproof Financial Vest simply by diversifying you amongst the four pillars, using the rule of 100, and finally, the color of money. Green money only goes up in value, never goes down. Checking, savings, certificates of deposits, fixed annuities, fixed equity indexed annuities, whole life insurance, government bonds and treasuries, things that then we have yellow money, professionally managed money. We're watching the portfolios every day. That's what we do at the Mundell Asset Management. And if a stock doesn't meet the criteria, we simply get rid of it. We don't wait around for it to get better. We simply get rid of it and bring in a better performing stock. And then we won't even get into rate of return and or dividends, good dividend paying stocks. We start out with 8,000 different stocks and narrow it down to on essentially 50 to 90 stocks, depending on portfolios that we're looking at. That's a pretty good starting block. And how do we bring them in to bring the best 90 stocks in the country? It's a beautiful thing.
0: And again, it's what you can find out. We can find out more. We can also call Jim Mundell's office. Get that introductory packet at 800-278-2585 or call us now. Talk to us on the program and talk to him directly at the same number, 330-673-1234. That's usually called to talk to us, anybody at WNIR. It's a number we've had for many, many years. So give us a call now to be on the air with Jim and find out more about what concerns you about retirement. Now, when you get the idea of the retirement planning as a whole, you're not just looking at the investments. Again, retirement planners tend to fall into two different basic categories, those who believe strongly in the stock market and only the stock market. And then you have those who believe only in insurance products. And that's what all they sell is insurance products. And very rarely do you have anybody like you that deals with both and then some. And then you have, the retirement planners you talk, they don't deal with your estate plan. They don't talk about your taxes. They don't talk about some of the other issues that you may have, like special needs children, special family interests that are coming up, anything like that. All they care about, apparently, to most people would say, is your money and how much of your money can they get control over. You're different from that kind of aspect. You really go into the entire picture, and including estate planning, including taxes, including special situations, and then build a plan based on that information.
2: Yeah, absolutely. Man, I could spend the entire rest of the hour just commenting on what you just put a lot out there, and I think we can unpack it. I think, again, lines are open that people can call in and ask questions about this, but let's use that topic. First of all, I have no bias towards any investment. In other words, I don't like or dislike any investment. They all have their place. For anybody to say otherwise, this is what I find. If you're on the financial advising side of the house, if you're in a certain industry in the financial world, if you work at a local bank, you're in an insurance office, you're in a brokerage office, you're an attorney, a CPA, it doesn't matter where you work or what your profession is. Usually that bias comes from whatever they offer as a service. So if there are stockbroker, of course they think all your money should be in brokerage accounts, right? If they're an insurance person, oh heavens to Betsy, you've got to own an annuity or life insurance. There's no other place to be. And if you're at the bank, you don't want those things. You don't want the stock market unless you work at the bank in the brokerage division. All these advisors have a bias. And that's the part that has amazed me. I know advisors that are afraid of the stock market. They won't even touch any investments in the market. Why? Either they couldn't pass the test, they're not knowledgeable about it, they have no confidence in the compliance, because there's a lot of compliance, a lot of rules you have to follow. And if you don't follow the rules as an advisor or broker, you can get into big trouble, right? And there's penalties and fines and even jail time that you can go through nowadays. Nobody ever talked about that before. So as far as a biased, and then you have the public who has heard from co-workers, grandma and grandpa, whatever my dad did, that was the only way I could go. He only did CDs, so I can only do certificates of deposits because that's what mom and dad did, right? And they were pretty successful, and we looked up to them. So the bottom line is it doesn't matter your relationship. I have no inkling, no bias towards any investment. In fact, I think you're shooting yourself in the foot if you do. Why? Because every investment has some good and it has some bad, some positives and some negatives about them. Oh, you like the rate of return? Great. Is that the only thing you should be talking about? Probably not. In today's world, you might want to talk about tax consequences versus the rate of return. Because why? The whole idea of I think the first IRA was started in the first retirement account, IRA, I think it was instituted in around 1974. I could be off a year or two, right?
3: Mm-hmm. Yeah.
2: And the reason that Congress instituted IRAs was because they knew that company-sponsored programs such as pensions, defined contributions, different programs defined where you worked for so many years, you got so much,
3: right.
2: the list. They knew, Congress knew that those things were going to go away. They knew the public was going to have to do more for themselves. And we all know Congress, I don't want to get political because that's not what we're here for, but we all know Congress is out to help us, right? They're going to take good care of us. Well, the whole idea is, well, I'm going to put money away. I'm going to get an upfront tax deduction. It's going to grow tax deferred. And when I'm retired, I'm going to be making less money, so I'll pay less in taxes. The whole theme, right? That's the whole thing in a nutshell. What we found out now is that's not necessarily true. With the debt that consumers are carrying and the debt that the country is carrying, taxes have nowhere to go but up. And with every administration, no matter who signs what into law, taxes continually change. And they have over the last 30, 40 years. So the bottom line is, please don't get caught up in saying one investment's better than the other. Guess what? They have different jobs. If you go out and you want income, maybe you might want to have some annuities in your arsenal. Maybe you want to have some high dividend paying stocks in your arsenal. Maybe you want to have an income portfolio in your arsenal. I was listening to this show prior to coming in the building, and I remember you mentioned, years ago back in the 80s, interest rates in the local bank were, they were ridiculous. Paying, you could buy a 10-year CD, live off the interest at 14, 15, 18%, right?
3: Mm-hmm.
2: Inflation was at 10, 12, 15%. So if you had money to save, it was a good time. If you had to borrow money, you weren't feeling so good about it.
3: Right.
2: So it depends on what position are you in. Do I need income? Do I need consistent income? Do I need occasional income? I don't know. Maybe I need a rainy day fund. So if I seem a little bit passionate about this subject in particular, do not get caught up in saying one investment's better than the other, because I've been doing this for 30 years now, and I can guarantee you there's not one investment I can tell you that's better than another. They might have a different job. They might perform in different markets and economies and tax seasons in a different way. But you have to be flexible and willing to make change. And I'm sorry about getting so excited, but boy, oh boy, you got me on that one.
0: Mm-hmm. And again, it's something a lot of people don't like to make changes. And again, a lot of people fall victim to the sales pitch.
2: Oh, yeah.
0: That some of these agencies make, and because they do sound pretty convincing, they get on the cable TV and they holler and yell and tell you that this is that great, that is great, but it's not the same thing as really getting down with a serious planner like yourself and looking at your situation and how you can make it better and make it to what you want it to be. So it's got to be something that you got to have an open mind for, and really look at the different things and keep abreast of what's going on. Like today, even the market today, we talked about that. We were talking about the market every in the mornings here on WNIR. And the last week, the market, stocks were a little wobbly,
2: yeah.
0: And bonds are getting better. So people are saying, "Oh, that's bonds must be a great investment." Well, it doesn't mean you go out right now and put all your money into a bond.
2: No,
0: but if you have some bonds. That's a little hedge against what's happening in the market right now.
2: Well, I'll give you one better. And you and I don't get into, one thing we don't do on the show is we don't taunt specific investments a whole lot. We talk about generalities, that way the average person can understand it. But we actually have a portfolio called the Tilt Series that it's really, depending on which way we go, how much risk we want to assume, we can take four or five or max six portfolios and kind of put them in one account. And one might be a stock portfolio, one might be a bond or designed for income, and some of that portfolio is cash and some is other types of investments. And what we do is, even though each portfolio is managed individually, four to six portfolios within one account, then what we do is once a month, as an investment team, we say, okay, should we move more to bonds right now? Should we move more to equities or stocks? Or should we take a position of partial cash or a lot of cash right now and see how it's doing? So we can do it right in the portfolio for you, and you can quit watching your favorite news channel, because we know these news channels are not really giving us news like in the old days. They're giving us their opinions, and that's what we don't need. We don't need anybody else's opinion, and I don't think I'm allowed to tell you what opinions are like, right? We all have them, and they may not smell so good.
0: That's true. And again, you don't want to, we don't stake your retirement on
2: not
0: somebody's
2: retirement.
0: Opinion.
2: Not.
0: You want to stake on facts, what you want, and there are things that you can count on.
2: Well, and you want to have a plan, right? Mm-hmm. Isn't that where we started the top of the hour at? We're coming around full circle. And one of the other things that I mentioned, and again, call the office, get a free introduction packet. We'll get into that here in a minute. And the lines are open, so if you have questions, concerns, we want you to call in today. But even at the top of the hour, I said right up front, I can't do my job by myself. Even though I feel well diversified as far as education, planning, tools that we offer clients, I feel great about that. But I still can't do my job. I would be naive to think that I don't need an attorney, a CPA, maybe another broker or advisor. I have clients that work with my office kind of a la carte. Maybe we have certain types of their investments. Maybe we have part of their investments because they're just so big. I have clients that have, quite frankly, believe it or not, in today's world, too much money. They don't. And common sense. Oh, they have common sense. They don't want to put all their investments with one advisor. So I have certain amount of dollars, and their other advisor has certain amount of dollars. Well, wouldn't it make sense if, as advisors, I come to you and say, hey, Bob, you know what? I'm pretty good at what I do. I think I'm great at what I do, but I know you have another advisor. Would you be open to letting us at least have a conversation so that we can work as a team on your behalf? Would you be okay with that, Bob? Guess how many times in the last 30 years I've been told no? None. Hmm. Not once. All the clients would say, you know what? Nobody's ever brought that up. I'm not sure my broker would be willing to do that. Mm-hmm. Can I call them and ask them first? Absolutely. If they're willing to work with me, what I'd like to do is make sure, or we can use you, Bob, and you can kind of share with me what they're doing, and you can share what I'm doing with them. And that way we can work as a team on your behalf. Doesn't that make common sense? And of course you say, well, of course that makes common sense. But in today's world, most advisors don't want you in their business because they don't want the other people knowing what they're up to. Like it's some big secret stew, mm-hmm. right?
0: Yeah, right.
2: No, it's not. Let's all work together and give you a good financial plan.
0: 330-673-1234. Wouldn't you like to talk to Jim Mundell about your retirement concerns right now? So do so. Give us a call to be on the air next. 330-673-1234 or 800-669-4100. 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
3: It's my job. 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
7: This is Richard Kimball's recurring nightmare. And each time it ends, he wonders whether he will awaken to the same nightmare of reality.
8: And then another time, I got a lead. He was working in an amusement park in New Jersey. I learned quite a lot about that amusement park before the lead proved to be false. But that's all over now. Of course, his capture was inevitable. I've known it all along.
9: What's the matter, son?
10: It's my fault. I took the picture of it. I thought I was doing him a favor.
11: Larry, no.
8: Son. You have nothing whatever to feel guilty about.
11: I'm sorry for Larry that he had to be the one.
8: Mrs. Springer, you must help him to get over it. Convince him that he did the right thing. Just as you know that you did.
11: What will happen to him now?
8: When the papers are returned from the Capitol, he'll be remanded to my custody. I shall deliver him to prison. And there'll be a new date set for his execution.

0: Bylan and Dolly Parton, of course, one of her great spiritual songs. Like so many country artists, she turned out many, many albums of spiritual and gospel music. A song actually written by Carl Gregg and Stan Perkins, the great country star of his own, Carl Perkins, 1991, called Silver and Gold. And our villain of the week, Barry Morse, says, as the billish, vicious Lieutenant Gerard, who's going after Richard Kimmel, so we can take him and get him back and get him executed again. Barry Morse, born in England, actually came through Canada, where he moved in 1951. But he said during the making of the show, many times he'd be accosted by elderly women in the supermarket, telling him to leave that nice Mr. Kimmel alone. Again, identifying really closely with those characters. 330-673-1234. Let's get back to more calls for Jim Mundell.
1: Now, let's return to Retirement Strategies with your host, Jim Mundell, a show designed to prepare you for a more comfortable retirement.
0: 330-673-1234 is the number to call. Again, lines are open to talk with Jim Mundell with your questions about retirement planning. We've been saying over the last several months, a new division of the Mundell Agency is something that most other retirement planners do not offer, and that is now the ability to work through the Jim Mundell, the retirement group, the Mundell group, and get your own legal documents brought up to date, created. We're talking about wills, powers of attorneys, living wills, trusts, and more now can be worked through him. And again, not having to go separately to another attorney somewhere and have to go through their mill. You can do it right through his agency, whether you're a financial client of his or not.
2: Well, we tell a lot of people that, and oh, by the way, you said everything perfectly, Bob, about, estate planning. That's the estate planning. People always ask me, what's the difference between estate planning and retirement planning? Retirement planning has to do with your investments, your income, things like that. Estate planning has to do with the legal side of it, nursing homes and taxes and how are we going to get through probate or avoid probate or keep our stuff private or avoid expenses or time delays and cost by attorneys, and the list goes on and on. Everybody always has their own concerns or all those concerns because they just didn't know to even ask that question. So I've been telling people that the development of Mundell Estate Planning was developed over, and I also want to talk before we complete the hour today, I want to talk about experience. And even when I was a young advisor and over the years, I want to talk about experience as well. That's a powerful thing in the retirement and estate planning world. But so I tell people Mundell Estate Planning came over the last 3 years. It was a fruition of 3 years of hard work. Well, it was. However, it wasn't developed over 3 years. So what is it? We have attorneys that we work with in 49 different states. Over the last 3 years, I identified and said, there's got to be a better way of dealing with this portion of retirement and estate planning, especially estate planning. It's not going so well. Tell a client, hey, it's very important you get those legal documents updated. If you have a trusted attorney, great, go to them. But if you don't, we have some attorneys. We can give you a reference or a referral over to one of these other attorneys. That's what we told everybody. And we would even in our financial plan list, two or three different attorneys that they could call. I would go back for a review and we'd get the financial end squared away, work on it, and continually work on it during reviews. But every time I'd go back for a review, I would always say, hey, Bob, last time I visited with you and your wife, we talked about those legal documents. Did you ever get those up to date? And emphatically, I would always get, nope, haven't done it yet. And then I'd look at them. And it was a hard no. So they would go, nope, haven't done it yet. And I'd be like, okay, that was awkward. Why is that, Bob? And they would say, well, I called the attorney's office. It was overwhelming. They sent me a packet to fill out. I didn't know what to put down. I didn't know which portions applied to me. So I didn't know how to fill it out. So it's still actually laying on the counter over there. Okay. Or it was seemed very expensive or overwhelming or daunting. I just didn't do it. And I would say, okay, well, is there anything I can do to help you? Over the last 3 years, that led me to talking to attorneys, talking to clients, potential clients, and so on. And I said, there's got to be a better way. So what we did was we established relationships with, there's only one state I'm still working on. I don't have one, and I can't remember which one it is. The staff, Joanne would tell me that. But there's one state we don't deal with, and so far. But other than that, we've got attorneys in 49 different states. Some states we may only have one attorney. Some states we may have six attorneys, whoever is willing to work within our parameters. What are our parameters? Well, what we do is we sit down with the client. If we identify they want to get their documents updated, we put the information together for them on my iPad, laptop, whatever you want to call it, my computer. I know the right questions to ask because I know what the client's asking me. And I know how to relay that to the attorney. So I give the attorney the information. They decide which documents the client should have. Should they have a trust, a revocable trust, an irrevocable trust? Should they not have a trust? Should they just have the basic will package, a will, power of attorney, living will, HIPAA release, the list goes on. There's four or five documents there. I put it in writing in your financial plan from day one. So they determine what documents the client should have. Then they put them together and they mail those documents to me. And I go out as the notary and a witness and I execute the documents for the client and the attorney. Now, they never had to leave their home. But what I did more importantly was I made it easy for them. So I'm like, they don't know. Well, what's a power of attorney for healthcare? Okay, well, that's who's going to make your healthcare decisions and the living will. Two separate documents. They go hand in hand. But who do you want to make your healthcare decisions? Do you want to have a DNR? Do not resuscitate. Or do you not want that? Do you want resuscitated three times, six times? I don't know. You decide. The attorney will put all that together for us and coach you. If there's anything they need, the attorney will contact me. I'll call you up and say, Bob, they asked this question. What's your answer? What do you think? And kind of coach you through it. Literally thousands of dollars that you would normally pay, we can do a basic will package for $500. We can do all those ancillary documents, the basic will package plus the trust for as little as $1,500. I know my wife and I paid an amazing amount. I know that most attorneys charge between $3,000 and $5,000, and if I'm wrong, somebody correct me. Unless you do go to a trust mill that charges less, but you get what you pay for. So all we've heard so far are raves. People say, you know what, Jim, you made this so easy. I've been thinking about it for years. I've needed help. I just didn't know what kind of help I needed, and you're making it easy. So what we do, to summarize it, is we facilitate the relationship between the client and the attorney. We facilitate the relationship. We save you a ton of money. We make it easy. We do it in the comfort of your home if need be. Sometimes I do the intake over the phone. And I sit in my office and you sit in your home and I kind of give you the heads up. Hey, these are the questions I'm going to ask you. Can you kind of jot down some answers for me? Well, do I have to have their address, Jim? For this one, yes, I do. For that one, no, I don't need their address. Should I add their phone number, Jim? Yes, you should. On this one, add their phone number. On that one, you don't need it. Okay, so we facilitate that relationship. It's a beautiful thing, and it's going great, and we're hearing nothing but raves. I received two sets of documents into my office this past week alone for two separate families. So All their documents, all I have to do is go out and execute them now based on what the attorney put together. And if there's anything wrong, guess who takes care of the corrections? We do. We send them back to the attorney corrects them, sends them to me, I come out, open your book up, and I pull out the ones that are misspelled or incorrect, shove them right in your book, and you're good to go. And we keep an electronic copy. So if something happens, you give away your abstract of trust, your memorandum of trust, any of that stuff that you don't even know what is or that you should or should not have given it away. As I do reviews and I go through your book, I say, hey, where's this document? Where's your original? Well, I don't know. I went to the bank and opened a new bank account. Now I'm minus some documents. Okay, guess what? I can put certified copies in for you because we keep a record of all those signature pages.
0: Again, to get the advantage of that particular aspect of the Mundell Group, you just simply call the same number we talk about 800-278-2585 and ask them about getting those estate documents put together, getting yours updated, getting them created from scratch if you need so. 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Of course, you are a client already of the Mundell Group and you haven't taken advantage of this part of his services, same thing. Just give him a call and say, hey, look, I'd like to have you go over my estate plan. Maybe you can bring it up to date and we can get that out of the way without me having to go to too many different places. So, again, the number to call for more information is 1-800-278-2585, 1-800-278-2585. And, again, there's a website where he explains a lot of this stuff. It's called MundellGroup.com. MUNDELL group.com, and you can also go there to get that information packet to be sent out to you and to find more about him and what he does. And again, those years of experience he's had doing this, we've been doing this show alone since I believe it was in 2008, and May of this year we started in 2008, May 11th of that year, and that means we've been doing this show for a whole bunch of years.
2: Well, it's 18 going on 19 years.
0: And that's experience.
2: Yeah.
0: Added to the experience you had already before we started this program. So let's talk about your experience and what it means to the client.
2: Well, I think experience can be determined in a lot of different ways, and that's why I wanted to talk about this. When I was a young advisor, young rep, I would try to, and now let's talk about appearance. I would try to look older because I thought clients would, respect me more because I looked older. Mm-hmm. Then as I got older, I started trying to look younger because time has caught up with me, right? And you have your looks and you might be younger in the industry, you might be older, you might be middle of the range, whatever. That's not really the experience I'm talking about. What I'm talking about is the experience of whenever I would read about one thing, it's like reading a tax code. When you read one tax code, it'll say refer to publication this or refer to publication like that, and you'd open that publication. It'd tell you to refer to a couple more publications. Mm-hmm. So if you ask me about annuities or the stock market or the legal documents or taxes or nursing homes, every time you talk about one subject, it seemed like another subject would come up. But how do you become, as an advisor, an expert in all those subjects? And so over the years, I started out, and this is why a lot of people will hear an advisor say, well, you got to invest in the stock market. That's the only way to go because that's what they're licensed for. Or they'll say you have to have insurance products, life insurance and annuities, because that's what they're licensed for. Or they'll say you have to have checking, savings, certificates of deposits, but nothing else because that's what they do. And what I realized over the years is, like I said early at the top of the hour, there's no perfect investment. There's advantages and disadvantages to everything. One of the things in experience that I've seen, you might have the oldest advisor that you've ever seen in time in front of you, because I go to company meetings and I go out there for educational things. I meet some folks in my industry. I can't believe, and I'm not trying to be funny here. Believe me, I'm not trying to be mean or funny. I'm surprised. I'm like, how are these people still walking, let alone advising people? And that's okay. That's all right. That's what they choose to do. But the point being is, when you walk into, I've got my own shingle. I've had my own shingle for very, very many, many years. I don't know how many years, but a lot of years. So that means I'm not going anywhere. Nobody's going to walk in tomorrow and tell me I have to go somewhere else to work. But when you work at banks and brokerage institutions and insurance offices, you walk in, you did business with John at the big financial institution.

0: but I didn't invest because of Susie. I don't know if I can trust Susie.
1: Yeah.
0: I don't know if Susie's knowledgeable, right? And so you did business because you trusted somebody. That's the reason most people do business, not because they understood everything as an advisor, I said. So experience, know what your advisors are licensed for. Know that if they're, and a lot of them are not allowed to let you know if they leave or go to another financial institution. Mm-hmm. So you need to make sure that you have a plan for your advisors as well as the investments that you have. Do you have longevity? And we have a written plan that if something happens to me, I can tell you, because I, as a fiduciary, I have to provide it to the Ohio Division of Securities, or FINRA, that's the regulatory bodies. I have to give them a copy of my written succession plan, that if I'm gone tomorrow, I become part of a Mack truck, God forbid, then my clients are taken care of. You should understand and ask your advisors, what's your succession plan? What happens to me if you're not here tomorrow, or you go over to Podunk Mutual to work? What happens to me? Because I trust you. That's why I did business. Find that out.
1: Again, Jim Mundell. Give him a call. Get that free written retirement plan at 1-800-278-2585, or call him now at 330-673-1234 right here on WNIR. On our Sergeant, Lieutenant Philip Girard, evil villain guy Sunday. That's the guy who wanted to get Richard Kimball for all those years. I'm Mr. Sunday Bob Lewis.
2: Well, that could be almost anybody,
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1: 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Once again, we're talking about retirement with Jim Mundell of the Mundell Group, based in Canal Fulton, Ohio, by the way. We'd here reach that 1-800-278-2585 or talk to him right now on WNIR. Good afternoon. You're on the air with Jim Mundell.
7: Oh, thanks, Bob and Jim. And by the way, I think I called a couple of weeks ago, Jim, and I was the guy that was asking about what about hyperinflation? You know, retirees think their pension's going to cover them, but then all of a sudden we start getting not only into inflation, but hyperinflation, speeded up inflation. So along those lines, I noticed just 2 days ago, the Nuclear Regulatory Commission is going to double the amount that they can spray on us, so to speak, radiation.
0: Yeah.
7: It used to be at 5 rem per year. Now they're going up to 10. And so what's that going to do to insurance policies? If you spread that much radiation, you might screw up agriculture.
0: Well, there's going to be, like everything, I don't think that's going to be a discussion right up front. The industry, first of all, I agree with what you're saying about hyperinflation, and it seems like we're almost in that environment. Normally, inflation comes because, especially hyperinflation, because, let's see if I can get my mind right for a second, because there's too much, am I going to say this right? There's too much supply. If there's too much supply, let's work this out together. I'll let you jump in here too, Bob. If there's too much supply and not enough demand, then prices go up, right? Is that?
1: No, it'd be the other way around.
0: The other way around.
1: There's more demand than there is supply, like we have now.
0: There you go. But we all know that things are costing more today, right? And
7: exactly.
0: So inflation is, even though we're told by the Congress, by the IRS, the government, that inflation is only typically 3 or 4% a year, we all the consumers know that inflation really is higher than that, even no matter what we're told it is. So the bottom line is, I believe that we're going to have a period of time where it's going to

0: have to work its way through the system. But meanwhile, the media is going to tell you that people are living longer, so it's not going to affect your insurance rates or anything like that. But behind the scenes, you will see rates, and that's only one little subject. You brought, I say one little subject, a pretty important subject, but you see that whether it's chemicals going into food, whether it's, you know, trying to grow food faster, the list goes on and on and on. I'm still trying to figure out the McDonald's hamburger thing. If they sell 6 billion a day, where's all the cows at? I don't know. I haven't seen them. I mean, I see cows, but not McDonald cows. But with that in mind, it's going to have to work its way through the system. Don't get caught up in things you can't control. Control the things you can control. In other words, day-to-day expenses, keep those down. Mitigate your risk. Mitigating risk is not avoiding risk. This is the part people forget about in their retirement planning. Mitigating risk is simply gauging it, saying, okay, well, if I do take more risk in this stock portfolio, where can I put some money to alleviate? I may not earn as much, but alleviate that risk. I always tell people, I'm going to summarize it right now because we're running out of time, but I always tell people, control what you can control within your four walls. Then we can start controlling other things a little bit farther outside your four walls. You're never going to control how much you're spraying up in the sky. We can have theories all day long about that. Control what you can control.
1: Sure. Yeah, well, that's why I asked last week about, like, if you know hyperinflation's about to hit, fix your roof, fix your foundation of your house.
0: Yeah.
1: Take care of the siding or whatever, but do something tangible that'll wait out the stupid inflation rate.
0: I do remember you bringing that up, and I'm sorry for the listeners that I kind of get twisted up in my mind there. I'm struggling with cost and supply and demand and all that stuff. Bottom line is, yeah, if you're going to spend some money, put it where it's going to add value down the road.
2: Again, thanks for the call. Again, you can talk to Jim Mundell off the air at his office at 1-800-278-2585. Once again, if you call him there, you can get together with him and create your own retirement plan, fully written on paper. Again, you can take it, you can keep it, you can do what you want with it, and if you want to go ahead with it and make the changes that he's going to recommend, then you give him a call, and he's going to tell you, we're only going to do one or two changes at a time. You're not going to implement the entire plan because that kind of confuses people, shakes them up. So just do a little bit at a time until you're in that position where he has recommended in his retirement plan. But that may take you know, a couple of years to do that.
0: I mean, when you're making changes, we're not going to do it all at one time. We're going to do a little bit each time that we get together during those reviews.
2: Again, give him a call at 1-800-278-2585. Get that free introductory packet that talks about him and the agency, 1-800-278-2585, or go to the website at MundellGroup.com and find out even more about Jim Mundell and what he does, Mundell, M-U-N-D-E-L-L, group.com, and even his other website, Mundell401k.com, for information about how to handle those qualified accounts. Talk to you next Sunday.
0: Have a great week.
3: This show is paid for by the Mundell Group and is not intended to give specific advice or recommendations concerning legal, tax, or securities matters, and therefore are not licensed to do so in these areas. The information is for discussion purposes only.
4: From ABC News, I'm Mike Dubusky. The U.S. State Department now says American aid is beginning to arrive in Nepal, where search and rescue efforts continue after this week's widespread flash flooding disaster. ABC's Britt Clennett is there.
5: Officials say over 750 are dead and more than 3,000 missing across Nepal and Tibet. Homes and buildings completely buried under mud, neighborhoods flattened. The Nepal Valley completely inundated. Monsoons and heavy fog making recovery efforts even more difficult.
4: President Trump continues to tout his new agreement with Venezuela to have the U.S. take control of 65 billion barrels worth of oil reserves in that country. Venezuelan leader Delcy Rodriguez has called the benefits of the deal impossible to overlook, but the move is drawing skepticism.
6: Who do you want to deal?
7: The president says the deal will substantially lower gas prices, but experts throw cold water on the idea that it'll have an impact anytime soon. Venezuelan crude is especially hard to refine, and the country's refining capacity has fallen off dramatically. quickly after decades of neglect. It could take years to improve it.
4: ABC's Stephen Portnoy in Washington. Meanwhile, the president is continuing to jab at Canada over an escalating trade war with our northern neighbor. On social media this morning, President Trump said Canada has been ripping us off for years, no longer. Ontario Premier Doug Ford making this appeal on ABC's This Week.
6: Who do you want to deal with, an unstable government like Venezuela? Or do you want to deal with your number one trading partner, your number one ally?
4: Canada currently makes up 60% of the U.S.'s crude oil imports. The National Park Service is evacuating more than 60 people around the Grand Canyon today after flash flooding there yesterday. More storms are in the forecast as officials there are just now beginning to get a handle on the damage to trails and bridges. And the hunt is on in Switzerland for the suspect who opened fire at a techno rave overnight, killing one person. 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
4: Promising new vaccine for melanoma. ABC News medical correspondent Dr. Darian Sutton says it marks the first time a personalized mRNA cancer treatment has succeeded in late trials.
9: They followed over 1,100 people with high-risk melanoma who had their cancer surgically removed, and they found that patients who received this specific mRNA treatment with standard immunotherapy went longer without their cancer returning and went longer without their cancer recurring or spreading to other parts of their body.
4: Melanoma is diagnosed in more than 100,000 people every year. The U.S. Open tennis tournament enters its second week with a major star set to take the court later today. ABC's Rena Roy is in Queens, New York.
10: Pretty much perfect weather for day one of the U.S. Open. People are already starting to show up here to Arthur Ashe Stadium. All eyes will, of course, be on the legend herself, Venus Williams. She is playing this evening against fellow American and former Grand Slam champion Sophia Kenin. This is the 26th main draw appearance for Williams at the U.S. Open.
4: Meanwhile, on the men's side, Carlos Alcaraz is coming back to play at the Open after being sidelined for 4 months due to a wrist injury. And at the Minnesota State Fair, a staple of fairground rides is turning 100, the Tilt-A-Whirl.
11: It was really fast, lots of fun, screaming a lot.
4: Rider Liam Priam Anderson there. The Tilt-A-Whirl with its brightly colored cars debuted in 1926 at the Minnesota State Fair. I'm Mike Dubusky, ABC News.
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7: This is Richard Kimball's recurring nightmare. And each time it ends, he wonders whether he will awaken to the same nightmare of reality.
8: What he did for us, for so many people here in North Oak, is it possible that the law
9: might alter his sentence? My guess would be no.
10: Best leave him be for the night.
9: Oh, Sheriff, I suppose we should be getting back. Mrs. Springer, I'd always remember this fine meal.
8: Lieutenant, did he kill his wife?
9: The law says he did.
8: That's not what I mean. Did he really kill her?
9: The law says he's guilty. I enforce the law.
8: What's right is right.
9: I suppose you could put it as simply as that.
8: I have. All my life.
9: Well, goodbye, Mrs. Springer. And thank you again.

0: WNIR, saluting Dolly Parton and her great music from 1973, her top song then, My Tennessee Mountain Home. Of course, yeah, we all know her. She was born in rural Tennessee, called it her home all her life. So happens that the country music capital is Nashville, Tennessee, so it didn't seem like that much of a distance from her house to Nashville, but it's eons away from a girl from her beginnings and the like that she had to struggle up to get to that point. Originally hitting the charts with the Porter Wagoner back in 1967 with the first big hit they had to end together with Porter Wagoner for many years, claiming he discovered her. And again, it's kind of curious that we haven't heard in all the testimonies to Dolly over the last week or so after her passing, we haven't heard anything about Porter Wagoner or anything about that part of her history. In fact, it's been said that the 1974 hit she had, I Will Always Love You, was a farewell to Porter Wagoner when she decided to no longer be associated with him and go out strictly on her own. And again, Porter Wagoner was not happy with that idea at the time. And so I said, no one talked about that, about her early career with Porter Wagoner. The single person mentioned that, so I don't know if there was, like, totally bad blood between them or whatever, but facts are facts. And she had, I think, about five or six charted songs with Porter Wagoner in the late 1960s into the early 1970s when her first independent hits started coming out of that, that long relationship, starting in about 1970, 71 or so, when she started going out on her own completely and totally severing ties with Wagoner by the end of 1974. So, again, just part of country music history. 330-673-1234. Modern history right now on WNIR being made for the next 4 hours. We have open phones here with yours truly, Mr. Sunday Bob Lewis, all the way till 7 o'clock. 77 degrees now. Again, the radar still shows that threat of rain marching across the area. It could be just the clouds. The more severe weather, thank goodness, is well north of us now. Moving into Lake, that lake that's not Ontario anymore. That one there. Anyhow, it's moving across the area, but there still is a threat of some of that coming down on our town as rain showers for the rest of this afternoon and into part of this evening. So the chance of rain this afternoon is at 60%. That means that 60% of the area could see some rain this afternoon and 40% could not. High could be in the lower 80s, they say. Tonight, chance of showers once more, just dripping down to about 30%, and low about 69. For Monday tomorrow, a slight chance of a shower in the morning, then sunshine and getting much warmer, with a high of 90. Monday night, low only about 73. Tuesday, sunny skies, high of 93. Overnight down again to about lower 70s. Wednesday, 95 for the high. Thursday, showers and maybe some thunderstorms, a high of 91. And then cooling down Friday with showers and thunderstorms a bit, high of 85, and Saturday's high will be about 83 with some sunshine after that rain we're supposed to have later in the week. Right now, 73 degrees both in Youngstown and in Cleveland, and 77 along the runway there, I guess, at the Akron-Fulton Airport downtown. Eighth inning and Somerset, Akron is leading Somerset 7-1 in that game. And at this point, there hasn't been a starting time. They were supposed to get underway at the 1:40 this afternoon. But in Cleveland, that was delayed by some showers up there near Progressive Field. But now they've moved along, and the game is in the fourth inning, and the Guardians are leading 6-1. Kansas City drubbed them yesterday 8-3. The Guardians are at an even 500 now. 68 games, and they're struggling to try to get potentially any kind of a entry into the baseball playoffs this in September and October, right? All right, so again, that score in the fourth inning, Guardians 6 and the Royals 1. I think that keeps us up to date on sports. It'll be a couple of weeks now before the Browns open up their regular season, being victorious in their final preseason game last Thursday against the New England Patriots. They drubbed them. Was it 34-7 or something like that? Again, the kind of scores they lost by in the first two games of the preseason, they won the last preseason game. So their preseason record is 1-2, and they're going to open up against I guess I could probably look at that once again to see when that game is going to be. They're opening up that home. They have a long string of home games this year. Now, I don't know if that's any more than usual, but it certainly seems like it's more home games this year than I've ever seen before. But they got a lot of contests coming up, and of course they're going to open up Saturday, and that's going to be in Florida against the Jacksonville Jaguars. And then we got game against Pittsburgh on the 20th. Then we get to the end of the month. We got two games in a row at home, and then one game away in New York, another game at home on October 18th. Then they send off to the Titans and the Steelers again away, and then they're back facing the Saints in November, and back home for three games in a row in November and December against both the Texas Raiders and the Cincinnati Bengals, and also then additionally it's like four games in a row at home, and that's so unusual, against the Falcons before they go on the road for two more games, and then back home in January against the Colts, and they'll be ending the season on the road against the Bengals on January 10th of 2027. Whoa. How time doth fly, right? Yes, indeed. So, again, that's coming up, well, later on this month. So we'll have to check that out when the time comes. So 330-673-1234. We're spotlighting not only Dolly Parton and some of her great songs throughout the afternoon, but our main feature is our villain of the week, our favorite TV villain, Lieutenant Gerard, played by Barry Morse, the cop that was relentlessly pursuing Richard Jansen in the Fugitive TV series on ABC back in the 1960s. Barry Morse and Lieutenant Gerard did not appear in every episode by any shape or form. In fact, this particular episode from the first season was exceptional because it was really bringing them face-to-face rather early in the run of the show. This episode is called Nightmare at North Oak, and it was actually aired as, I think, going to be one of the first series of that first season. The re-air date was November 25th of 1963, and that was a mere, 4 days or 5 days after the assassination of John Kennedy in that same year. So it was one of the first of the TV shows to kind of get back to normal after that terribly traumatic event in American history. So that, again, is something that's of interest to this particular show. But we had chosen the two of them, Gerard and Kimball, facing off in the jail cell there. And it seems like this is the time that the series is going to end. He finally caught up with him, and he was going to cart him off to be executed again. Of course, we know that's not going to happen. I mean, William Conrad wouldn't let that happen, right? It was a big-voiced guy that had a big intro and outro, and for every single episode, there was some kind of voice of God type thing that showed us that Richard Kimball would continue to run until the show ran out of steam. Wasn't the show that ran out of steam. It was David Jansen who ran out of steam. By the end of the series, in the beginning of the last season in 1968-69, he told ABC, I'm too tired to do this anymore. I mean, he did all his own stunts. It was a lot of physical activity, running and being chased and all this stuff, and he just said, I didn't want to do it. They wanted him to come back for another season. They would have him running to this day. He hadn't died. But he said, nope, I want to cut it off. So ABC said, okay, we'll shut it down, and after the end of the 68-69 season. Well, then the guy who created the series and put it all together originally, Roy Huggins, came around and said, well, I think we should do a wrap-up episode, talking to the executives at ABC. And they said, what do you mean by a wrap-up episode? He said, well, I think we should do a final finale in which he catches the one-armed man, brings him to justice, and exonerates himself and is acquitted of the murder, and it wraps up all the different storylines we've been developing over the last 4 years. And ABC said, are you very crazy? Are you out of your mind? He said, that will hurt the show's chances to be syndicated for reruns. He said, who will want to watch a show in reruns in which you already know the ending? And Roy Huggins said, no, that's a disservice to all the fans and loyal fans who've been watching the show for this 4 years. They deserve to get some answers, and they deserve having this, storyline wrapped up. And so with much persuasion back and forth, ABC said, okay, well, we'll do this. We'll let you have a budget for an extra episode in this final season. So while the regular season usually ended in the spring of that year, of 1969, they went in and produced one more hour episode that would air in August of that summer, just before the new shows would come on the schedule for the fall of the 69-70 television season, which is exactly what they did. So the show aired, this final episode was created, the show aired in August of that year, again with a whole bunch of reruns in between, I guess, but it finally ended. It was very much promoted, publicity all over the place, and it drew the largest TV audience to that date for any finale show of any television series. Huge audience at the time. I think they said a 78 share or something like that of the audience. And again, you only had three networks given, and it's probably true. But, you know, 78 share of the audience watched the finale of The Fugitive to watch him finally catch the one-armed man, but he knew what killed his wife, and defeat Lieutenant Girard, and show him that he was pursuing the wrong man all those years. So that was great. In fact, it's still one of the top four finale episodes of all TV shows of all time. The other three being MASH, their final episode in, 1980, and the other two being from the 1990s, the final episodes of, rather, I think the 1980s and the 90s, the final episodes of Cheers and the final episode of Seinfeld. So those are the top four finales of all time to get the highest ratings. Again, not necessarily the highest ratings ever of any show. I think that honor still belongs to the Who Shot J.R. episode from that TV series. But certainly the most highest rated finales of any TV show. So it worked. And the idea of having shows having finales is not uncommon anymore, especially when they're long-running successful shows like MASH or the other two, Seinfeld, Cheers, but again, so many shows that then just end with nothing, with cliffhangers that are never resolved, just kind of leave people hanging there. That really is the way most television usually works. When the show is gone, it's gone. But that was not the case with the classic The Fugitive, David Janssen's, again, big starring role. Now, he would do a couple other shows like that after that in the 1960s, a good detective show called Harry O., that he did, playing a Los Angeles area detective who lived on the beach, not unlike Jim Rockford in the Rockford Files, and all this done before his rather premature death at the age of 48. So again, David Janssen was a fine actor. By the time he was actually doing the last season of The Fugitive, he was also appearing in the movie The Green Berets. It was, again, from 1968 with John Wayne and George Takei, again, a great cast in that film. And, again, that was one of the film roles that he was already doing, already looking past this time of being the eternal running man from The Fugitive. 330-673-1234, 800-669-4100. Again, topics are available about anything, really. We talked about so much already today, pure water. We talk about something that I mentioned again. I'll just bring it up. We have a forecast this week of temperatures in the mid-90s, and many of the students are in school already, including elementary school students. And I would say the majority of our school buildings here in the greater Akron area do not have air conditioning. I'd be surprised if, like I said, even 30% of them had air conditioning, especially elementary schools. They may have it in some of the high schools, but now we're seeing a situation that's been brought up by several people already. We have snow days when the kids are we keep the kids home from school because it's too much snow. We have bitter cold weather days when you keep the kids home because it's 24 below zero outside. You have days where if the water fails or electricity fails, kids stay home from school. Should they stay home from school when the weather gets to be 95 degrees like this, since they're going back now so much earlier than traditionally? And as a parent, if the weather does hit, 95 degrees on Wednesday, like this forecast, would you keep your kid home from school if you know that your child goes to a school that does not have any kind of air conditioning. Now, would you keep the kid home and just like a sick day? See, I think it's dangerous. You know, to go into a school with no air conditioning, where the inside temperatures could be approaching 100 degrees. You know, a whole bunch of little sweaty kids back there. They're not going to be learning if they're that hot. I mean, I can remember, again, even though we went back to school after Labor Day, there were still some warm days after that. I can remember how miserable that was, especially in high school. I went to a high school that, you know, never heard of air conditioning. And, you know, sitting in those stuffy little classrooms that whose windows you couldn't even open. And that was, you know, you weren't going to learn anything. And so maybe, you know, you should keep your kid home if it's going to be this hot this week. Now, what do you think about that? If you have kids or grandkids who are in school, would you say they should stay home if it's going to be 95 degrees and it's going to be warmer in the classroom if they don't have AC in the school? And again, how many schools out there have AC? I imagine the newer ones probably do. But again, a lot of the school buildings are old. I think my parochial school, which I still live in the same neighborhood, I don't think the school itself has any air of any kind. A lot of hot air coming from the teachers. Leave them kids alone. But, you know, I think at the, you know, I'm sure it doesn't have any air conditioning, you know, in the building. The building goes back to, what, 1949, 1948, something like that. So, like I said, if I had kids, I don't know if I would let them go to school if it's going to be 95 degrees. Especially if they have any kind of problems, if they have asthma or something like that, or allergies. I'd be very concerned about letting them go to school when it's that hot. And again, this kind of late in the year, but it's not, you know, not too unseasonable to have that kind of weather prior to Labor Day. But Labor Day, of course, is going to be a week from tomorrow, if I'm not totally mistaken. Yes, it is. And that's going to be a big holiday, but also coming up this year, this is going to be coming up, what am I looking at in the calendar here? That if I can read that far away, goodness, they make that print really small, don't they? Of course, September 11th, it's going to be the 25th anniversary of the 9/11 attacks. I have to actually stand up to go and look at this because I can't see that far away. I can't see that calendar at all. All right, so let me look at this calendar just to make sure that I'm talking about the right thing. Let's see, September, yes, Friday. It's going to be Friday, September 11th, 25 years since the attacks on the World Trade Center. And how is our world different today than it was back then? I would say the entire world has been turned on its ear since those 25 years have gone by. So we'll probably be talking about that maybe next weekend. Like I said, that's something else that's coming up in September. And again, a lot of different other things we've been talking about too. Meat, getting good quality meat products, good quality water products. You know, our food supply seems to be getting more and more subject to being tainted. Look at the lettuce debacle they just had. Huge companies are, you know, taking over almost all the sectors of the industry, like meat packing and the like. You know, it's there really are only two or three companies that actually pack meat anymore, no matter what the label says. All coming out of the same company, owning the same factories. But and someone asked earlier, boy, how do they get, you know, how can they do process so much meat? You know, how many cows do they need? You know, what do they do to do that? I just suggest, once again, like I always do, take a nice road trip out west, either by 66 or especially by US 30. You know, drive through Oklahoma, Nebraska, you know, even, I guess even maybe Wyoming, where they do a lot of cattle ranching. And, you know, the road takes you right through some of the cattle processing plants. And literally, you can look across right alongside the road. You can just the other side of the berm. You see literally acres of cattle packed in, you know, packed in like sardines, waiting to be shipped off to the slaughterhouses on the train cars and the trucks or whatever they're doing to ship them off. But I mean acres of them. You know, it goes on and on forever, this packed, horn to butt, all the way around as far as you can see of cattle, waiting to be processed into your McDonald's hamburger. So when you ask where it all comes from, that's where it all comes from. And, you know, for many people, it's enough to make them a vegetarian. And just seeing that sight, all these cows crammed into these pens and being, you know, basically shoved along to get onto the rail cars to take them where they're going to be, you know, killed and you know, again, slaughtered for our dinner table. So, again, that's where it all comes from. And that's where all that hamburger starts at some point. So it's a big, big business. It's always been a big business. It's getting bigger and bigger. And that's what's concerning a lot of people, how big the food industry is getting and how much time and money they're investing in squeezing as much profit as they can from the pleasure of feeding us and setting our dinner tables. 330-673-1234. Again, outside of Akron, listening on WNI.com, 800-669-4100. We'll take a break and be back with more. So give us a call. Let's chat. I'm Mr. Sunday, Bob Lewis, on our Villain of the Week Sunday. Lieutenant Girard, as played by Barry Morris from the TV show The Fugitive.
1: 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I've known it all along.
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WNIR, spotlight on Dolly Parton and a great music from 1983. Her duet with Kenny Rogers called Islands in the Stream hit number one on the Hot 100. That was her second number one Hot 100 song, her first one being back in 1980 with a 9-to-5 theme song from that movie. But again, one of many, many collaborations she had with dozens of different stars in virtually, again, all genres of music. Just fantastic how she could blend with no matter who, with a rock star, progressive folk music star, again, classic balladeers, you name it. She did some great, great duets over her career, too, and that is one of them with Kenny Rogers, Islands in the Stream. 330-673-1234, 800-669-4100. Again, open phones and any topic to talk about, as we talked about, so many different things, these trade wars that continue to, bubble up in the news and bubble up just about everywhere, including in the Great Lakes area. We talk about Canada and about this wonderful, great trade relationship we've had with Canada for all these years. But people, have very, very short memories. They forget about the last time we had a crisis of trade with Canada. Had nothing to do with Donald Trump's first or second administration. In fact, it was under the administration of Joe Biden, we had a big dust-up with Justin Trudeau, the then Prime Minister of Canada, and airplanes. Bombardier is a French-owned major airplane manufacturer along the lines of Boeing or the like that had a big Canadian plant in Quebec. And they wanted to sell airplanes to United States Airlines, okay? Unfortunately, to American regulations, that was prohibited because the government of Canada actually has a significant ownership stake in the Bombardier plants in Canada. Something that we're actually doing now in this country with Donald Trump's purchase of shares in NVIDIA and some of these other countries. But, during the Biden years, we weren't doing that. And this was actually forbidden in the trade agreements between the two countries, that we would not deal with any country who actually had a government ownership of the vendor that they were dealing with. We wouldn't buy any Chinese steel because the government of China owns the steel plants. It's been a long-standing tradition, American imports and the like, that we would not do then trade agreements. And that caused a lot of friction, a lot of anger on behalf of Canada and then Prime Minister Justin Trudeau, because they wanted to sell, airplanes to American airlines. And, they basically were told, no, you can't. Our trade agreement will not let you. We refuse to let you sell these planes because your government owns part of this company. So that was against American trade law at the time. And that was only 15 years ago. So having big discussions with Canada, and far prior to that, our entire relationship with Canada has always been friction over Canadian lumber and how much Canadian lumber they're importing and how much it costs and the like. Canada has a lot of trees, a lot of lumber, and we import a lot of it, to build our houses and everything else. But it's always been, accusations that Canada is dumping their lumber on the American market, and that means they're actually selling it to us for less than it costs them to make it. And that's, called dumping, and that's supposed to be illegal, and again, not allowed by trade agreements. But that's been an ongoing dispute for years and years. Then there's something to do with chickens and eggs, which I'm not quite as up on as I should be, but there's always been accusations that, again, that the Canadians, dump excess chicken eggs in our market to keep the price of chicken eggs low, and that's been another sticking point. But that's been, in spite of the fact that for many years we had a totally free trade agreement between the two countries, which was never really completely a free trade agreement. It was not always no tariffs on anything. It was very few low tariffs on anything. But we always had these sticking points in those areas for as long as I can remember. So those are the same areas we're having difficulty today. I wouldn't be at all surprised. It's always been, that kind of friction. The other friction, which hasn't been friction at all, but it's actually been a political hotbed issue, is the construction of a pipeline to go from
Alberta, Canada, which is in the smack dab middle of their country, which makes it in the smack dab middle of our country, too, from Canada all the way down through our country to the Gulf of Mexico, to the refineries down there, and to the ports. So that Canadian oil, dragged out of the oil sands of Alberta, could be shipped down to the Gulf of Mexico and then easily loaded then onto international ships to be sold abroad. And, of course, the building of the pipeline has always been controversial because it goes through many areas that are considered parts of Indian land in our country, Indian reservations, many parts that are considered environmentally sensitive. An oil pipeline is still an oil pipeline. And no matter what's the wall they build it, it's still going to be the concerns about breaking and opening up, whether it's underground or above ground or whatever. And so bouncing back between both the Biden, the Obama, and the Trump administrations has been this continued battle over whether to build this pipeline, which Canada wants without any question. They want that pipeline. They want, the Biden administration, they pretty much came out and said, okay, well, we will push the pipeline through, but you have to give us assurances that we, America, will have first crack at the crude oil that you're sending to the Gulf of Mexico before you send it out to, Russia or to China or to any other trading partner you have. And they wouldn't give it that assurance. So the pipeline is still not built, but still something that they want. And that also has to, I'm sure it's part of these trade agreements that they're not really talking about. I mean, it's just too vague to keep having, the president keep repeating the same mantra, oh, they've been ripping us off for years. Well, that doesn't tell us anything about exactly how they've been doing that. Has that been through the price of lumber? Has that been because of the price of eggs? What is it really about? Who's ripping off whom? Their country is, the entire country is the population of the state of California. How much can they rip us off? You talk about a trade deficit. Well, obviously, they're going to have a tremendous trade deficit with us because we have seven times the market than they do. So I don't know that that's the problem or what the considerations are. But I do know this, and that is that something that's not surprising me at all about the fact that since the very day Donald Trump took office in the January, out of nowhere, he started, riding Canada, picking on Canada, saying they should be the 51st state, harping on that, again, riding him with that threat or whatever you want to call it. And I think that goes back, quite frankly, to his first term. And the then Prime Minister of Canada, as we said before, the young Justin Trudeau. It was very obvious in the first term that Justin Trudeau had absolutely no use for President Trump. No use at all. And it was apparent any time they even tried to be together that, just had no liking for the president. And then, of course, it was revealed in private conversations, even in public conversations, he thought that President Trump was essentially a low-class person. And there was no love lost between the two of them. And we all know that that President Trump never forgets an insult. It's like my mother, never forgets an insult. Never lets that go, and has always wants to get back at those people. So I think that in the beginning is I think why he initially has basically come in with a chip on his shoulder about Canada, where for most of the time since the War of 1812, we were very much kind of oblivious that even the fact that Canada existed. For the entire time that President Obama was in office, all those 8 years, he never named an ambassador to Canada. Talk about that one. No one ever talks about that one. But he never did. He never officially named an ambassador to Canada all the time he was in office. I don't know what he had against Canada. During that hit time that he was in office here, the Conservatives, who held for the most part, held control of the Canadian government, maybe he just didn't like that,
But, you know, again, another little tidbit there that people don't talk about with our relationship with Canada. Again, even before that, I firmly believe that George Bush didn't know where Canada was. I mean, even though, we had during 9/11, we had the planes landing up there in Newfoundland, which is part of Canada. But I really honestly don't think that he knew where Canada was. Maybe he still doesn't. But that's how it's been with most of our presidents for so many years. Our administrations, they kind of just ignored Canada and most people in this country, kind of, unless we live around here, like we have so much access to it. We go up to Niagara Falls, we can go up to Windsor, and we have a little bit more knowledge that Canada exists than people who live in the South or in Texas or in California. You know, they have no idea. It's been such a, benign relationship. It's startling a lot of people that right now the relationship seems to be less than benign. And then, of course, you have Doug Ford, who is the premier of Ontario. That's their governor of Ontario, the most populous province in Canada. And he was often called, and this is, again, very ironic, he was often called the Canadian Trump. Because he was very outspoken. He also was a conservative premier in Ontario, very outspoken, very blunt in his assessment of things. And as I say, he was often called the Canadian Trump. And he's the guy who's really getting into it with a real Trump here in the United States over this trade war. Again, in his own style, much reflecting the kind of style that Donald Trump has, very outspoken. Not at all afraid to insult somebody directly and call them names and everything else. He's, and that's what he's well known for. But again, you think the two gentlemen would be more aligned since they're both politically the same, unlike Justin Trudeau and Donald Trump were. It's this whole situation is most interesting. If it wasn't for the fact that it's also causing a lot of discomfort with investors, with regular consumers about the price of goods. Well, the price of goods go up. What will go up? What will go down? We're going to pay more for Canadian Club. We go to the liquor store now than we did before. And by the way, I went stocked up. It's only $20 a bottle still. So you're going to get a lot of cheap Canadian Club still at the grocery stores. But, it's so highly unusual because the two countries have been, basically ignored over all these years. I mean, Canada was there. We knew it was there. We just sort of ignored them. And now, now we're not. And so you wonder how many of the issues that we've had over the years, which you have had issues, aren't being talked about now, of course, because most of the newscasters are, all 18, and they don't even remember when Biden was president anymore. But yes, we had those issues about Bombardier. We had issues about the wood and even steel for many, many years from time to time. But we'll have to see how that all comes down. But it gets a kind of so many people think that renaming Lake Ontario is a big joke. Nobody really knows if that has any impact because, how can you rename a lake that stretches across two borders? But that's, these are all things that are put together that in many ways I think just distract us from some of the real issues that people are dealing with, which still have a lot to do with inflation, home prices, concern. One thing that came out that I think is very intriguing, and I think has been, again, something we kind of expected, is the agreement announced about the U.S. ability, signing basically a 100-year agreement with Venezuela to have, as its first dibs on most of their oil from Venezuela, which really is the most oil-rich country in the world. This is kind of something we kind of expected when they did the military action against Venezuela to begin with. As the experts are saying, without any question, this is a good thing for the long run. It's not ever going to probably really affect the price of gasoline at the pump, but the fact that we would have more control over this would actually give us more control over oil than any of the Middle East countries have at this point. But again, it's just oil in the ground still. The infrastructure to make it into anything more than that, as we learned, was destroyed during the dictatorship of the
of the guy they bounced earlier this year. But this having in our portfolio, if you want to call it that, is going to be historically a very, very positive thing of our position in the world. But if you're thinking it's going to bring you $2 a gallon gasoline tomorrow morning, no, that's not going to be part of it. It may never be part of it. But the fact that we would be sitting and have access to all this oil would make us, again, a very, very potent player in the world energy market. So I'm no doubt that's what they thought they had in mind when they started the whole thing in Iran, that they'd do the same thing there, ended up having access to that oil, but that hasn't worked out that way at all. But, that is something that, we talked about when it first happened, when they invaded, quote-unquote, Venezuela. I think this will be, again, something that will be a very positive feature for the country in the years to come. But that's not going to do anything about the price of oil or international situation right at the particular moment. But it does have all that potential, as they say. Potential.

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5: Hello, Bob. How are you doing?
4: I'm doing good. What's up with you?
5: You mean to tell me I'm not going to see 23-9 like in 1967?
4: I don't think so, ever, in the history of the world from now on. But yes, those are just this fond memories, I think.
5: You're close to my age.
4: Mm-hmm.
5: You know, that's back then, when a dollar was worth a dollar.
4: Oh, yes. I imagine, yeah.
5: 3 or 4 gallons of gas for a dollar.
4: Yep.
5: You could buy 3 or 4 packs of cigarettes for a dollar,
4: mm-hmm.
5: and you could buy 20 popsicles for a dollar.
4: And beer was a quarter at the local tavern. Draft beer was a quarter.
5: I remember Stroh's beer at, I'm calling from the Youngstown area,
4: mm-hmm.
5: at the Crystal Tavern on Glenwood Avenue, 25 cents for a bottle of Stroh's.
4: Yeah, and it was still good and cold, and I think it tasted even better back then.
5: We would go to Idora Park at the Heidelberg Gardens.
4: Mm-hmm.
5: Two bands, two beers, and admission. How much do you think?
4: $2.
5: A dollar.
4: Oh, man. Yep. I mean, those are...
5: You know what I'm talking about.
4: Oh, yeah. But then again, I heard my father talk about, you know, in the Depression, getting a loaf of bread for a nickel, and they're going to see a movie for, you know, 10 cents. You know, it just, it's a matter of perspective, but it's a, you know, a matter mm-hmm. of generations. But it does, you know, does make you wonder when I can recall, again, $2 a gas was getting me back and forth from school, from college, you know, for like 2 weeks in my little 65 Chevelle.
5: Yeah, of course, you got to remember, too, what were you making an hour when you were working?
4: $1.50.
5: Well, I was starting on the Pennsylvania Railroad. 1967 was $3.33 an hour.
4: That was a union job, though, see?
5: Yeah.
4: I was working at a gas station, and the gas station paid $1.50 an hour.
5: Mm-hmm.
4: And that's exactly what I, the only jobs I ever had before I got in the radio, that was a job. I worked at the gas station. It was $1.50 mm-hmm. an hour. I think my first radio job was $2 an hour, you know. So, yeah, there was a, different times, different, you know, I could buy a brand new car.
5: Oh, absolutely.
4: For $3,500, where you could buy the swankiest new car you wanted, and the payments were like $60 a month, you know, for three years.
5: 1969 Dodge Dart Swinger 340, a hot rod,
4: mm-hmm.
5: 340 engine, 4-speed, positive traction, vinyl top, cloth interior, $3,200 out the door.
4: Yeah, and that, you know, of course, now that car today would be worth $100,000. But, you know, back then, that was it. Like you say, everything was just a different scale. You know, my parents, the house they bought, they bought a house in 1968, and, you know, it was $34,000, and the mortgage rate was 8%. I remember that. That was kind of high, but that was 8% mortgage.
5: Oh, yeah, that was high then.
4: And $34,000 for the house.
5: I know you worked in the Youngstown area.
4: Mm-hmm.
5: My parents built a house in 1953 in Austintown Township, which is west of Youngstown.
4: Right.
5: $12,500, and my mother said, "Oh my God, how are we going to pay for it?"
4: Of course, back then that was considered rural. You know, that's considered, you know, farmland. You know, like you lived like, well, yeah, my parents bought the
5: trying to build.
4: Yeah, $34,000 house. I thought that was literally in the middle of the country. Our neighbors had horses, honest to God.
5: Yeah.
4: you know,

0: But of course, now it's all, you know, what, been 60 years later, it's all built up. Neighbors can't have horses anymore. But when we moved there, they had horses, by God. They had stables next door. And I thought I was being banished. You know, I would never have another friend again. I'd never see anybody. I was living out in the boonies. I couldn't hear any radio stations. I thought that was the end of it. Yet, you know, my college, John Carroll, was literally down the road about 4 minutes. You know, and here I'm at school. You know, so but it just seemed like it was so farther out because in those days, you know, that's, you know, they hadn't built up that area yet. Now, it's,
1: right.
0: You know, they put the freeway through and they built it all up. But yeah, it's fun to think about. You know, that those times, but we'll never see gasoline. I don't think we'll ever see gasoline under $3 a gallon, ever. You know, now they've gotten us used to spending around that amount of money. I think it'll go down from, you know, 360 and, you know, and the like, but, you know, I think that's a nice, you know, comfortable price point that they found, and they'll find 1,000 reasons to keep it up for there because they really, again, supply and demand, they really have not seen any slackening in the demand for the gasoline, even at $4 and $5 a gallon.
1: Mm-hmm. Now, you talked about Sam Shepard earlier.
0: Oh, yes, yes.
1: You know, he did a residency here in Youngstown, Ohio at Cafaro Hospital.
0: Wow. I know he was an osteopath, if I recall.
1: Mm-hmm. It was Cafaro Hospital, the osteopathic hospital, and he had worked there at one time.
0: Yeah. And that, you know, now they're admitting, finally, after how many years, that the fugitive was indeed inspired by that 1954, you know, Cleveland murder case. For the longest time, go ahead.
1: That hospital was on Broadway Avenue in Youngstown, and you might remember the bar at the end of the street restaurant was called the Golden Dawn. You remember that at all?
0: I have heard of that. Yes, I do remember that. The people that lived
1: right
0: in
1: there.
0: Right
1: down the street from there, where he did his residency.
0: Mm-hmm. Yeah, I can take a break for the news, but I have a very intriguing story, directly story about Sam Shepard. That my mother told me, and I'm going to tell that after the news. But that case was, because I was a mere child, but I can still remember seeing the headlines in the Cleveland Press. That, I mean, you know, 4-inch tall letters saying, you know, arrest Sam Shepard across the banner top of the paper. I mean, they really went after him, and you know, that was the lever that got him out, that got him sprung. You know, 10 years later, but it took him that long to get him out. But that was the lever, pre-trial publicity. You know, that was again.
1: Nice talking to you. I'll talk to you again.
0: Okay, talk to you again. But that was the lever. That was the pre-trial publicity case that has been a standard now ever since then, since 1964, whenever they made that ruling that got Sam Shepard sprung. Again, an intriguing story that we went on all the way to the 1990s and beyond. And because we can reminisce on some of that. 330-673-1234, WNIR Kid Akron. I'm Mr. Sunday Bob Lewis.
2: From ABC News, I'm Mike Dubusky. The death toll in Nepal continues to mount, now at nearly 800 days after flash floods devastated the Himalayas region. Thousands remain missing, but ABC's Brick Klenet in Nepal says there are stories of survival emerging.
3: Amid the catastrophe, a glimmer of hope. A 7-year-old girl dug out from under the rubble after rescuers heard her cries. As authorities work desperately to recover more of those still unaccounted for. Among the missing Americans is a group of pilgrims on a spiritual journey to Mount Kailash.
2: The National Park Service says 20 people are missing or unaccounted for after major flooding yesterday at the Grand Canyon. Dozens have been told to evacuate there amid the continued severe weather threat. Ontario Premier Doug Ford is weighing in again on the escalating trade war between the U.S. and Canada, which last week saw the U.S. slap 50% tariffs on $20 billion worth of Canadian goods. After Canada vowed to retaliate, President Trump signed an executive order renaming Lake Ontario to Lake America.
4: No one's going to call it Lake of America. It's been Lake Ontario for hundreds of years. It's going to continue being Lake Ontario. And it's just so disappointing.
2: Right now, NASA's newest space telescope is on its way to look at distant galaxies after blasting off this morning from Florida's Kennedy Space Center.
5: What the newest space telescope will try to find.
6: There's a source of gravity in the cosmos that we right now don't know where it comes from.
5: Scientist and former TV host Bill Nye, the science guy.
6: Dark matter, dark energy. And this seems to be, or rather it is, a force in the cosmos that is just not understood. And so this is really nominally a very, very exciting time if we can learn more about this.
5: The SCOPE's mission lasts 5 years.
2: ABC's Chuck Sievertson. It's called the Nancy Grace Roman Space Telescope, named for the agency's first chief astronomer. 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
7: 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Just dial pound 250, say micro, and Pure Talk's U.S. customer service will take it from there. Again, pound 250, micro. And yes, I told you so.
2: Colorado officials are investigating after a woman says she was seriously injured on a roller coaster last week.
8: Texas resident Nicola Parker was on the Rocky Mountain Coaster at Copper Mountain, about an hour and a half outside Denver, when her attorney says she was thrown out of the car as it rounded a turn, despite wearing a seatbelt.
9: She was thrown from the coaster and then was pinned against the side of the car and dragged for a period of at least 30 seconds.
8: Her other attorney saying her injuries included a separated left shoulder, a broken rib that punctured and collapsed her left lung, and a traumatic brain injury. Copper Mountain releasing a statement confirming the guest was seated in the cart with their seatbelt fastened and saying, "Our thoughts are with the guest and we wish them a speedy recovery."
2: ABC's Jacqueline Lee. Jury deliberations resume tomorrow in the trial of Lindsay Clancy. Clancy has admitted to strangling her 3 children in 2023, but her lawyers have argued she's not criminally liable because she was suffering from postpartum psychosis at the time. And as firefighters in California continue to battle blazes near Los Angeles, they're also able to rescue a family of bears that became trapped inside a large water storage tank in the area. They drained that tank, and then L.A. County Fire Official Keith Navarri says...
10: They were exhausted, so it took a few minutes for the first cub to come out, then the second cub got out, and then finally the mother.
2: Officials say the bears were likely in there to escape from the heat. I'm Mike Dubusky, ABC News.
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22: This is Richard Kimball's recurring nightmare. And each time it ends, he wonders whether he will awaken to the same nightmare of reality.
23: Everything all right?
24: Yeah.
23: When did you check last?
24: 6 minutes and 9 seconds ago. 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
23: Well, I wouldn't want you to tire yourself. I'll do it.
25: Lieutenant, I'll be at home. Ernie will call me when the papers get back.

0: Now?
1: Soon. Cigarette?
0: I've got some.
1: How you must hate me.
0: It's all very easy for you, Gerard, black and white.
1: Yes, it has to be. Which gives you the advantage. And it is guys you choose. Hero to a whole town.
0: Saving kids from a burning bus, that's a disguise.
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0: performed live on the stage of the Country Music Association Awards show. A trio, the great legendary trio of country music. Tammy Wynette, Loretta Lynn, and Dolly Parton. All three now singing up in heaven, a storm, I'm sure. Silver Threads and Golden Needles, as we spotlight, of course, some of the great songs of Dolly Parton over the years, as we still remember in the glowing memories of her having passed away last week at the age of 80. And, of course, spotlighting, too, the villain of the week, who is Lieutenant Gerard, Philip Gerard, from the TV series The Fugitive, that series that's seen there from that first season episode where he confronts David Jansen as Richard Kimball in the jail cell. We're nearly positive he's going to be taking him from there to be executed. Of course, this is only early in the show, in the series, so you know it's not going to happen. But still, just the same, the two, again, great actors going at it one by one. Barry Morse as Lieutenant Gerard, and of course, David Jansen as Richard Kimball. One of the curious things about that show that I found out here, everybody knows the beginning of the show. If you watch the classic show, you know, every week it starts with the same scene. You know, he's on a train being taken to being executed with Lieutenant Gerard, you know, next to him, and the train has a crash. It goes off the tracks and crashes, and he's thrown free, and that's how he escapes the first time, and goes on the run for the rest of the series. The actual filming, the train that we see going off the tracks, was taken from a 1938 film called The Young in Heart that starred Janet Gaynor and Douglas Fairbanks Jr. It was a David O. Selznick production, and it was a French train. In fact, you can even see the words Chemin de Fer on the train, which is French, by the way, for horse of iron. Chemin meaning horse, fer meaning iron horse. You know, no one ever really noticed that all the time the show was on the air in America. In fact, if you really look at it, as we watch it now on DVD, you can see the star Janet Gaynor as one of the characters who was helping an older woman and as they walk away from the train wreck that supposedly Richard Jansen's character was on. So a little bit of, you know, economics there. They couldn't wreck a whole train just for a TV show. But all the time the show was on the air, apparently nobody ever recognized the fact that it was not an American locomotive that was shown crashing there in that first scene. Again, this little tidbits there. 77 degrees currently in Akron. Radar still shows that there is rain in the area that's moving, again, southeast across northeast Ohio, moving out of Cleveland now, and coming into many areas of Akron. So keep that in mind. The Weather Service says it's now a 60% chance of rain, and the temperature should get up to 82 by the end of the day. And again, mainly before 5 o'clock are the shower activity. After that, it'll probably taper off quite a bit, a low about 69 overnight tonight. And tomorrow, a chance of showers in the morning, and otherwise sunny with a high near 90. Tuesday, again, sunny with a high of 93. Wednesday, a high of 95. Thursday, showers and a high expected to be 91. And then Friday, a bit cooler. High expected about 84 with showers, and then 84 for next Saturday, 83 and sunny for next Sunday, which would be, of course, the beginning of the Laboring Day weekend. Ooh, wow. Right now, it is currently 72 in Youngstown, 76 along the Cleveland Lake Shore, 77 at the Akron Fulton Airport. And along the Cleveland Lake Shore right now, in the seventh inning, the Guardians now 11 to the Kansas City Royals 1. Kansas City beat us yesterday, but the Guardians again scrambling for that playoff spot, 11-1 in that game in the seventh inning. Rubber Ducks beat Somerset today in, I believe, Pennsylvania by the score of 7-4, right? I believe it was 4 there in that game there in Somerset, Pennsylvania. So, again, so far, so good for the area sports teams. 330-673-1234, 800 669-4100. Again, we're spotlighting the classic TV show The Fugitive, which, by all accounts and modern accounts today, is indeed inspired in great part by the classic, I guess, nationwide story. I mean, at the time, I had no idea it was a nationwide story, but the 1954 killing of Marilyn Shepherd, the wife of Dr. Sam Shepherd, in Bay Village, Ohio, a high-class suburb just west of Cleveland, along the lakeshore there. Again, Sam Shepherd, a scion of a very wealthy family, was what they call an osteopath, And as one caller mentioned, had his residency in Youngstown. Again, lived in Bay Village. He says he came home one evening to find his wife Marilyn bludgeoned to death, and saw a bushy-haired man running away from his house. Again, on the surface, it seems like it was pretty much, you know, cut and dried. She was killed by an intruder. Bay Village police kind of reported it that way. But somewhere along the line, reporters for the Cleveland Press newspaper especially sniffed out that there was something not right about the case, and that they started looking into it, and they claimed that they revealed that there was actually quite a bit of a cover-up by the Bay Village police, or maybe even by the county coroner, that the real murderer was Sam Shepard, and that they were trying to cover up the case because Sam Shepard's family was wealthy and very influential. And the paper would not let that go. And the whole through the summer of 1954, kept pounding away on front-page headlines every single evening in the Cleveland Press, which was a evening paper in Cleveland, with big, again, huge headlines that would say, you know, arrest Sam Shepard. You know, Sam Shepard is a murderer. Now, you say, I've never seen papers do that. We don't see them do that anymore, and because of the Sam Shepard case. Ultimately, the paper bludgeoned the authorities, essentially, in Cleveland to indeed arrest and indict Sam Shepard for the murder of his wife, bring him to trial. At the trial, he was found guilty and sent to prison. And again, being from a very wealthy family, they wouldn't let the case go, and they kept appealing it on many different grounds, especially on the grounds that the newspaper reporting of the day, and again, reflected in other media of the time, but newspapers were still, 1954, the only way most people got their news. TV news was a joke. Radio news was eh. The newspapers were still it. So they kept saying that the pre-trial publicity from the Cleveland Press prohibited the county from selecting an impartial jury, that the jury pool was tainted by the publicity, and so that the case, therefore, the verdict was tainted. And they fought this through the courts all the way up until about 1964 or 65, all the way up to the Supreme Court of the United States, who in 1964 released their decision affirming the lower court's affirmation that, yes, the pretrial publicity tainted the jury pool in the case, and that, therefore, the verdict is overturned. And so the Supreme Court overturned the Sam Shepard verdict. And again, the family had very good connections. They had F. Lee Bailey, who was one of the most prominent defense lawyers of the day, very flamboyant, just took this case on. And now the case went back for a retrial in Cuyahoga County in 1966, 12 years after the original crime had been committed. In the course of the retrial, among other things, they discovered that a lot of the evidence in the case had mysteriously disappeared from the Bay Village Police Department or the County Sheriff's Department or whoever. Many of the principals involved, including the police chief in Bay Village and others, the witnesses, had passed away. So it really, quite frankly, was no surprise that in the retrial, Sam Shepard was acquitted of the murder of his wife. But this didn't acquit him in the public eye by any means. I'm going to tell you a story now that my mother told me. My mother was, before she got married, my mother was a reporter and a writer for the Cleveland Press. She worked at the Cleveland Press, worked for Louis Seltzer. And they had a group of people there, and I believe what she said was that also Marilyn Shepard also had a role or worked somehow at the press. So she said one time, she said they went on a triple-double date. It was her and her date, who was not my father. So we never did tell me who that was, but this is before they got married. It was not my father, but her and another couple, and Marilyn and Sam Shepard. She was dating Sam Shepard at the time. They were not married yet, but they were just dating, and they all went out together. And she says that Sam Shepard, this guy that she didn't, you know, just this guy, she didn't, you know, barely knew his name, but she said he went out to get totally drunk during the course of the evening, and started, first of all, verbally abusing his girlfriend, Marilyn. And then as the evening went on and he got further and further drunk, actually, apparently, slapped her around a bit in front of the other couples. And they were all very shocked. because they thought, you know, they knew Marilyn to be a very nice and kind woman and nice girl. But they were all very shocked and embarrassed, and the evening came to an end. But my mother said she never forgot that incident. So when this news broke, you know, so many years later, what, that was 6 or 7 years after she met this individual, she was not at all surprised that he could have done it. You know, she was, you know, nothing would ever sway her from believing that he was an abusive man and, you know, subject to fits of temper and fits of drinking. And that, yes, she could totally believe that he could have gotten drunk and violent and, you know, beat her to death with one of his osteopathic tools. They never did find the murder weapon, by the way. The coroner at the time was a very young Dr. Sam Gerber, who was considered the founder of forensic coroner medicine, forensic medicine in the coroner's office. You know, they had a dress or something with a blood-stained outline of what appeared to be an osteopathic surgical tool, but they never actually found the weapon. So again, all these different parts of the case were mysterious and strange, and it's going down in history as one of the big decisions, though, of the Supreme Court, because the impact of their decision on pretrial publicity changed the way news media covered any of these events, which is why to this day you find even the most local newscaster being very careful to say someone is accused or suspected or the like, never to use any words that would imply that person was guilty. Even if the situation was so incredibly obvious, you still cannot say, as a reporter or on the media, that, you know, so-and-so, you know, killed somebody else unless it goes to the court. Then you can call them a murderer. Otherwise, an accused killer, suspected killer, alleged killer, are the words you have to use. Otherwise, you run afoul of any possible prosecution of that person in the future, because the defense would simply bring up the Sam Shepard precedent and, again, potentially nullify the case. So that's why that case has been so important in the world of American jurisprudence, and why the people outside, even outside of this immediate area, all these 70-some-odd years later, still remember the Sam Shepard case, because it was that impactful, because it really did change the way, you know, newspapers were notorious in those days for trying convicting people on the front page before they ever went to trial. And, you know, maybe many innocent people that were railroaded by a newspaper before this particular decision. So it was very significant in that regard. And, again, the fact that this might be an inspiration for this TV show, they pretty much concede that at least was one of the inspirations, but there were others, including the classic Victor Hugo novel, Les Miserables, about a man who steals a loaf of bread and then is pursued relentlessly by, you know, a justice-crazed French policeman. Same plot. And there have been several other movies with the same similar plots. They could have also been an inspiration for the story. And but it's also a damn good story, all by itself, a standalone great story. Very little of it, except for the actual fact that Kimball was a doctor and was accused of, you know, murdering his wife and blaming somebody else he saw run away from the scene. That was really the only basic similarities between the two. Obviously, Sam Shepard never broke out and never ran, was never pursued, you know, by anybody. You know, there was never chased down, you know, never proved his innocence. The other issue that is so ironic is that in the 1990s, by this time I was already working in TV news at Channel 19, there was a report that a inmate at the Ohio Penitentiary who was doing life for another murder on his deathbed supposedly confessed on his deathbed to the killing of Marilyn Shepard and said that he was the bushy-haired man that Sam Shepard saw, that he was the guy that broke into her house. She surprised him, and he hit her with a whatever implement came to his hand and killed her, you know. So, and then he died. So there was absolutely no way after that they could do any more investigation into his supposed deathbed admission, other than put yet another shade of interest in the particular case itself. And it took some years that his son fought for many years then to have DNA evidence they had taken from the guy in the prison to have his mother's body exhumed to see if there'd be any DNA evidence on the, you know, on her remains that would tie her to this guy to absolutely definitively prove once and for all that his father did not kill his mother. And ultimately, then he finally did have to go through a lot of real legal wrangling, got a court order to exhume his mother's body from the grave in Mayfield Heights, where she still is buried, and opened it up and try to get some DNA. But unfortunately, by this time, you know, the body had been there for over 30 years, and there was no way, there was nothing left, basically, to get any substantial DNA or other evidence from it. So, again, inconclusive. Put her back, and he still didn't have his son. They had no proof that he wanted that would really officially exonerate his father from this crime. So the pall of guilt still hangs over, you know, the late Sam Shepard, who, again, died of alcoholism not too many years after his acquittal. And, again, very, very sad situation there. But, you know, inconclusive as to, and to this day, the case is considered officially unsolved. So they never did actually really solve who, in the eyes of the law, killed Marilyn Shepard. And people have had their own opinions for generations now up in Cleveland, and most of them taking them to their grave as to whether or not Dr. Sam Shepard was a innocent man or a killer. Again, a fascinating bit of study and a fascinating little legal entanglement from the really rather quiet city of Cleveland. Quiet? No way. But in the world of media, again, it's a landmark case because of the way it changed the way we reported on such kind of criminal activity. 330-673-1234, 800-669-4100. Get your calls and more after this short series of words, which were all put together to inform you and intrigue you into dealing with our fine sponsors. That's what it's all about.
1: Of course, his capture was inevitable. I've known it all along.
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0: WNIR from 1967. That's Dolly Parton with Porter Wagoner and their first duet single that reached number one on the country charts. A cover of a Tom Paxton song called Last Thing on My Mind. And again, that's was the first time Dolly Parton had been recorded and the first time she had a hit. And again, this is with singing with Porter Wagoner, which is what she did in show business for the first, 3 years after that, 1970. She started making her own records on her own. By 1974, she officially parted ways with Porter and left that particular act behind. And again, talk is that the song she had in 1974, which was a number one hit also called I Will Always Love You, was actually dedicated. It was a farewell song of her to Porter Wagoner after their years together. But Porter Wagoner always claimed that he discovered Dolly Parton, and again, it was with him that she had her first hit records, and that was the first one. Last Thing on My Mind from 1967. Great song. Just great songs, right? And, ninth inning now. Guardians are leading Kansas City 11-1 at Progressive Field. You're on WNIR. Good afternoon.
1: Good afternoon. Just enjoying your program here, along with a cup of strong coffee and a generous splash of good American rye.
0: All right. There you go.
1: And, well, I was going to indicate my displeasure with the president renaming Lake Ontario. However, maybe this is not the segment for that.
0: Oh, you can go right ahead. I mean, a lot of people, some people think it's a joke. Some people are really ticked off. In fact, a congressman from Dingell from Washington, Michigan, is going to introduce legislation tomorrow with the other Great Lakes congresspeople of the Democratic Party to, in essence, repeal that renaming. It just sounds like, it's just like a petty, stupid thing to do in the middle of this, war of trade war words, especially between him and Doug Ford, in the Premier of Ontario.
1: Well, my problem is the president didn't go far enough. Ontario has a northern section there that is essential to our safety.
0: That's right.
1: Plus, a lot of good resources and timber. And I think there's even a few trace elements there that we could use.
0: Oh, there are quite a few, actually. The land mass of Canada is much, the land mass is much larger than us. In fact, I think it's even larger than Russia. It's just that there's nobody lives there. They all live within 50 miles of the border.
1: The president should have demanded the whole province.
0: Renamed the whole province.
1: If they weren't willing to concede it, it could probably be taken with a couple of Ohio National Guard rifle companies, a few Abrams, and maybe some aircraft from over in Green.
0: Ah, but now you're talking about reliving the War of 1812, which we did exactly that. We invaded Canada. We invaded them through Niagara Falls, with the idea that we would absorb what was then called it wasn't called even Canada yet, but it was called Upper Canada, because we were Lower Canada, so they were Upper Canada. We were going to bring them into the Union by force. As we all know, the War of 1812 ran for about another 2 or 3 years. They fought battles all around North America, the big Battle of Lake Erie, one of the few battles that we actually won. That's when the British came over, defended Canada, and went to Washington and burned the White House. We didn't do real well with that one. And if we were to do that, you realize that Great Britain and the entire British Commonwealth, Australia, New Zealand, Ireland, they would all come to Canada's defense. And since they're all members of NATO, all of NATO would come to Canada's defense, because attack on one member is attack on us all. And so then we would have all of NATO fighting us. We'd have World War III. Not the best idea in the world.
1: Not necessarily. England's a paper tiger anymore. I don't think we would have any worries there. By the way, we did win the War of 1812.
0: No, we did. It was fought to a standstill, but we did not gain any territory. which is the reason why we invaded them in the first place. We gained not a single smidgen of new territory. The border remained the same. So we really didn't win the objective of the war, which at the time was stated to be, we're going to take Ontario, whatever it was called back then, and make it part of the United States. So we didn't really win at all. It was a fruitless effort. And I disagree completely, and I don't think I don't believe that either Britain or Australia or any of these other countries are at all paper tigers, because we've been arming them for years because they've been members of NATO. So they have all our good stuff, all our planes, all our ammunition. Again, it would not be a good idea. Now, interestingly enough, though, however, going back again in history, let's go back to 1967. 1967, the province of Quebec was in the throes of wanting to secede from Canada because they were mostly French and Canada was mostly English. At that time, the province of Quebec approached the United States and said, we would like to become a state in 1967. And this was, again, this was the official, government of Quebec said they wanted to come and be part of the United States. And we turned them down, because Canada was an ally. We know we don't want to. But that was back in 1967. Right now, in fact, now going to another part of Canada, the province of Alberta, again, wrapped around the fact that they have all this oil, their government has been making noises prior to Donald Trump's noises in January of when he got inaugurated, that they wanted to secede from Canada. And, they wanted to either be independent or then again they could ally with the United States. All these things, people don't want to talk about, nobody really knows about Canada, Canada's history, because it's all been this anomalous place that people kind of know is there but don't really care about it. But these things have happened in the recent past and even to the present day. There's always been a feeling among some Canadians that, we don't want to be part of Canada itself because they have their own problems of many and various kinds that we can't get into at this point. But any adverse military action would be unnecessary and be unnecessary on our part, beyond being totally foolish and risking World War III. We haven't done all that well in Iran, so I wouldn't exactly say our track record is stupendous in going into trying to get regime change and to get the new government in Canada to say, let's become part of the United States. Or someone could simply say, why don't we just buy them? Which is another, it's a possibility. But no, that would be unwise, in my opinion. I don't think that would be, and it wouldn't solve the situation. We were doing very fine with trade, but there's always been these basic issues of lumber, dairy products,
1: right,
0: eggs, and they've been issues for 65 years. And maybe it's time they sat down really and truly and settle those issues to their satisfaction and then go back to virtually the open borders we had before, which are benefiting both countries. We were not losing jobs to Canada because it's just more expensive to do business in Canada for an employer than it is here because their taxes are much higher. So we were not losing jobs to Canada. We were losing jobs to Mexico. We lost jobs to Mexico. We lost jobs to China because of, I think, unfair to them, us, trade advantages. Then we're not losing any jobs to Canada. No, that's not an issue between these two countries. But there are these other issues that have been dogging us for years and years, and, I think that basically might be the incentive to probably put some of those issues to rest. But because Canadians are considered so polite, it's really, it's unusual to see them take such a hard stand, but on the other hand, you can't blame them. They're not going to be pushed around either. And again, you got, like I said, you got Doug Ford and Donald Trump, who are two of a kind. So it'd be fun to see those two guys, get a nice little rink somewhere, put them in a wrestling rink and see them, have them go at it and see who would win without that one and base the trade agreements on that. Because they are just two very colorful politicians in their own right in each country.
1: Well, you've made a lot of good points there, but my feeling is we should still keep the, option of force open.
0: Well, in theory, the option of force is always open to, in anybody. But again, it's not necessary in this particular situation. We're not being attacked. We our sovereignty is not at the risk here. Our safety isn't at risk. situation in Iran is quite different. They, you know, they want to get a nuclear bomb right then and there. I think the safety of the entire world is at risk. And, you know, far more incentive to use a, you know, military action against them than, you know, little old Canada, because you can't agree on how much they should charge for their lumber. You know, that just doesn't, again, it becomes really exaggerated, greatly out of proportion, I think, but it has a great deal of entertainment value, quite frankly, and it is that. But it's way more exaggerated than it actually is any issue there that's worth, you know. So I have to always see the workout in the situation. Like the day before, you know, Canada's tariffs go into effect on September 8th. You know, September 7th, there will suddenly be some kind of magic agreement, and after that, everybody will be buddy-buddy. And you know, kumbaya and all that stuff. You know, the day after, that seems to be how all these trade things seem to be going along. You know, so far, everyone that comes through, they all this, you know, strum a fitter, and then suddenly they reach an agreement and say, okay, so what was it all about? Well, in each country, it's about political posturing. You know, and Carney got elected in Canada simply because Donald Trump was making sounds about, you know, let's have you as a 51st state. He defeated a very strong conservative candidate in Canada who, prior to Donald Trump's even talking about Canada, was considered to be the shoe down, you know, the victory in the election, that the conservatives would take over the Canadian government. Donald Trump made these noises, and suddenly, you know, the liberals, that's what they're called in Canada, won their election. So they got a lot running on this politically, you know, as do we here in this country. So there's all the other different, you know, things that are running through this, why this should be such a big thing right now. But, you know, like I said, the bottom line is I think they'll come to an end and, like I say, come to a nice agreement and, you know, have a few beers together and listen to the music, and then it'll be move on to some other crisis somewhere else. It's just the way things are going. That's how.
1: Well,
0: you know.
1: I guess peace is always better than war. But I was thinking that the Bay of USA has a lot nicer ring to it than Hudson Bay.
0: Well, I can't really say that you one way or the other. Hudson Bay is Hudson Bay. You know how far away that is? You know, and there's like nothing up there except, as you say, we have NORAD is the upper part of Canada, our North Defense Early Warning System, in case missiles start coming over from Russia. You know, that's why that's there. And I really wouldn't want nothing to jeopardize that particular part of our relationship. And if you notice, that's never even brought up by either politician on either side. They never talk about that, our mutual defense treaties. You know, and that how much we, you know, have up there to, again, be this barrier between us and still one of our, you know, enemies, real enemies, is Russia. So, you know, don't make enemies out of your friends, you know, and keep your friends close, but your enemies closer. And that's some good advice, both in international politics and, you know, among individuals. Because you got to watch out and not lose sight of the fact of who's really, really your enemy, you know, out there. And we know who our enemies are in the world, and they really haven't changed much over the last 100 years.
1: Well, sir, I have to say that you are very well informed, and it was a pleasure talking to you.
0: As to you, I appreciate your comments, and again, I can understand where you're coming from. It's so ironic that a history team taking just a couple of different turns, this all would be one big country, all the way up to the North Pole.
1: Yep. All right. You have a great afternoon, sir.
0: You too. Thanks for calling. But, only a couple of just a minor twists and turns in history would all have been one country. Of course, it would have been part of the King of England, but, you know, it would all be one country, right? We'd be Lower Canada, and they'd be Upper Canada. We had those little funny little twists called the Revolution that changed everything. I love alternate ideas of history, but getting a couple little twists of history, you know, that the French might have been up in Canada now, and all of Canada might be a French-speaking province, you know, a country, you know, there wouldn't be very little in common with us, you know, except they have a lot of wine and good-looking women and stuff like that. But that, you know, again, it's a little twist of who could have won the Plains of Abraham battle back in Quebec in the 16th century or whatever. You know, they may have been all French. And, you know, we could be parlaying vous right now instead of rapping with the bros. So you never can tell what happens in the world of the history or history of the world. Let's kick into the call here. Yeah, we can take a quick call before the break. You're on WNIR. Go ahead.
2: Yes, Sir Lewis.
0: How you doing?
2: Salutations to you, sir.
0: Oh, and the same to you.
2: To add on to what you were just talking about, and had Hitler not divided his forces, we'd all been speaking German.
0: Yes. Yeah, the little twists and turns of history you can never tell.
2: Oh, absolutely. Absolutely. The gentleman said that we won the War of 1812. I can't agree with that one. I mean, just like we won that one, just like we won Vietnam.
0: We fought them to a draw. Didn't gain anything. They didn't lose anything.
2: No.
0: And
2: even far with me, I mean, I went over in Operation Desert Storm. What did we gain there? Nothing.
0: Yeah.
2: No, we didn't gain crap, you know.
0: Mm-hmm.
2: But anyways, to get off this political subject, The Fugitive, I want to ask you, what was your opinion on the movie that Harrison Ford did with that?
0: Oh, superb. Great movie.
2: I agree. I do agree. That was Dr. Sam Shepard, and I still remember, because being in Ohio and stuff like that, I do remember my dad telling me about this back, you know, a long time ago, mm-hmm. with the one-armed man and all that stuff. And, of course, Sam Shepard did end up going to jail.
0: Yes.
2: You know, he didn't escape from a bus that got hit by a train.
0: No.
2: All that stuff. But it did add, it added a lot of, you know, action to the movie and stuff. But I thought it was very well done.
0: Oh, Tommy Lee Jones was great as Gerard. Great,
2: yeah,
0: great character.
2: So much so they wound up making a second movie called United States Marshals.
0: Mm-hmm. Yeah,
2: using him again because his character that he played was so convincing and stuff. They had to make another movie with him, mm-hmm. which didn't do as good as The Fugitive did, but it was still very entertaining.
0: Oh yeah, he's one of my favorite. He's just so good. And again, it was a very, very good movie. Slightly different. It's not the exact same plot as a TV show. There were some tweaky changes that they made in character names and a few other things.
2: Yeah.
0: Maybe because of copyright. But did you ever see, now mind you, in researching this, back in 2000, only 26 years ago, they did a TV series remake of it with Tim Daly as Richard Kimball. Tim Daly from Wings?
2: Yeah.
0: And
2: I don't believe I've ever seen that.
0: McKelty Williamson played Gerard, and Stephen Lang was the one-armed man. It was only one season, from October to May.
2: I'll be darned.
0: And
2: it didn't take off?
0: No, not at all.
2: Oh, my goodness. But yet the movie went a blockbuster.
0: Oh, yes. Big success. That's right.
2: I've watched the show. I think, I was... You know, wasn't even born when the show was on.
0: Mm-hmm.
2: And then as a kid, I remember seeing like reruns of it. My dad would watch and stuff like that. And you would have thought during that time they could have found at least one guy that was missing an arm.
0: Well, the actor, Fred Lash, he really did have one arm.
2: Yeah.
0: Honest to God.
2: Yeah.
0: Yeah, he lost his arm in the war. And he did several different roles, some having a fake arm. But he was a great experienced actor. And in the movie now, and this I love this too. Andreas Katsoulis played the one-armed man. While the name may not be familiar, if you're a Babylon 5 fan, Andreas Katsoulis played one of the big aliens on that show. He was just marvelous in that. Plus on Star Trek, he also played a Romulan commander like three or four different times.
2: Of course, a Romulan. He was a bad guy.
0: Oh yeah, he was always a bad guy. But
2: so that leads me to, and I asked you once before, if you're still going to do TV bad guys, can you still do the episode of with the Wrath of Khan from the original?
0: Oh yeah,
2: Star Trek series.
0: Yeah,
2: I mean we've called him Mondoman. I mean, talk about the ultimate bad guy.
0: Oh yeah, yeah.
2: Especially on TV, I mean he was just evil.
0: he was great. I mean, again, another great character actor could do anything. That's a pretty good one too. Another recurring villain. But the surprise was though he never even realized when they did the movie and decided to bring that episode back, he didn't even remember doing it originally. He had to sit there and watch recordings.
2: I,
0: of the original series.
2: I remember reading that. I read that on the internet that he didn't remember doing that episode.
0: Mm-hmm.
2: And he had to actually watch the old TV series that he did with it. And couldn't remember it.
0: Yeah, he just is. Well, just another job, you know. They one to another to another.
2: Absolutely. But boy, he was. That was one of the most evil TV bad guys I ever seen.
0: Oh yeah. Oh yeah.
2: I mean, he didn't care. Well, the only thing he cared about was his people.
0: Mm-hmm. That's true.
2: The survival of his people and his superior mm-hmm. intellect.
0: Mm-hmm.
2: But as always, sir, it's always a pleasure to listen to you, and I enjoyed listening to this segment with the fugitive. Such a great story, such a great show.
0: Yeah, and good writing. Again, this they say that the TV shows weren't as good then as they are today, but I disagree. I think some of those shows are still the golden age, if you will.
2: Yeah, you know, and it's so funny that nowadays, with the magic of the internet, that you can go back and you can watch some of these old TV shows from, I'm talking about the 50s, 60s, 70s.
0: Mm-hmm.
2: One comes to mind, and I binge-watched it a couple days ago. I watched the old show Emergency.
0: Oh, yeah.
2: Remember Emergency?
0: That was another Jack Webb show.
2: Yeah. And one fellow just passed away just this year. He was one of the paramedics on there. And I remember it even when I was a kid. My mom and dad would watch it and stuff. So I binge-watched it. And it was actually, the stories were really, really good.
0: Mm-hmm. Mm-hmm.
2: You know, because, okay, there are two paramedics, LA County paramedics, but they would get into all kinds of stuff.
0: Mm-hmm. And actually,
2: you know, it wasn't just them driving around the ambulance, picking up, people who had been shot and stuff like that. They got into all kinds.

0: Ambulance in a fire station was actually kind of made up for the show. That didn't really exist back then. And
1: right.
0: as people watched, it was such a good idea. They said, "Well, let's do it. Let's have an ambulance attached to our fire department like that." And thus was born the EMS, guys,
1: yeah,
0: EMS
1: and,
0: system.
1: Isn't that something from the magic of television that wound up coming up with EMS?
0: Yeah. Yeah.
1: You know, I mean, it's just incredible. I mean, and the way these guys, and, you know, these actors that portrayed this, they were never paramedics in real life and stuff like that, you know, but they sure played it off like they were.
0: Sure. All they had to do was imitate like if they were in the war movie, you know, that kind of paramedic, which is essentially what they were.
1: Well, yeah. Hey, John Wayne fought in all kinds of wars and never fought in a war in real life.
0: That's true. He was too old for World War II. He really was.
1: And he was also Genghis Khan, too.
0: Oh, yes. That's true. Yes, that's great stuff.
1: A 6 foot, what was it, 6 foot four? 6 foot four Genghis Khan.
0: There you go.
1: That was a great one. All right, Mr. Sunday, it was always a pleasure to talk to you.
0: Yeah, you too. You take it easy. Have a good week. All right. Final score, Guardians beat Kansas City 11-1 today. I assume it's a final score, which means that they should be changing that little thingy there that says what their final is. Yeah, right. Now they're 69-68. They're one game above 500 at the beginning of September. Oh, will they make the playoffs? Only, well, who knows? Hose knows. But who knows who Hose is? Yeah, that's going to be something else. Looking forward to that one. 330-673-1234. Open phones here on WNR. I'm Bob Lewis.
2: It's my job. It's also a curse, isn't it, Gerard?
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0: Oh, let's see what's happening. Tom Cruise, he's going to be making a sequel to his 1990 racing films, Days of Thunder. Anne Hathaway will join the cast then, too. Let's see. 1990, that is 36 years ago. Oh, what kind of race car driver would he be who's now 36 years older? What kind of race car would he drive? That's 36 years older. And what does Anne Hathaway look like now? She's 36 years older. Anyway, they're going to make the film. That'll be given and brought out in the summer of 2028. It's the second film franchise that Cruise has starred in. He, of course, is now part of the Top Gun franchise, releasing Top Gun Maverick 2022. That was also 36 years after the original. And by the time the Days of Thunder sequel comes out, it'll be 38 years between the Days of Thunder movies. Racing cars have changed so much in those 36 years. I don't know how he's going to be able to structure that. They're totally different nowadays, right? The biggest movie, still, another weekend where Spider-Man, A Brand New Day, is number one at America's box offices. The second one, that's number two, is the Coyote versus Acme. That's the Looney Tunes animation live-action hybrid.

0: Featuring the Wile E. Coyote and the fine people at Acme who make all his explosives. Anyway, that came in number two. Number three is the one that's been there for a long time, The Odyssey, which is really The Odyssey, like in, you know, The Odyssey, like Odysseus and Greek and all that kind of good stuff like that. That's number three. So those are the top three movies this past weekend at America's box offices. I wouldn't mind seeing Coyote versus Acme. I don't know if I would have much interest in The Odyssey. It's all Greek to me. All right. Okay. Let's see. Interesting music notes just on another course of action. Taylor Swift has sent $50,000 to a GoFundMe account opened by a Connecticut mother after she was struck by a car. The woman's name is Ashley Taunton, said she was totally surprised when she saw that Taylor Swift gave her $50,000, sending her messages wishing her and her family well. Okay, so incidentally, before Taylor Swift and Cleveland Heights native Travis Kelce got married, they both donated more than $26 million to 20 different charities ahead of their wedding this past summer, no doubt giving as much money away as they could before they signed their prenuptial agreements. I think that's not the reason. But anyhow, that's pretty cool. You can't beat that. Okay, rock stars Pearl Jam. 35 years since their debut album, 10, was released. They're releasing an anniversary edition on vinyl at the end of November. It was recorded itself in 2016 at the Wells Fargo Center in Philadelphia. Eddie Vedder came up with the idea after he learned the band had sold out their 10th consecutive show at the venue. And that's, again, they're going to celebrate their 35th anniversary, releasing it on a good old-fashioned vinyl LP. How many people still have a good old-fashioned turntable that'll play that? I do! Oh, I have every possible device to play any kind of audio, anything, this side of a wire recorder. You never tell when it could come in handy. You know, got an old 8-track you want to hear? Hey, I got one. Cassette, you name it. Reel-to-reel, aced. WNIR Kid Akron. It's 5 o'clock.
1: From ABC News, I'm Mike Dubusky. U.S. forces today struck two Iranian rocket launch sites on Larak Island, according to CENTCOM, which also said the Iranian Revolutionary Guard Corps was preparing to fire rockets armed with sea mines into the Strait of Hormuz. The IRGC says the move will lead to punishment of the aggressor. Thousands remain missing in Nepal, including at least 85 Americans, according to the U.S. State Department. ABC's Brick Clennett is in the region, which has been devastated by floods.
2: Authorities work desperately to recover more of those still unaccounted for. Among the missing Americans is a group of pilgrims on a spiritual journey to Mount Kailash.
3: We do pray for them and all those that are being affected by this, and that's why we're here.
2: In Kathmandu, we meet Kailash pilgrims from Arkansas, Cynthia Pitchford and Haley Kunst, who landed the day the flood hit, but they're determined to set off on the pilgrimage.
4: This has been in the works for about 5 years.
5: Did you ever think about maybe postponing it?
4: No.
2: They'll take a different route, but in a few weeks will end up at the flood-hit border crossing.
1: Nearly 800 people are confirmed dead from this week's flooding. Evacuations are underway around the Grand Canyon right now, where 20 people are missing or unaccounted for following a severe flooding event there yesterday. President Trump's new oil deal would put 65 billion barrels of Venezuelan oil reserves under U.S. control. More from ABC's Stephen Portnoy.
6: The interim Venezuelan president, Delcy Rodriguez, is praising the deal, saying the benefits for her country are impossible to overlook. But also, she's probably cognizant of the concern in Venezuela that the U.S. is coming in and basically taking the oil, and perhaps mindful of the potential for a new wave of anger in her country over American imperialism. Rodriguez stressed in her statement about this that even under the new joint venture with the U.S., Venezuela will continue to retain ownership and sovereignty.
1: Experts say the deal could make a major impact on global oil supply, but it will likely take years. 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
1: Closing arguments are expected to begin tomorrow in the case over who killed Tupac Shakur. ABC's Ike Ajachi has more.
8: Dwayne Keefe D. Davis, a former gang leader, prosecutors say ordered the hit on Tupac, pleading not guilty, did not take the stand in his own defense. The state is asking the jury to believe Davis's own words. For years, in police interviews and in his own book, he said he was in the Cadillac from which the fatal shots were fired and that he ordered the hit on Tupac and provided the gun. And his nephew, Orlando Anderson, pulled the trigger. But Davis's attorney's telling the jury his own words can't be believed because what he claimed wasn't backed up by evidence.
1: Jurors will be back in deliberations in Massachusetts tomorrow, where the trial of Lindsay Clancy is underway. They'll be deciding whether to hold Clancy liable for the murder of her 3 children in 2023. She's admitted to strangling them, but her defense has argued she wasn't in her right mind due to postpartum psychosis. Star defensive tackle Aaron Donald is unretiring, now signing with the LA Rams on a 1-year, $20 million deal with playoff incentives. And the Tilt-A-Whirl is now officially 100 years old, having debuted at the 1926 Minnesota World Fair. Today, attendees there are still enjoying the classic ride. Herbert Sellner, an inventor, originally conceived of the idea with boats, but later opted for a land-based version. I'm Mike Dubusky, ABC News.
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18: This is Richard Kimball's recurring nightmare. And each time it ends, he wonders whether he will awaken to the same nightmare of reality.
19: thinking I've done about you, I don't know how your mind works at all. Now, maybe I do. I'm a fugitive, so nothing I do is decent.
20: Well, all this time, all those places, haven't you been living a lie?
19: I had a choice, didn't I? Tonight, when they take me down to that holding cell and give me my last meal, walk me to the door and strap me in that chair, my words are going to be exactly the same. I didn't kill her. I didn't, Gerard.
20: No, of course you didn't. Tucson, Dallas, Los Angeles, Seattle, Atlanta, Miami, and Northhook. All those rooms, all those days and nights alone, remembering and imagining. Until the difference between reality and fantasy is not quite so clear anymore.

1982, Sneaking Around, the movie The Best Little Whorehouse in Texas. That is, of course, Dolly Parton and Burt Reynolds, who co-star in that movie. It was Dolly's second feature film after their 9-to-5 movie in 1980, and became, again, a top hit from that particular film. A great film. Burt Reynolds could even sing. I mean, what would talents they had? What amazing things they put together. So, again, that's from the movie, which is based on the musical The Best Little Whorehouse in Texas, with Dolly Parton and Burt Reynolds. We spotlight some of the great songs in the long career of now the late Dolly Parton. We're also talking about the villain of the week, who is Lieutenant Gerard from the TV series The Fugitive, played by Barry Morse, the British-Canadian actor who was best known not only for doing this role of Lieutenant Gerard, but later on in the science fiction series Space 1999, he was Dr. Victor Bergman. Of course, a long, long career. He started acting on stage at the age of 15, winning a scholarship to the Royal Academy of Dramatic Art in England. From there, he went to work at the BBC Radio. 1951, his family moved to Canada, in which he started working in Canadian radio on the CBC network, the National Canadian Radio Network. He made his movie debut in 1942 in a Will Hay comedy called The Goose Steps Out. Other early films included A Soldier for Christmas, This Man Is Mine, along his career. Later on, he was in 1972's Asylum with Peter Cushing, and The Changeling with George C. Scott in 1980. He also did a lot of stage work, on Broadway, in some classic plays and musicals. He appeared all around the country in television, guest starring in dozens of TV shows from the Golden Age all the way up virtually to the present day, including episodes of The Saint, Wagon Train, The Outer Limits, Naked City, The Twilight Zone, also in things like Kung Fu, The Legend Continues, La Femme, Nikita. He worked in Britain in British series like The Doctors, Waking the Dead, and Space Island 1. And again, he had his own TV series on CBC in Canada for many years called Barry Morse Presents. He became the most hated man in America because of his portrayal of the Lieutenant Gerard in The Fugitive. He said many times that anywhere he was in the world one time, he said he was in a restaurant in London having dinner. The waiter brought him a note saying, "Kimball is in the kitchen." Oh, again, so many things that TV made him famous for, but also miniseries, Winds of War and the Winds of War Remembrance, The Martian Chronicles, JFK, again, The Reckless Youth, Icon, Woman of Substance, Master of the Game, Race for the Bomb. His own book was based on many long-running stage players that he was in called Merely Players, The Scripts. His autobiography is called Pulling Faces, Making Noises from 2004. Again, Barry Morse, who passed away. Let's see. He passed away in at the age of 91 in 2011. But again, for a long, long career. But best known for that role as the villain. Again, we perceived him as a villain. The whole charm of The Fugitive was the fact that it conned the audience into thinking, into making an escaped fugitive, escaped murderer, convicted murderer, a hero. So Richard Kimball was the hero, and the policeman, who was only doing his job, trying to get him back to justice, Lieutenant Gerard, was the villain. And that, again, was a great transposition of characters and audience sympathy that was just, prior to that, unheard of in a major television series. In other words, the bad guy, ostensible bad guy, was the good guy. Of course, we believe sincerely that Richard Kimball did not kill his wife, so he wasn't a totally bad guy, right? But just the same, it was a very, very unique situation in American television. In the run of the series, we were led to believe that over that 4 years the series was on the air, that Richard Kimball had been on the run in every state of the Union, including parts of Canada and Mexico. In reality, the show never left the California studios.
They just made things up to look like other parts of the country and said, it's another part of the country. You know, it's, again, all the power of show business and illusion that really made us think that he had been all over the country in real life. 77 degrees at WNIR. Again, we have a diminishing chance of showers, diminishing throughout the afternoon and evening. Temperatures to be dropping down to a low of 69 tonight. Now, tomorrow, it'll start warming up. They were high of 90 during the day on Monday. Tomorrow night's low, only 73 throughout the rest of the week. Tuesday and Wednesday and Thursday, highs will be in the lower 90s with a chance of rain coming your way on Thursday, with Friday getting a bit cooler with a chance of rain, 85 degrees. Next weekend should be sunny and dry for the Labor Day weekend, the beginning of that weekend with highs in the lower 80s. Definitely going to be cooking out again this Labor Day. I don't think we did last Labor Day. I think maybe it was raining or something. But I'm in the mood for some barbecue. Nothing special, just hot dogs and maybe some hamburgers. But I bought a whole jug of lighter fluid. I did, truly. I bought a whole big jug of lighter fluid in the spring for Memorial Day. Was the 4th of July. Anyway, I bought a whole big jug of it, and I'm just itching to use more of it. So, yeah, we're definitely going to be barbing this Labor Day weekend. 330-673-1234. You know, with all this talk about Dolly Parton passing away, we missed the passing of two other musical stars in America this past week. One of them, really, all the way back to the early 1960s.

That's 1962, a number one hit record for Shelley Fabre, who made her television debut and her stardom on the old Donna Reed Show from 1958 to 1963. Later on in life, of course, she also became famous many years later as a Christine Armstrong, Coach's wife, on the long-running TV show called Coach. Film roles included several with Elvis Presley, in which she was romantically linked with that early rock star, Girl Happy, Spin Out, and Clam Bake. And again, a long, long career in television and many other TV shows and guest shots and the like throughout all the 60s and 70s into the 1980s. She was the lead in the classic surf film Ride the Wild Surf in 1964. She guest starred in shows like Daniel Boone, The Interns, The Ghost and Mrs. Muir, Mannix, Rockford Files, Brian Song, who she appeared in that as the wife of the character Brian Piccolo in 1971, Ironside, Barnaby Jones, The Rookies, Matt Helm, it just goes on and on. A regular role and One Day at a Time also brought her to the continued public attention, and that CBS sitcom, and also shows The Incredible Hulk, The Great American Traffic Jam, Fantasy Island, Mork and Mindy, Matt Houston. Wow. This is what gets you. It was nominated for a Primetime Award for her work on the TV show Coach. So, again, a long career. After the role ended on Coach, she voiced the role of Martha Kent for the Superman animated series with her then-real-life husband, Mike Farrell, in the role of Jonathan Kent. In 2004 to 2017, she also produced the Screen Actors Guild Awards show. Originally married to record producer Lou Adler, in 1964, they separated in 1966, and by 1984, she married Mike Farrell, BJ, from MASH, who survived her after she passed away this past week at the age of 82 from complications of pneumonia. She herself had also undergone a liver transplant back in 2000. So again, that's one of the other musical stars that passed away this past week. Another one is this very outrageous individual. How'd you do?

0: Yeah, that's him, Dr. Frank N. Furter, otherwise known as actor Tim Curry. No doubt that his most famous role is in that outrageous movie adaptation of the actual stage play back in 1975. Tim Curry, again, much more accomplished than that role in his lifetime. He debuted in the production in London of Hair. From there on, he got the role with Frankenfurter by appearing in Hair with one of the other Richard Donner of the cast who wrote the whole Rocky Horror Picture Show script. He was in big movies like The Three Musketeers in the 90s, Colonel Richelieu, Hunt for Red October, Charlie's Angels, the movie, Kinsey, Scary Movie 2, Anthology Tales from the Crypt. He had a Daytime Emmy Award for voicing Captain Hook on Peter Pan and the Pirates. Won Grammys for his audiobook readings of A Series of Unfortunate Events, The Bad Beginning in 2001. Many other voices and different animated features and audiobooks that he read. Again, a long, long resume for this character who really had little in common with the character of Frank N. Furter that, again, made him so famous in that iconic movie from the mid-1970s, the Rocky Horror Picture Show. Still very bizarre. I tend to break it out at Halloween time and watch it every now and then because it is so incredible. He also had his own solo musical career, releasing a series of albums over his lifetime, including, again, more spoken word albums. He moved permanently from England to the United States in the late 1980s, which gave him more access to more voiceover work and, again, guest stars and many different kind of movies. So he also was well-known here for his role in the Broadway production of Spamalot that also brought him to attention back in 2006, nominated for a Laurence Olivier Award for his work in that production. Again, Tim Curry suffered ill health later in his life. A series of strokes left him disabled, unable to speak at one time, wheelchair bound, and again that didn't keep him from working on such things as his own script for the horror film Stream, and just worked on the sequel Stream 2: Sudden Death before he passed away just last week. His memoir is called Vagabond, released in 2025. He also had spent time in alcohol and drug rehabilitation, but didn't consider himself an alcoholic. However, he died at his home in Toluca Lake, Los Angeles, this past week. He was 80 years old, again experiencing multiple health issues after a major stroke in 2012. Tim Curry, Dr. Frank N. Furter from Rocky Horror Picture Show. One of the weirdest movies in the whole world. I mean, that's the movie that I don't know if they still do it, but for years and years and years, every time they showed it in these midnight showings at movie theaters, people would come dressed up as characters, and they would throw things at the screen. And one of the things that you had to have, apparently, to really be authentic, is because one scene in the movie, and I have no idea how this came about, but one of the characters has a newspaper under their arm. And it's very visibly a copy of the Cleveland Plain Dealer. And no one is quite sure why. There was no connection of Cleveland to anybody in the movie. Writers, producers, actors, they have no idea why they grabbed this newspaper and why it plays such a prominent role in this one scene. But when they would do these Rocky Horror showings and the rabid fans would come, you know, dressed as characters, one of the things that they would bring with them is a copy of the Cleveland Plain Dealer. Easy to find around here, right? Not so easy to find in New York City. And my wife's cousin, who back in those days of yore was quite a hipster, she would actually write and have my wife send her copies of the Cleveland Plain Dealer. So when she would go to see Rocky Horror in a New York film house, she'd be able to really be authentic and bring in her own copy of the Cleveland Plain Dealer. But that's about much. And, of course, Meatloaf made his debut in that movie, the rock star, crashing through the set in a big motorcycle and singing one of the hit songs of the movie. So that was a big thing, I think, for him, and something, I remember from the film. The rest of it is just weird, including the big dance scene, doing the time warp, wild stuff. really strange. And the whole movie and the whole play is a, I can say a paean, a praise to classic science fiction movies of the 1950s. In fact, the whole opening song names them one after another, you know, starting with the, I mean, there's great ones like, Day of the Earth Stood Still, and this goes on from there, all the way through the list of some of the great films in the 1950s, because the whole part of the movie and the musical is that it's a homage to all these classic science fiction films. But that again is another story, the Rocky Horror Picture Show, just weirdness personified. 330-673-1234, 800-669-4100. Again, in the open phones right now. Getting some reaction from folks about renaming Lake Ontario Lake America. Again, whether or not anybody takes that seriously, whether or not anybody even knows what kind of effect that has. Naming things, and you never think about anything being named officially by anybody for any reason. So how can you change the name of something that's already there? It's very, very strange. Another interesting thing that they're talking about in the news all week, kind of obsessed with it, is this case where the woman is accused of, and actually, well, again, we have to say accused, right, because that's the verdict that came out of the Sam Shepard case, is accused of killing all her children in sort of cold blood. And her defense is supposedly that she was suffering from postpartum depression and was not responsible for her actions. What's interesting about this case is this generally is bringing up the whole entire field of something that people have a great misconception about, and that is a verdict of not guilty by reason of insanity. This is something primarily made up in most cases for movies and TV and books and things like that, because most states do not actually have a verdict of not guilty by reason of insanity. They have different levels of not guilty, not guilty because you're not conscious of what's right and wrong, either ever or when you committed the act. You're not responsible. You couldn't perceive right from wrong. But very rarely do you find an actual state that has a verdict on the books, not guilty by reason of insanity. It's usually something much more nuanced than that, which is what we're seeing, of course, in this case in Massachusetts, where it seems obvious that they've admitted that she did this, but they're saying she wasn't responsible for her actions. And that actually is the verdict that they're going for, is that she was not responsible for her actions because of postpartum depression, because of a mental issue, which we all say, well, that's not guilty by reason of insanity. Well, it isn't really. And then the verdict, if it comes through that way, it's really kind of unknown. What does that mean to her as a defendant? Does that mean that she's acquitted of all charges? Or she have to be, put under treatment? Usually that's a condition of a verdict like that, is that the patient or the accused has to be put into some kind of treatment facility because they're considered insane, but that actually isn't the verdict. So it's kind of curious, from a legal standpoint, exactly what they could come up with and what the people have very strong opinions about that, whether or not this was a deliberate cold-blooded killer, or was she really not responsible for her actions, which, again, is a different verdict from not guilty by reason of insanity. So that's kind of curious. I find that whole case interesting to look at and to consider, although I'm not involved in the actual watching the testimony or day-by-day kind of stuff. I'll be interested to see how they rule that. But, having had, again, watched many court cases about in the real life when they're trying to argue diminished responsibility, which is what they're really arguing, a diminished responsibility, which is, again, can be a verdict. It's going to be a matter of how convinced the jury is from the testimony of the experts, just how diminished her responsibility was at that time. And again, whether or not that will essentially save her the noose, as they say, life in prison or the death penalty for the actual murder of her children. 330-673-1234, 800-669-4100. I'm Mr. Sunday, Bob Lewis.
1: The law says he's guilty. I enforce the law.
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6: This is Richard Kimball's recurring nightmare. And each time it ends, he wonders whether he will awaken to the same nightmare of reality.
7: You make yourself believe that being a fugitive has done something to my mind. You're forgetting that my story's exactly the same now as it was the night of the murder.
8: And it was and is a lie.
7: What, are you so godlike that because you couldn't find a one-armed man, you don't believe he exists?
8: I've done everything humanly possible to find him.
7: I think you have. I wonder why.
8: It's my job.
7: It's also a curse, isn't it, Gerard? You know, I think you have nightmares, too. Your nightmare is that when I'm dead, you'll find him. What are you running from, Gerard?

0: Oh, from 1974, the classic for Dolly Parton, I Will Always Love You, number one song from her and for that year. And again, a song that was considered her farewell, officially, to Porter Wagoner, the man who brought her onto the scene as his singing partner in 1967. Together they had a half a dozen chart-topping hits with that duet. But by 1974, she really wanted to go out completely solo and supposedly wrote that song for him. It also was featured in the movie The Best Little Whorehouse in Texas later on in 1982, spotlighting Dolly Parton, all her great music, and of course the classic TV series The Fugitive with our villain of the week, Lieutenant Philip Gerard, as played by Barry Morse. Now, it's interesting that, again, they talk about the influence of the Sam Shepard case on this movie, but there's also other movies that are very, very similar to this. 1950, RKO put out a movie, a B-movie, which came out with the same kind of premise. Both the movies and the TV show featured a protagonist with a similar name. In the movie in 1950, it was Richard Kincaid. In the TV show, of course, it was Richard Kimball. In the movie 1950 called Hunt the Man Down, Richard Kincaid was wrongfully convicted of murder, escaped custody, has been on the run for years, taking all sorts of menial jobs, hiding in small towns, and also looking for a key character who had only one arm. So, you know, whether or not there was plagiarism or just influence or just a good story idea being told again, the fact remains that this is still a great classic TV show. And for the TV show, again, they wanted to find an actor to play the one-armed man. And, of course, they actually did. Bill Raisch. He appeared in movies like Lonely Are the Brave with George Kennedy and others. And he was the role of Fred Johnson, the infamous one-armed man who eventually is caught in that final episode in August of that year, final year in 1969 or so, was exposed as the actual murderer of Richard Kimball's wife. Bill Raisch had lost his arm during World War II and had actually been a stuntman before that in the movies. Still managed to appear in many movies, sometimes with a prosthesis that they couldn't even tell if he had one arm or not. It's kind of interesting because anybody could be made up to look as if they only had one arm. But since he was available, they thought that would add some real authenticity to the story and to the film and to its final classic scene. So, again, a real-life one-armed actor named Bill Raisch in this final wrap-up. And he appeared in several other episodes during the four-year run of the show. But it was that final wrap-up episode back at the end of the series that really set the records for those viewing public that would last really until the final episode of MASH in 1980, when that show went off the air. You're on WNIR. Good evening.
1: Good evening, Bob. This is Jim from Medina.
0: Hello, Jim from Medina. What's shaking down there?
1: I heard you talking to my fellow Medina Countyan from Wadsworth prior to this, so just want to say hi to him. And he was talking about Canada.
0: Mm-hmm.
1: Another big product, Canada supplies, is tourism. There are hundreds of thousands of anglers and hunters that mm-hmm. go up to Canada each year.
0: Oh yeah,
1: and they spend many, many dollars up there.
0: Mm-hmm.
1: Anything from billy goat to Rocky Mountain sheep, woodland caribou, moose,
0: yes,
1: black bear,
0: the
1: grizzly
0: moose,
1: bear, goose, duck, mm-hmm. and all, you name it. And then angling, they got walleye, muskie, northern pike. That's the big one.
0: Mm-hmm.
1: And I've been up there many, many times. I was up there three times in northeast Quebec, the caribou hunting, and once in western Ontario, black bear hunting. So,
0: wow.
1: And that was prior before they all started getting little, you know, iffy up there, so haven't been there since 2001. So
0: yeah, I know. Plus, on the other side of the coin, going the other way, many, many Canadians come down, and were coming down. They would winter in Florida.
1: Oh yeah,
0: in the South. I mean, they would spend their winters down here. They call them snowbirds, and so there'd be hundreds of them that would come, especially retired, would come and they would spend the winters down in Florida, and then they'd go back to Canada in the when the weather was fairly nice. Yeah, it's always been back and forth again. And anyway, don't let's forget Franklin Roosevelt, the president, back in the 1930s, his retreat where he recovered from polio, and we actually would go even as president as a retreat was up in Canada. It was across the border. It's always been this, you know, a friendly relationship. Nobody's ever really thought about Canada as a totally foreign country, unless you do go to Quebec, and then you will realize that you're in a place where they do not speak English.
1: Speaking of that, you know how you tell an Ontario Canadian from a Quebec Canadian?
0: No, how do you? This is a punchline with a good joke. No, how do you tell them?
1: An Ontario Canadian always ends his sentence with an A. The caribou went over the hill, eh?
0: Yeah.
1: And then the Quebecan says, he always starts his sentence with a Z. It's the caribou went over the hill.
0: That's very well true. I mean, you know, I've been up there, you know, we get to really get them to like Ottawa and stuff where you can cut their accent with a knife. Yeah, it's quite the accent. Again, this has never been a contentious relationship. It just seems until just recently. But as I said, we didn't, you know, never talked about the fact that, President Obama never named an ambassador to Canada. Now, that's an insult. You know, that's not just something you gloss over and say, you never got around to it. He was president for 8 years. He never named an official ambassador to Canada. That was already an insult. It's all petty crap as far as I'm concerned. It really is. Economics is economics. The two countries' economies are totally intertwined. And so we're trying to separate two Siamese twins right now. If you try to do that, one of them is going to die. You know.
1: Hey, you were talking about Dr. Sam Shepard
0: mm-hmm.
1: and all the accusations the Cleveland Press made against him. When did that supposed murder happen? Was that 63?
0: No, 1954.
1: 64, okay.
0: 1954, 54, 70, 72 years
1: 54.
0: Ago.
1: 54, mm-hmm. Okay.
0: The year the Indians won the pennant against in the American League and then went to lose to the Giants in the World Series.
1: Okay.
0: Go ahead.
1: And then when did all these accusations from the Cleveland Press come out?
0: Well, that was during the summer. I believe the actual incident occurred in the spring, and it was all throughout that summer that the press was hammering away at the fact that they felt that the investigation was a cover-up. They felt there was a cover-up.
1: When did the press go out of business?
0: Oh, Lordy, in the 70s sometime.
1: Oh, really?
0: 1978.
1: I was thinking
0: like
1: maybe
0: that.
1: This would have been connected to that case because, you know, it had so much publicity. Yeah.
0: No. Anyway. I mean, yeah, they did result in this tremendous ruling. But, no, the press was owned by Scripps Howard, same people that owned Channel 5. And they published it until the mid-70s when they were afraid the FCC would crack down on common newspaper TV station ownership. And stripped them of one or the other, stripped them of their license. So Scripps Howard then dumped the newspaper. It was purchased by a guy, a millionaire Cleveland businessman, Fred Cole, of optician fame, glasses fame. And he owned the press for a while, and then he shut it down.
1: My 7-year-old brother had a route delivering the Cleveland Press,
0: mm-hmm.
1: and we lived in Parma. And occasionally I would help him out, and I got the 3 dog bite wounds to prove it.
0: Oh, jeez.
1: I get everything from a Chihuahua to a Spaniel to a Weimerheimer. So, yeah.
0: Good Lord.
1: I've never done that.
0: Well, I thought they said you just threw it from your bicycle as you pedaled past. I didn't think you had to actually carry it up to the house.
1: The Weimerheimer got me on my right middle arm between my wrist and my elbow.
0: Oh.
1: And I still got the scars there. And that was back in the 60s.
0: Good
1: and
0: God.
1: I'm 74 today, so.
0: Yeah, that's, I guess that I thought you just threw it on the, got it through the bushes from your bicycle as you pedaled past. But, yeah, that was like I said, my mother worked for the press, my father worked for the plain dealer. And he says, again, and that's how they met. as two new journalists. And
1: this is back in the days when we still had the navy blue canvas bags with the yellow printing of press on it.
0: Yeah,
1: and
0: I mean,
1: carried them around in, you know, snow, rain, sleet, sunshine during the summer, you know. Back in those days, it was really hot during the summer, so.
0: We're getting hot falls
1: now. And we didn't have AC, you know.
0: Yeah. Like I said, I had a friend of mine, he was a driver for the press, you know, drove the truck and delivered the papers, you know, the big bundles. You know, he was a driver. It was a very good newspaper. You know, Dan Coughlin worked there originally before, when they went out of business, he went to the Plain Dealer. But the talk about all that is that the same thing is that the press building, it was on downtown in Cleveland. It was the site where the Channel 3 studios are today. The building became worth more than a newspaper. And so so Fred Cole shut down the newspaper and sold the building. Like I said, now the building is currently the site of the Channel 3 studios, I believe. And the old Plain Dealer building, which was shut down some years ago when they have gone, you know, consolidated, I believe that is now the new headquarters for the Board of Elections in Cuyahoga County. I think something like that. They've been repurposed, if you will. But, yeah, that was I enjoyed the press more than the Plain Dealer. Plain Dealer was a very stuffy newspaper. The press had more of that, like when you see the movie with Jack Lemmon and Walter Matthau about the two reporters and, you know, covering the execution. It had more of that kind of freewheeling style because Louis Seltzer was that kind of a freewheeling editor. I mean, this guy was a legendary newspaper editor, and he was just like that. He would walk through the newsroom, you know, in his shirt sleeves and, storing spitballs at the reporters and, you know, telling them to get their ass out there and get a story. I mean, he was that kind of a flame-throwing, traditional newspaper editor, which we don't have that anymore. We don't have newspapers anymore. Come on now. You know, the newspaper, the Cleveland Plain Dealer, is assembled in New Jersey now, you know, and shipped back here.
1: Jesus.
0: You know, this was the days when that was, like I said, that was people's main source of news. You know, TV news was worthless, and
1: I subscribe to a newspaper. It's an outdoor newspaper. It comes out every 2 weeks, and it covers, like, there's one for Ohio, there's one for Pennsylvania, New York, Illinois, Indiana, Michigan. So, and they cover everything in there. A lot of, you know, gun rights issues and hunting stuff and fishing stuff, you know, for the season. And that's, I get that every 2 weeks, and I've been doing that for probably 10 years now. So,
0: I mean, I think there's still a place for printed media, but it's just that our society now is like, you know, you get everything on your phone, they want you to go to, basically want you to go online. I mean, Atlantic Constitution went all online this year. They don't have a printed edition at all anymore. The Plain Dealer is really pushing, you know, subscribing to their print only, or the online only edition. Pretty soon they're just going to discontinue that. You know, you want a newspaper, you'll read it online like everything else, which I think is a pain in the ass. I hate that.
1: Since COVID come around, all these waiting rooms, like in doctor's offices or, you know, eye exam offices, they don't have any reading material anymore. So I got into the fact of taking my own stuff to read. And one time I took it, and I'm reading it while I'm waiting in the exam room for the doctor. And he comes in, he says, "Where the heck did you get that newspaper from?" And I showed him what it was. And okay, I understand now.
0: Yeah. Oh, yeah. I mean, you're right about the waiting rooms don't have anything in there to read anymore. Because everybody sits there on the phone. I mean, what the hell? Why should they bother? You know, I mean,
1: everybody's looking on their phone. I don't have a cell phone. I'm talking to you on a landline right now.
0: Oh, my.
1: And I hear all these people calling in complaining, "I was scammed, and yet I get all these calls every day." I got a landline hooked up to an answering machine, rings twice, goes to the answer, leave a message. Nobody hardly leaves a message 75% of the time.
0: Yeah, I know.
1: And those are all scammers.
0: Yeah. You know, and pretty soon they're going to come to you and say, you know, you can't have this anymore. They won't take the number away, but they're going to give you, They're going to essentially give you an internet-connected telephone that will connect not to the telephone company anymore, but to connect to their... You have to have a little gizmo plugged in the wall, you know, just like if you had internet service, and that'll be... That'll where you get your phone service. You get off the internet.
1: I used to have this auto service where they would come and tow you and do certain stuff for you.
0: Mm-hmm.
1: I didn't subscribe to it this year.
0: Mm-hmm.
1: Because last year, I checked my mileage between oil changes. I usually do it November 1st to November 1st.
0: Mm-hmm.
1: And last year, I drove a total of 1,226 miles here in Medina. And I don't have a cell phone. So what I need the auto service company for? I could walk if I get stuck, you know?
0: That's true. I mean, that's... although there's an argument that people can make about whether or not you should change your oil just because it gets old. But the modern synthetic oils, they don't ever really need to be changed really at all.
1: I do it once a year, and I had, you know, 1,230 miles in the vehicle.
0: Good Lord.
1: The 2010 Ford Ranger. And it's got less than 68,000 miles on it, so it's a low mileage vehicle.
0: Mm-hmm.
1: I could probably sell that for a good penny right now.
0: But, they're very highly in demand right now, those original so-called compact pickup trucks.
1: And it doesn't have any screens in it, you know, it doesn't have power seat. It's got power windows and AC, and that's about it, you know?
0: Mm-hmm. Yeah. I was in a truck the other day, a big-ass Dodge Ram of some sort. I had a step on the side of it. You couldn't even get into it directly. It's so big. And I sit in that cabin. It was like something out of a 1960s Lincoln Continental. I had never seen plush seats and chrome and every possible doodad you could think of and computers and, you know, flashing lights. And it actually was rather easy to drive considering how big it was.
1: You know what? When you open the door on those big pickup trucks, and they have those handles mm-hmm. hanging down from the ceiling, those are called Jesus handles.
0: Really?
1: When people get in, they say, "Jesus, this

0: and California.
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4: 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Good evening.
5: Good evening, Bob.
4: How you doing?
5: This is your cell phone caller from Medina.
4: Okay.
5: Anyway, I heard you talking earlier about The Fugitive, and I think there were two really great lines from The Fugitive, and Tommy Lee Jones had both of them. One was when Harrison Ford was in a culvert escaping before he jumped into the water. He said, "I didn't do it." Tommy just said, "I don't care." And the other one was when he was coming out of the house where the one-armed man lived, he said to his other guys, "He's dirty."
4: I think only Tommy Lee Jones could say it, right?
5: Yep. Give you some radio history. Did you ever hear of the radio show called Gangbusters?
4: I've heard of it. Hey, I've heard of the radio show, and also it was a TV show, too, in the early 50s.
5: Well, I did not know that, but I'm pretty old, because I was a young guy. Mm-hmm. I used to sit. We had one of those big radios that looked like a piece of furniture.
4: Mm-hmm. Yeah.
5: And I used to sit by that on Saturday nights, listening to Gangbusters. And my mother said, "You shouldn't be listening to that." You know, it was a solved crime show.
4: Mm-hmm.
5: And also, I wonder how many people know that Jack Benny was on the radio before he was on television.
4: Sure.
5: And also that William Conrad.
4: Mm-hmm.
5: The guy who played a detective, he was a heavy-set guy.
4: Cannon, yeah. Plus, he's the narrator.
5: He was the voice of Matt Dillon in Gunsmoke on the radio.
4: Yes, he was. And he couldn't get the TV part because he didn't look like Matt Dillon should.
5: No,
4: he was a big fat guy.
5: Like Matt Dillon, that's for sure.
4: Yeah. But, course, he's the narrator on the show, on the intro and stuff of The Fugitive. He's the big voice guy who narrates,
5: He had a deep, deep voice. Yeah.
4: Great stuff. Yeah.
5: That's your old radio trivia for the day.
4: Yeah, if you think about it, and again, the name of one of Jack Benny's biographies, is Sunday Nights at 7, because apparently Jack Benny's radio show was every Sunday night at 7. You know,
5: I did not realize that.
4: Yeah, that's one of his biographies. Well, I think his daughter wrote a biography about him, and she called it Sunday Nights at 7.
5: Well, I remember listening to it, and he had Rochester. Yes, boss, Rochester.
4: Mm-hmm.
5: He would have the vault, and it would be clanging and stuff. That's, we're at as well. Had the sound effect on the radio.
4: And Mel Blanc would do the car, the Maxwell car. He was the guy that made the sounds of the Maxwell car. Radio is marvelous for theater of the mind. I mean, I would love to listen to those old tapes of radio shows, because they were funny, and many of them were very outrageous, even for the modern standards. They got away with a lot.
5: Well, we didn't have television, so. Yeah.

0: That's what I mean, I listened at the time. So I love it. I thought it was, I mean, I was, you know, curious about stuff and why listening to them, and I would, you know, get a few laughs but it was just, well, it was made for entertainment and it worked.
1: Yeah. Marvelous medium that, now it's a, well, you know, it's survival as a medium is almost questionable, but the idea of audio entertainment is not. Look at the popularity of podcasts now that are more popular than radio shows. What is it but audio entertainment?
0: Right.
1: You know, same thing.
0: You're right.
1: Yeah, it's just a...
0: Well, sir, got to run. You have a great evening,
1: you
0: Bob.
1: Too. Thanks for calling. Now, I remember the last of the radio shows were Gunsmoke, because that ran simultaneously with the TV show until about 1960. And the very last radio show was a detective show. Something Private Eye or whatever it was. But the very last radio show on a regular basis from that so-called Golden Age ran until 1962. Johnny Dollar, that's what it was. And Johnny Dollar was an insurance investigator and played by many various sundry people over the years. But that was the very last regular radio show from that era and ran until 1962. On the CBS radio network until it finally crumbled away completely. But we hung on for quite some time. But by that point, the music had taken over radio, and the rock and roll had taken over music. Talk of Akron, WNIR Kent Akron. I'm Mr. Sunday, Bob Lewis. More coming your way after the news at 6.
2: From ABC News, I'm Wayne Cabot. The bombing is back on. First time in a month or so. In Iran, U.S. forces struck two sites in the Strait of Hormuz. An official saying Iranian forces were seen loading rockets armed with sea mines to be shot into the strait, which President Trump said last week was cleared of mines. Iran says America's attack on Larak Island, quote, will be responded to. No known connection, but a tanker has been struck in the strait by an unknown projectile. No casualties reported. With Mideast oil no longer a sure thing, President Trump is hoping to lower prices by helping Venezuela fix its refineries, with the U.S. taking the oil. Industry analysts say the refineries are in bad shape and it could take at least 5 years to impact supply. ABC Stephen Portnoy.
3: An excavator got washed away.
4: They watched it.
5: The interim Venezuelan president, Delcy Rodriguez, is praising the deal, saying the benefits for her country are impossible to overlook. But also, she's probably cognizant of the concern in Venezuela that the U.S. is coming in and basically taking the oil, and perhaps mindful of the potential for a new wave of anger in her country over American imperialism. Rodriguez stressed in her statement about this that even under the new joint venture with the U.S., Venezuela will continue to retain ownership and sovereignty.
2: You can see chunks of metal debris roaring down the Colorado River in the Grand Canyon from flash flooding that forced evacuations at the Bright Angel campground. You can see grills floating down, coolers, and people are missing. Erica Viola and her husband Scott ran through the knee-deep mud to escape the flash flood. They made it out alive. There was a moment, though, where she didn't think she would as she tried to run to a bridge. When she got there, a 15-foot wall of water washed through and wiped out bridges downstream. Rescue helicopters pulled dozens to safety, but there are 20 people in the park still unaccounted for. 3,000 people unaccounted for in the apocalyptic flood that hit Nepal and Tibet, 800 known killed. 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
2: Dolly Parton has been laid to rest at her Nashville burial site, Woodlawn Memorial Park and Mausoleum, confirmed by Dolly's niece, Lainey May, who says, "My granny always had a way of making me feel like I was enough. She believed in me before I even knew how to believe in myself." Not your average fender bender for a teenage driver evading police near Portsmouth International Airport, New Hampshire.
4: It started as a vehicle pursuit, and now a car went through the fence at the airport and hit a plane.
2: You heard that right from Broadcastify. The teen drove his black Ford Mustang into a plane. Nobody was on board. The 17-year-old is in a heap of trouble, charged with aggravated driving while intoxicated, DWI, reckless driving, and disobeying a police officer. A road was the impromptu landing strip for a small plane today that had problems and had to land in a hurry in San Marcos, Texas this afternoon. Must have been a smooth landing. No injuries. Baby goats with rabies at a mobile petting zoo in Iredell County, North Carolina. The State Department of Health says anybody who had contact with them in the last month may be exposed. Zoo owner Misty Love has an idea how this might have happened.
7: It was a skunk that must have... It went through the holes. We don't know. And it's devastating.
2: She is urging visitors to get the rabies vaccine, which works even after infection. At this point, though, no one is known to be infected. I'm Wayne Cabot, ABC News.
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18: This is Richard Kimball's recurring nightmare. And each time it ends, he wonders whether he will awaken to the same nightmare of reality.
19: Paper's back already?
20: Just some people out front who want to say goodbye to him. I said it was all right.
19: Goodbye? What are you planning, a farewell party?
20: I said they could file by and shake hands with him.
19: I can't allow anything like
20: He's
19: that.
20: He's still my prisoner. All right, folks, now remember, no conversation, no waiting around. This is everyone who was here last night. One of them passed him the key when they were saying goodbye.
19: I appreciate your taking all this trouble, Sheriff. But I already know who did it. I know how you feel about him. And about me. You let him out.
20: That's a lie.
19: I don't think so. And I don't think a jury is going to believe that you were just being kind, letting everyone in to say goodbye to Kimball. giving you the chance to slip him the key.

0: Two Doors Down, 1978 for Dolly Parton, number one in the country charts, and again crossing over to the pop charts, number 20 in that year. Whenever again, so many up-tempo songs, like you say, you just can't sit still listening to some of the Dolly Parton songs. They were so classic. She was laid to rest today in her home state of Tennessee, at the passing away last week at the age of 80 from cancer that apparently she didn't take care of, I guess, last year when she was also nursing her husband of so many years to his final moments. So kind of ironic, but also very, very common among elderly people and caregivers and the like. They tend to ignore their own health while they're doing the caregiving for their loved one. And also, it's not unusual for people who were married as long as they were. When one spouse dies, and many times the other spouse follows not that long after being married for so many years. But still, the world mourns the loss of a great entertainer, a great humanitarian, a great progenitor of women's rights. She certainly didn't take any guff from any man in the business, and just a real character. I love all their different quotes, like, it takes a lot of money to look as cheap as this. I love that one. They asked her, "Are those your breasts?" She goes, "They are, I'm bought and paid for." She was so self-effacing. I mean, she realized that, she did a lot of this because it was show business. She had to look good, and she was, proud of it. This was her business. It's what she did for a living. She wasn't ashamed of it. She wasn't going to hide it or toy around like that's the way she really looks or that's what her hair was really like. No, this was her persona. And, and she was honest about it. I think that's the thing that came through most of all in her life, in her music, in her personality. She was so honest. And that kind of honesty is refreshing in any person, any time, but especially today. Again, we're missing her already, Dolly Parton. Again, we'll have one more real good song to close out my salute to her about half an hour from now. 76 degrees, that's the spirit, that's the temperature at the Yakin Fulton Airport. We still have that threat of showers in the forecast, although, again, more showers are coming across Lake Erie from Canada. See, they're getting even with us for renaming the lake. There they are. They're sending us the showers. Who's they going to say, what about that free trade? How about that, huh? What are we going to do about tax those? Put a tariff on them showers, bro, and keep them from coming in here. Yes, we have a lot of showers coming down straight north across Lake Erie. Now, no, he didn't rename Lake Erie. We could have named it Lake Dreary or anything else, but no, he didn't rename Lake Erie, just that other one. But, so they're coming down, so beware. Anyhow, so a chance of showers tonight, low about 69. Tomorrow, after a chance of showers in the morning, then becoming sunny and warmer with a high near 90. Nobody answered the question I asked earlier. Would you keep your kids home from school if their classroom and their school building was not air-conditioned and it was 93 degrees outside? Is that any different from keeping them home from school when it's 20 below zero? Cloudy night, low about 73. Of course, you can't get frostbite when it's 93. You just pass out from the heat. Tuesday, again, a high about 93 degrees. Tuesday night, low about 73. Wednesday, a high of 95. Overnight, went on to 73 and a high on Thursday of about 91. Chance of rain Thursday night with a low of expected to be 67. Apparently, a cold front's going to move through. I would be watching the weather closely Thursday night into Friday, because with a weather change like that, there could be some things are happening. Friday, chance of showers, again, a high of 85. Friday night, low down to 64. Saturday and Sunday, sunny for the beginning of Labor Day weekend, with highs in the lower 80s. 72 right now at WNIR in Youngstown, 76 degrees in Cleveland, and 76 degrees in downtown Akron at the Akron Fulton Airport. 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Had calls from Florida today and all around the globe here. Online, 330-673-1234. Just give us a call, and we can talk about so many things. We talked a little bit about Canada. Doesn't get everybody all stoked up, though. It's not that hot of a topic. Not too many people either too excited about the murder trial in Massachusetts, where a woman killed all her children. They're trying to say that she was not culpable, for her actions. In other words, not responsible because she was suffering from postpartum depression, which is sort of the term given to ladies who fall into depression after having a child. Again, intriguing, interesting from a legal standpoint, more so from the woman's standpoint, that whether or not she's going to spend her life in jail or her life in an asylum is going to be one thing or the other, right? So I don't know really what they're going to accomplish if they, you know, if they have a verdict of not responsible for some treatable disease like that. So when you're not depressed anymore, you get a get out of jail and get out of asylum free card. I don't think so. Again, every state has different laws, and that's what intrigues people about these kind of cases and about that kind of a particular plea. It's a very, very interesting legal concept of whether or not somebody is responsible at the moment they committed a crime, knowing right from wrong. And that's the other legal interpretation of insanity. You know, did the individual know right from wrong when they committed the wrong? Or were they delusional and didn't know right from wrong for some reason or another? Again, we find those cases intriguing, and when they're made into movies and TV shows, we just lap them up, right? 330-673-1234. Again, a little bit more trivia about The Fugitive. Now, in the storyline of The Fugitive, the show itself got on the air in 1963, and it was set in the present day, right? There was no reason that should be set before or after the current time, which made it kind of ironic because it wasn't on the air for a month when John Kennedy was assassinated in November of 1963. This particular episode of that first season was actually the first episode aired after the Kennedy assassination on November 25th of 1963. As America was trying to get back to normal, if such a thing was ever possible, after such a traumatic event as the assassination. And there are those who say we never did go back to normal after that. But anyway, so that was, again, it was taking place in real time. So when they had the opening episodes, they had to position the show prior to 1963, because in the plot line, he's been arrested, tried and convicted, and now is finally on his way to his execution when the train derails and he escapes. So the actual murder supposedly took place 2 years before in 1961. And to really set the scene that it was earlier, they had a scene where, of course, he, at the night of the murder, supposedly in flashbacks, he tries to run over the one-armed man as he's fleeing the scene. So they had to give him a car to do that with. That was, in the sync with the storyline. So they actually had him filming scenes of him driving a 1960 Mercury Park Lane sedan. Drop-ass gorgeous cars. Huge cars. Beautiful cars. Anyway, they found one, I guess, because it was only 3 years old at the time. But still, they found one so that, again, it would make sense in the timeline that this was, happening at that time, and that this was the flashback and showing you what happened and how he thought it happened and described it happened as they set up the whole premise for the show. So again, that was one of the attention to detail that was kind of cool, which makes you wonder why they always miss that beginning when they use the clip from an old movie from 1938 to show the train derailing, and it's a French train with the French writing on the side. And it's very clear in the train that several old movie stars are in there helping people off the train in the scene where they show them the injured coming off the train just before they cut to Richard Kimball running away. So you'll see Janet Gaynor. I think you might see, Douglas Fairbanks Jr., because they were the stars of that movie in 1938 from which they lifted the train scene. But, you know, it's kind of expensive to have a train derail just for a silly TV show. But otherwise, the show was very authentic. And, again, kept the continuity going, which must have driven the writers and the continuity girl crazy to make sure all the continuity stayed the same through all these different episodes, all these alleged different towns he went through when he really never left the studio in California. Again, it was a kind of a real tour de force, and kudos to that production company, which, of course, was run by Quinn Martin, whose previous production was a very successful TV series called The Untouchables, who had just gone off the air when he debuted The Fugitive in 1963. You're on WNIR. Good evening.
1: Hi, thanks for taking my call. I heard the gentleman talking about nothing in doctors and dentists, whatever, waiting rooms.
0: Uh-huh.
1: I will tell you, I always took my own reading material years ago because I guess maybe I'm paranoid, but people don't wash their hands.
0: Oh, that's true.
1: Long before COVID,
0: mm-hmm.
1: I would carry my newspaper or a paperback, something to read,
0: mm-hmm.
1: as opposed to, because usually in a waiting room, they were pretty well read anyway.
0: Oh, yeah, yeah.
1: Yeah.
0: And so. They tend to be full of sick people, coughing and sneezing
1: that's
0: all over you.
1: Right, so why would you want to touch them? But that's just me. But the newspaper, we still get our Beacon Journal, and mm-hmm. I still like it. I don't look at it online, but I know with the subscription price, you can.
0: Oh, yeah,
1: you can. But it's nice just to, and it's gotten rather pricey, I will tell you.
0: Absolutely, but I hate looking at a newspaper online. Even if it's a picture of the printed paper, or it's supposed to look like that. But I don't know. It's a PTA. I just don't like doing it.
1: I don't blame you. I don't blame you. I know I like at my work email. I would get bits and pieces from the New York Times, which sometimes they would really have some good articles. But once you got into one, then it might cut off.
0: Oh, yeah, yeah.
1: So you only got to read part of it. And I get it. I do get it if they want to sell the newspaper.
0: Mm-hmm. Yeah, but that's, you know, I don't know. You could go to, you said you should go to the, somewhere, I guess, and buy a copy of the Times or the $2 or whatever it costs now.
1: They're expensive.
0: Yeah.
1: Someone told me, even Beacon, and I don't know if they carry the Plain Dealer too, but to go to like a Dollar Tree
0: mm-hmm.
1: or a Dollar General, and they have the newspapers there. And they're cheaper than in a grocery store. But I have yet to look at that. But I thought about it because I do like the Plain Dealer, too.
0: Yeah, probably yesterday's paper, which is, you know, why they're cheaper. But then again, the motto for the newspaper always was yesterday's news today.
1: That's exactly right.
0: But, you know, really teased me off about, you know, and again, the paper I get, you know, the Cleveland paper.
1: Right.
0: Anything that happens prior to 5 o'clock at night, you'll never see it. So you'll never, ever see the score of an Indians game, a Browns game, mm-hmm. in that next day's paper. It says, look online for the score, because they put it to bed at 5 o'clock and send it to New Jersey. I don't know what if that happens at the Beacon. I think it's composed of
1: Canton. I think the Beacon's out of Texas.
0: Is it really?
1: Don't quote me on that, but I'm pretty sure.
0: Yeah. Yeah, the Plain Dealer goes to Jersey, where it's composed, as they say, put together in Jersey. And then I don't even know if it's printed here anymore. They think they even print it in New Jersey.
1: Yeah, I don't know that, but I do know some of the really big national type and worldwide news,
0: mm-hmm.
1: you don't ever see that in the Beacon Journal. And if you do, it's a few days later.
0: Yeah, yeah, and even some, you know, important local stories that they miss. Well, for example, I never saw any mention of Shelley Fabre's passing, which... you know, it's kind of interesting.
1: They usually have those celebrity deaths in the Sunday paper.
0: Mm-hmm.
1: In fact, I haven't read today's because they don't print on Monday.
0: Yeah, yeah.
1: My husband reads it today, but I wait and read it tomorrow when we actually don't get a paper. But there's more entertainment-type articles.
0: Yeah. But
1: in the Sunday paper, and the most obituaries, too.
0: Yes. And obituaries. You know how much it costs to put an obituary in the paper these days?
1: I know, but I will tell you because, like, my parents, some of my parents' friends, and just people that I've known over the years, I do read them.
0: Mm-hmm. Oh, yeah. My wife do it because I find it very, you know, I look there, and if my name's not there, it's okay. Yeah, if my name's not there, it's okay. But, you know, she'll go through it and say, do you remember this name? Is this name familiar to you? And it's like, oh, yeah. You know, it's like it's getting much too of that, not too often nowadays, you know.
1: Well, that's exactly right. One of my brothers lives in Canton, and he still gets the Canton Repository.
0: Mm-hmm.
1: He used to get the Beacon Journal, too, but he
0: mm-hmm.
1: stopped that. He reads that online now.
0: Mm-hmm.
1: But like he said, keep me up to date on the obituaries because he doesn't like to read them. And he is a naval veteran. He was a CB
0: mm-hmm.
1: in the Navy.
0: Yeah.
1: And he has a group with older vets, CBs. They meet together. And he says, keep an eye out if you see a Navy CB or a vet. let me know, because he sends cards. He goes to a lot of services in Ohio.
0: Yeah. I mean, and of course, not everybody puts it in the paper anymore because it is so expensive.
1: No, that's exactly right.
0: And I've missed a lot of passings because
1: it's word of mouth.
0: Yeah, it was not in the paper, and nobody did bother to call me. In fact, I missed one of my cousins died, and I didn't even know it ever until
1: Six months later.
0: Yeah, or I found that I Googled her one time, you know, to see what was happening to her, and I found out she had passed away, you know, 2 years before because they didn't put it in the paper.
1: It's really hard. I know. I use Facebook sometimes. I like it. It's a nice connection, like with family members and photos of some of my great nieces and my great nephews. And a lot of people put the obituaries right on Facebook.
0: Yeah.
1: The picture and direction to get to the funeral home's website.
0: Yeah, and the funeral homes put it online too on their website or on these national search sites. Again, if I search a name, it'll come up sometimes.
1: Mm-hmm.
0: I find my, you know, I find all my friends and relatives are, you know, have died years ago. But yeah, that's distressing too.
1: Yes, it is. I've warned my children: do not put my picture on Facebook, please.
0: Yeah, yeah, it's not the not the most pleasant thing in the world, but it's a fact of life, though. People come and go.
1: Exactly, it is. And you were talking about Tim Curry.
0: Yes.
1: He's known for so many things. Besides the Rocky Horror Picture Show.
0: Yes.
1: What a stage actor. And in fact, I saw him at, we went up to the Cleveland Agora years ago, and he's quite the singer. If you type his name in for, you know, his album, I think he made two albums. He was really good.
0: Yes, very, very talented, you know, amazing individual. But like you say, that one character he created, which we really created
1: it
0: with Richard Donner.
1: With him.
0: That's it. I mean, that's what anybody will ever remember. It is so outrageous.
1: it was outrageous. I have to admit, I did go to at least one midnight viewing of that when it came out. But I will tell you, if you put in his name with a version of When a Man Loves a Woman, oh my gosh, it was so good. And the backup band was great.
0: Yeah.
1: He was really, really a good singer.
0: Yes. And again a prolific voiceover actor, did a lot of cartoons and audiobooks.
1: Amazing.
0: And, you know, like I said, very, very, very talented man. And, you know, he just passed away just like the other, like yesterday, I think.
1: I know. I actually am going to reserve the book at the library.
0: Yes.
1: That's how much I liked him. I'm going to put it on reserve. It'll probably take a while to get it, but I want to read it.
0: Excellent. I'm glad you can do that. And, you know, or you can read it online, too. I don't know. Do you like e-books at all?
1: I like a book, I can tell you.
0: I know.
1: I
0: do,
1: too. Great library.
0: You can take a book, and when you're done, you know, for the few, read a few pages at night, then you can put a bookmark in there, set it aside.
1: Right.
0: You try to screw around on a tablet or something like that, then you got to sign in again. You got to find it.
1: Yeah.
0: You got to... And then the light, it's not good to have that light in your eyes before you're trying to go to sleep.
1: No, I actually go to the library. I'll put books on reserve, but I'll pick a few, get one. If I don't really care for it, I'll pick another one.
0: And, when the wind is blowing and you want to keep your door propped open, you know, your tablet's not going to do the same job as a good book.
1: No, I'm not going to use a book for that. And then in the estate sales, it's amazing what great books you can get for next to nothing at estate sales. Day of the sale.
0: I know. There really is no market for used books at all anymore unless it's something extraordinarily rare.
1: No, and some of the nicer houses, they buy nice books, I can tell you.
0: Yeah.
1: Well, have a good evening.
0: You too.
1: And thanks again. Take care.
0: Well, thank you. Thanks for calling. Yeah, there's a lot to be said for books, I think, to this day, and we have lots of them. Lots of them we inherited. Again, like you say, they used to have these beautiful bound books. I don't know how many sets of bound books we have that match... You know, the classics. You know, I got Shakespeare, and I got, you know, you name it. We have these sets that were from the 40s that both my parents and my wife's parents had, and we have loathed to throw them away, but we know they're going to get thrown away. You know, if I go or she goes, the last one to go, and my brother comes in from California to sell the house, it's all going in the dumpsters. I know that. But I ain't going to be one to put it in the dumpsters. Not me. Let someone else do it. You know, that's their problem. I'm doing the best I can. I'm trying to pare things down a little bit, but not when it comes to the books, even though I know there's not enough time in the world for me to reread all of them. Even some of the ones I you know, it's just like, it's so interesting. You know, my father was a big fan of Franklin Roosevelt, and I have an entire bookcase of books that he bought about FDR, about the administration, about that period of history. Literally, a whole bookcase full of books just about that. I've never read them, you know, but I'm loath to throw them out because he valued them, and, you know, they're probably all very rare nowadays, but it's sort of like old LP records. They're sort of rare, but you can find everything on that on those records online. I don't know if you can find everything on these books online, though. Some of them are probably pretty rare, but I doubt that I'll ever read any of them. But still, they're there, just in case. You never know what might happen. 330-673-1234. Let's wrap up our salute to both Dolly Parton and the classic villain from The Fugitive, Lieutenant Philip Gerard. That's his name, Gerard.
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5: You're wrong, Lieutenant. My husband didn't do it. I knew about the key being in the drawer. I gave it to Mr. Kimball.
4: You did? Well, I'm sure you understand what this means, Mrs. Springer. You'll be arrested.
6: Don't listen to her. I've been in here often enough. I slipped it to him.
7: Didn't either? He saved my life and I paid him back. I'm the one.
8: He was not. I did it.
9: I'm the guilty one. None of them did it. I did.
3: Another city, another identity. Help wanted. Help, but there is none. Richard Kimball must live with his past and his future. His only consolation that somewhere, perhaps here, there is a one-armed man who has nightmares of him.

0: from 1999. Dolly Parton, I Am Ready, a spiritual song written by her sister, Rachel Dennison. I thought a very, very fitting close to our salute to Dolly Parton and her music today as she was laid to rest in her home state of Tennessee after passing away last week at the age of 80. Again, wonderful talent, great music, and the music will be with us forever, which is something, a legacy that, you know, is really hard to beat. But still, she is and will be missed by so many people. And of course, we also closed out our salute to The Fugitive, this episode from the first season, simply called A Nightmare at North Oak. North Oak, was someplace fairly in New England at that time. Was one of the very first episodes aired, and the first time we had an encounter between David Janssen's character, Richard Kimball, and the character of Lieutenant Philip Gerard, the ruthless policeman who was after him, Victor Hugo style, played by Barry Morse. Again, 120 episodes of The Fugitive were filmed between 1963 and went off the air in 1967. Of all those episodes, the only person that was in every single one was David Janssen. So no surprise that by the end of the season, the fourth season, he was too tired to go on. And he wanted a fifth season. They could have got one because the show was still so popular, but he declined, which is why they decided to end it after the seasons, the fourth season ended, and they have that special ending program that would be broadcast at the very last breath, if you will, of the 1966-67 season that would wrap up the entire show and the entire plot lines as he would finally catch the one-armed man and exonerate himself from the murder of his wife. Again, very similar to many other movies and tales of Hollywood, and of course very similar to the real-life story as a portrayed, not portrayed, but as a reported back in 1954, the so-called Sam Shepard case out of Bay Village, Ohio. So a lot of things about it. Roy Huggins is the guy who's been given credit for creating The Fugitive and the concept. Now, after the show went off the air, there have been several remakes. We talked about the 1993 film, excellent film. Harrison Ford plays the role of Richard Kimball. Tommy Lee Jones was a Gerard, named Samuel Gerard instead of Philip. And Andreas Katsoulis plays the role of the one-armed man called Frederick Sykes instead of Fred Johnson. And again, some of the things have changed. In the film, the character of Kimball is a Chicago vascular surgeon instead of a small-town Indiana pediatrician. Gerard is a U.S. Marshal rather than a police lieutenant. That gives him more ability to go around the country to find somebody. And in that one, Kimball's wife is killed in an attempt on his own life rather than during a robbery attempt, as in the TV series. Again, it's a very, very good movie. It was a very big box office success and was so far the best of the adaptations or spin-offs, if you will, of The Fugitive legend. In 2000, for one season, Tim Daly of Wings fame, Curry, redid the role of Richard Kimball in another TV version of the classic TV series. McKelty Williamson played the policeman Gerard. Stephen Lang was the one-armed man. They actually filmed that on location in places like Seattle and others, but it was only on the air for one season and even left this cliffhanger totally unresolved. And in 2020, just 6 years ago, there was a spinoff on the Quibi platform featuring Boyd Holbrook as a fugitive. This time it's a blue-collar worker named Mike Farrow, wrongly accused of setting off a bomb on a Los Angeles subway. He is relentlessly pursued by Detective Clay Bryce, played by Kiefer Sutherland, another legendary cop who was uncovering evidence that Mike may not be guilty. But again, that was a short-lived mini-series, if you will, on a different platform. There have been other thoughts of bringing up another recreation of The Fugitive on TV, but nothing's ever come through at this point. But still, if you want to get a copy of the actual series, it's available on DVD, a complete series released back in 2015, courtesy of CBS Home Entertainment, all 120 episodes. The first three seasons are black and white, and the final season was filmed in color. And again, of course, it's available on different streaming sites and different seasons. You just check it out online to pick out the streaming site that you can access and check out some of these great episodes. Classic television, a classic villain of the week. by the great Barry Morse as Lieutenant Philip Gerard from The Fugitive. Let's get to another call here on WNIR. You're on the air. Go ahead.
1: Hey, Bob. How you doing?
0: I am doing fine.
1: Good. Talking about remembering that, what, like The Fugitive, I always liked The Fugitive. And when I think of that, I think of it was around the same time. Remember The Invaders?
0: That I do not remember, no.
1: Oh, you don't remember that? Oh,
0: no.
1: It was great. It was a kind of a sci-fi thing, and yeah, it was a half-hour show, whatever. But talking about the newspaper, that really stuck with me. I'm 70, and I started reading the newspaper in grade school.
0: Mm-hmm.
1: And just like my mother, she goes, it'll improve your vocabulary. And but you didn't touch it till Dad was done with it.
0: Mm-hmm.
1: But to see the morph now, like I said, I'm 70, and the lady that called and said she still gets it, man, I can't do it. It just, there's nothing there hardly.
0: Yeah.
1: All of them, mm-hmm. Because the Beacon, like I remember Action Line.
0: Mm-hmm. Sure.
1: Yeah, and they had good local stuff in the sports writing, and even the schools, you know, the grade schools and stuff,
0: mm-hmm.
1: and all the reporting, and of course the obituaries and everything. And there's just something, you know, once, you know, I was working and still buying the newspaper, I was still, just something about holding the paper in your hand and like a hot cup of coffee or something, you know, it just, something about that makes it worthwhile.
0: Yeah, it's just the TV, you know, even if you're watching one of the local morning shows, they just don't cut it.
1: Yeah.
0: They just don't, you know, they don't get all the news that you wanted to have for your neighborhood or the like. Yeah, even they used to just at least send somebody down to read the police blotter. I don't think they even do that anymore. You know,
1: no.
0: Because it's just like there's nothing in there. I mean, I'll get the paper and I'll be done looking at it within less than a minute. I've scanned through the entire paper and there's, you know, that's it.
1: Sure.
0: You know.
1: There's nothing. And just like the Saturday paper, and of course, real estate's changed, but you had the big real estate section. I'm in Canton now.
0: Mm-hmm.
1: And the repository's pretty good. They had some good. I remember when Jim Hilbish,
0: mm-hmm.
1: was, I don't know if you remember him, but he was a pretty good general writer. I don't know, what do you call mm-hmm. that? He was around town, you know,
0: mm-hmm, yeah.
1: All kinds of good things. Yeah. Reporter about town there. And mm-hmm. Their Saturday paper, of course, but also too, the Sunday paper. My gosh, it used to be almost like a phone book.
0: Yes.
1: You know? And now it's nothing.
0: I tell you, the one thing, though, that I really am loath to like to simply stop reading the paper altogether, I do like the comics. And
1: sure,
0: you know, I don't keep current, but I like to tear them out of the paper and I'll set them aside and I'll read them at my leisure. But you know what, I marveled about the fact that these comic strip writers can come up with a new joke 7 days a week, if you know, 52 yeah. weeks of the year, year after year. I just love that, and I love the comics. That's the only thing that still ties me to getting any kind of edition of the newspaper, whether it be online or in print. I just like the comics. I mean, all my life I read the comics. Back when we had Snuffy Smith and Nancy and you know, ones they don't have anymore. They had Gasoline Alley. I'm trying to think of some of the ones I remembered. They used to have Donald Duck. They used to have you know, all these classics. And but the ones they have today are pretty good. Like I said, I really am so impressed they can come up with a different gag every single day, and I just dig that.
1: That reminds me of Doonesbury. That was quite a strip.
0: Yeah, yeah. Know,
1: political, and he wasn't he married to one of the newscasters, I thought, or something.
0: Well, a lot of, you know, in some of these strips, like The Born Loser, Funky Winker Bean, they're local. I mean, the Crankshaft,
1: yeah.
0: The one, I think the guy for that lives in Medina. You know, in fact, that's why the town that's depicted in the Crankshaft is Medina. You know, Medina Square. Yeah, I mean, there's you know, so a lot of them would come out of this area. Oh, Calvin and Hobbes was with the cat and the little boy was written by a guy who lived in Hudson, probably still does.
1: Sure.
0: Yeah, it's a hotbed for comic strips and comic strip writing. But yes, if you ever notice, they come really close. He often wears a Kent State T-shirt in the crankshaft. The son-in-law always will see him in a Kent State T-shirt. Like I said, it's no question. It takes place in Medina,
1: What was that too? I used to read all the comics too.
0: Mm-hmm.
1: And if you had, what was that? Was the Knights of the Round Table or whatever? You had to have that one in your comics.
0: Oh, Prince Valiant.
1: Yeah.
0: Yes, the gorgeous cartooning in Prince Valiant.
1: Valiant.
0: It was a work of art. Honest to God, it should have been on the wall of the Louvre. This gorgeous cartooning. Just every single Sunday, there it was. You know, Dick Tracy. I remember that one.
1: Yeah. And you think you had, you know, for the price of it back then, of course. But even then, see, now we know, man, this paper's expensive. Where back then, I never thought the paper was expensive. Did you?
0: No, you know? Not at all.
1: No, it's 15
0: cents.
1: And you had cheap entertainment there.
0: Yeah.
1: You know?
0: Yeah. It was. Like I said, it was a. Like I said, it's a way of life that, like a wired telephone, like the one guy called me, so I still have a wired phone. It's just something that's going away, an anachronism of a previous time that very soon will no longer be with us.
1: And I'm a history buff, and I know you are too. You have old encyclopedias, you have sets of them or whatever, and you're not going to throw them away. Mm-hmm. And you would think that they're somewhere, but... Because the older they get, the better they are, I think. And, mm-hmm. and out of print, of course. And somebody would want them, I would hope, or just for a museum even.
0: Yeah.
1: Or something.
0: I don't know. Like we
1: it's
0: have
1: a shame. It's a shame to throw them away.
0: Yeah, we have a whole set of Collier's encyclopedias from the 1930s that belong to my wife's parents. You know, the information is out of date. I mean, it's so quaint. But again, nobody wants them. Even a museum doesn't seem to want them. Or they have them, with so many of them. Because a lot of this stuff was very, very popular. Yeah.
1: It's interesting.
0: Yeah.
1: And records and that. Oh, one last thing, talking about the music and that. And I go around, and online too, of course. Nobody wants CDs anymore.
0: Mm-hmm.
1: And I still listen, and I'm no audiophile or anything like that. It's good enough for me.
0: Mm-hmm.
1: But I like the obscure. It's been a while since I bought it, but I found. Remember, this is back in the 70s. Remember the band Blue Cheer?
0: Oh, sure, yes. Yes.
1: Yeah, they had one hit from the Who did it too. But anyway, their CD, and that's pretty cool.
0: Mm-hmm.
1: It's kind of obscure.
0: They did Summertime Blues, I recall. They did the cover of that.
1: Summertime Blues, that was their cover.
0: Yeah.
1: Other than that, man, it was like they were a power trio, man. These guys, because I looked at, they had both had twin cabinet Marshalls, the bass and the drum, and they just, I think they had them turned up to 12. There it is.
0: Yeah, I mean, again, that's just classic, great stuff. 10 years after Guinea Ravon, I mean, all that stuff that I have a cupboard, a whole closet full of nothing but LPs, and a basement recreation room. I counted last time, I think it was about 2,800 CDs. Again, most of it's the best of. So, like anything from 1950s up to about 1994 when I stopped. It's all like the best of mm-hmm. compilations, so anything in there.
1: Sure.
0: And how many times do I listen to them? Like never.
1: I try to pick one.
0: Yeah.
1: I've got a good setup in my pickup. I got a good stereo in there. And when I'm out by myself or something, I'll tell you who I was getting into. The Smithereens Beatles B-sides.
0: Mm-hmm. Yes. I've heard of that.
1: Pretty cool.
0: Yeah.
1: Pretty cool.
0: Of course, I don't even have a CD player in my car. They don't put them in cars anymore. You know.
1: So that's right. No, yeah, my pickup's 20 years old.
0: Yeah, so like they don't have...
1: still like with the new one, too.
0: Yeah.
1: Then, no, I put a really sweet Kenwood in there.
0: Oh,
1: okay. And some good speakers. Oh, yeah, it just sounds great. You know, I got a little, you know, I'm the old man. I blew a couple of them. Mm-hmm. I got a nice little 10-inch... powered sub behind the seats there. Enough for me to bump down the road.
0: Yeah, they hear you coming, that's for sure. All right. Hey, listen, you have a good evening. Thanks for
1: good
0: calling.
1: Talking to you.
0: Yeah, talk to you again sometime. Yeah, they'll hear him coming all the way down the street, that's for sure.
2: The law says he's guilty. I enforce the law.
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0: water, and then Jesus, what a crappy shot. So he said, well, Moses says, well, can you do any better? So Jesus gets the ball, and it goes into the water, and so he goes, tries, you know, he walks on the water, but he couldn't get the ball because it went down the bottom. So anyhow, this old man that I was with, he hits the ball. Sure enough, the ball goes into the water and hits the bottom, and a big old fish picks it up, brings it to the top of the water. Then an eagle picks the ball out of the fish's mouth and drops it right near the hole. And then and it doesn't go in. And then a squirrel comes by and knocks the ball in the water. And then Jesus turns around and says, nice shot, Dad.
1: But I'm Bob. Good evening. You're on WNIR. Hello, you're on the air. Hello.
2: Oh, is that me?
1: That's you, yes.
2: Oh, okay. I just got a pet peeve of mine. We're talking about pickup trucks or whatever. I just don't understand all the four-door pickup trucks. I never see anybody in the back seat, let alone on the side on the right seat. So what we have is a waste of gas and space, because you can't put a whole piece of plywood in one of those trucks.
1: No.
2: I just don't understand it. Can somebody explain that to me on the air?
1: I thought they were to take work crews to a work site, like, you know.
2: Well,
1: like,
2: yeah, that's great for that. If you're on a railroad or something.
1: Yeah.
2: You take a look. When you go home tonight or whenever, look at a four-door pickup truck, and you'd never, ever, ever see anybody in the back seat.
1: Hmm. Interesting. I have to check that out sometime. But you're right. It makes the bed shorter than you'd like it to be, because
2: yeah,
1: you want a full-size bed.
2: There's no 8-foot beds on those. You can't haul a sheet of plywood.
1: Yeah, what's what good is that? That's what you bought the truck for, right? Goodness.
2: Yeah, that's right.
1: Intriguing.
2: You want a truck or you want a car? Make up your mind.
1: Right. All right.
2: Okay, hey. I guess I got that off my chest.
1: All right, good. Thanks for calling. Appreciate that. You're on WNIR. Good evening. Dillo, you up there on the air next. Up the air. Up the air and in my hair, whatever. You're on the air. Go ahead.
3: Hey, Bob.
1: Yes.
3: Hey, can you hear me?
1: Yes, I can hear you fine.
3: All right. So two or three callers back, just an interesting thing. So Pat DiNunzio, who was the lead singer of the Smithereens, it was very interesting that he brought up something that I didn't know about, that the Smithereens covered some Beatles B-sides. Very interesting story about the Smithereens. So Pat had always had this dream to be a baseball player.
1: Mm-hmm.
3: And if you would look at this not very well-known documentary on the Smithereens, he was not only a great singer and a great guitar player, but he had a deep passion for baseball. So any listeners that might be interested in the Smithereens, I'm gonna look into this YouTube video that I looked up while I was on hold about the Smithereens covering B-sides. I think it's going to be fascinating. They're one of the most overlooked bands from the 1990s.
1: Absolutely. In fact, I was just reading something about them the other day along those lines of these the great bands of the 90s that people have kind of forgot about and not as, you know, well known as some of the other more commercial bands, if you will.
3: Right, and it was during this documentary, it was kind of interesting. He was sort of a mama's boy, and they interviewed his mom, and she was just sitting in her kitchen smoking cigarettes and drinking coffee and talking about her son Pat joining this band. And I don't know why they didn't get more commercial success, but they had some wonderful songs, and a couple of them made it big nationally on the airwaves.
1: On the charts, yes. Yeah, they hit at the precisely wrong time when the record industry is becoming totally consolidated, and then in the radio industry, the same thing. And, it really shut the door for that kind of success, of going the traditional road of having, you know, play on the radio, then played more on the radio, and then selling copies of a CD. And now, of course, 20, so some 30 years.

0: later, we have a totally different modality. You go on the internet, you open up a website, you put your music there, and people find it. And that's how you get the music out today. You don't count on the radio to play it. You don't count on the record companies to come and give you a contract. That's all, you know, passé. Now you go directly to the listener on your own website, and that's how the music starts today. And that's how people find the music today. It's just a totally different paradigm than it was back then, which was like in the waning days of the old-fashioned get played on the radio, get a big radio record contract type stuff. So they kind of got squeezed in that little interregnum period where, you know, they couldn't get the kind of attention they would have deserved had they either gone one way to the internet or, again, traditionally back if that path had existed back then. But some good points there. The Smithereens, we'll talk more about that maybe next week. Hey, have a good week. Thank you for calling.
1: Okay.
0: Wraps it up for me, Bob Lewis. We'll see you again next Sunday morning, bright and early. Day filled with good conversation, a great expert's advice on more, and another classic villain salute, and a lot more, too, considering what the weekend it is. That comes your way next. Have yourself a very good week. I'm Mr. Sunday, Bob Lewis.
2: From ABC News, I'm Wayne Cabot. U.S. forces just took their first military action against Iran in a month, targeting its rocket launchers in the Strait of Hormuz. The U.S. believes Iran was preparing to lay mines in the strait, which President Trump declared last week was cleared of mines. Iran tonight calling the U.S. attack a strategic and fatal mistake by the Trump regime that will entail heavy costs. The U.S. is also going after Iran's economy with sanctions on another bank, says Treasury Secretary Scott Bessent ahead of a Group of 20 meeting in Asheville, North Carolina tomorrow. 15 people are missing tonight in a sudden flood that swept through the Grand Canyon. The Colorado River rose fast yesterday, swamping a campground, ripping up bunkhouses, washing away grills, ice chests, even an excavator. Erica Viola says that she and about 40 others ran for their lives through knee-deep mud to reach a bridge.
3: Once we got to the bridge, that's when this 15-foot wall of water came through the campground in Phantom Ranch and just wiped out all the bridges in the...
2: Dolly Parton's niece says the family held a private burial Friday, and Dolly has been laid to rest at her Nashville burial site, Woodlawn Memorial Park and Mausoleum. At concert venues across America, music tributes pouring in. There's Casey Musgraves at Boston's TD Garden Arena last night as the crowd sang along and roared with approval when Musgraves paid tribute to Dolly.
4: What a humanitarian. Someone always looking out for someone else. Looking out for the underdog. Even when it probably wasn't easy, even when it didn't benefit her career.
2: Brandi Carlile says Dolly took a risk and accepted me for being gay. She honored Dolly at her show in Nashville last night. You're listening to ABC News.
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2: A hurricane just formed in the Pacific Ocean, hundreds of miles away from Baja California. Carina could become a major storm in days on a track that is not threatening land. Popcorn and Peter Parker, what else do you need?
6: Sometimes Spider-Man has to do the hard thing, even if it breaks Peter Parker's heart.
7: Spider-Man Brand New Day continued to top the box office. At week 5 in theaters, the web-slinger brought in $22.2 million.
8: What is up, Doc?
7: Meanwhile, Coyote vs. Acme, a Looney Tunes adventure that was once scrapped by Warner Brothers only to be brought back by Ketchup Entertainment, made almost $15.5 million, good enough for second place.
9: This is a household.
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7: And The Odyssey came in third, adding $14.3 million. Mike Dubosky, ABC News.
2: Scottie Scheffler was on fire at the end of the FedEx Cup Championship, overcoming a three-shot hole to win with a 4-under-66. The rally began with a 5-iron, 211 yards out, coming within 2 inches of the cup. Taylor Swift helped out a GoFundMe campaign for Ashley Taunton of Connecticut. Ashley was seriously hurt after pulling over to help three teens whose car hydroplaned off 95 in Rhode Island. Taylor Swift giving $50,000, which should go a long way to paying for the weeks of surgeries and recovery. Ashley saying she was stunned to learn that Taylor Swift, one of the biggest names in music, had heard about her ordeal. She says, "I want to hug her." Wayne Cabot, ABC News.
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2: 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This has been a message from the Ad Council.

0: vilify people I don't know. I'm really painfully aware that in our world, in the talk show world, we got good guys and bad guys. There's heroes and villains. A lot of black and white, not enough gray. And I do appreciate that. I understand that. I often stop and think about the way I'm criticizing somebody in our political season. For example, Abdul El Sayed and some of the reprehensible positions he has taken. And there he is with Jesse Waters the other night on Fox News, and Jesse's getting a lot of grief because Jesse admitted he kind of liked the guy. I don't know how you get that from that interview, because, man, they were going at it back and forth and yelling at each other. I mean, they were smiling, but it wasn't very pleasant. It wasn't a very pleasant interview to watch. So, you know, Zohran Mamdani, clever guy, had basically an Instagram mayoral campaign, jumped into the water in his suit, won young people over. He's got socialist policies that New Yorkers that I know are convinced are ruining the city, destroying the possibilities of economic prosperity thanks to driving wealthy people out of the city, demonizing people who've had financial success, stupid government-run grocery stores that'll never work, free buses that will never work. All this stuff that he's promised is falling flat on his face. And what he did this week as the mayor of New York should shock every single decent American who wants to give a guy like Zohran Mamdani the benefit of the doubt. I really do. I'd like to believe. I'd sit down, have lunch with him, and I'd say, oh, you know, we don't agree politically, but pretty nice guy. I don't know how I could say that about what he did this week regarding an inmate at the prison known as Rikers Island in New York City. There was a man named Clarence Woodward. Just an absolute degenerate. Okay? 27 prior arrests. Career criminal. Bad guy. And he was in Rikers Island because he faced charges of hacking a man to death with meat cleavers in an unprovoked Bronx laundromat attack. Some poor person was in a laundromat in the Bronx. And according to the authorities, this career criminal lunatic, this maniac, this violent creature hacked a man to death with meat cleavers. Okay? This guy who was in jail for this crime had a medical emergency and died. Happens. People behind bars have medical emergencies just like everybody who's out free. Guy died. Okay. Too bad. Mayor Zohran Kwame Mamdani released a statement on social media about the death of the career criminal who died of a medical emergency. You ready for this? Here's his statement, and I'm going to read it word for word. I am deeply saddened by the death of a New Yorker in city custody at a jail on Rikers Island early this morning. My thoughts are with his family and loved ones as they grieve this loss. He is deeply saddened. Not just a little sad, he is deeply sad about the death of a career criminal who was facing charges of murdering a shop owner with meat cleavers. Unprovoked attack. This guy's a 30. This guy who died in jail was a 39-year-old homeless parolee. He was charged with murder, manslaughter, and assault. Police say he walked into the 24-hour laundromat at about 2:40 in the morning and attacked this 45-year-old man, Jose Miranda. He stabbed Miranda in the legs and upper body and wounded another 47-year-old victim in the back before he fled. Both victims were taken to Lincoln Hospital. Miranda died. Second victim survived. Miranda was loved. He was beloved. Father of two. He worked as an artist, a barber. And again, the career criminal that Mom Donnie is mourning? Well, he was released from prison about a month before he strolled into the laundromat and sliced this guy to death. Not one word in Mom Donnie's statement of mourning the family of the man that police say this guy killed. And I just have to point this out. Violence and bloodshed and hatred is embedded into the souls of these socialists. The socialist heart has so much violence in it. They are evil to the core. Can you imagine your loved one being hacked to death by this degenerate? And the degenerate has a heart attack or whatever happened to him in jail, he dies, and your mayor puts out a statement expressing his deep sadness at the inmate's death. The mayor's thoughts are with the family of the alleged meat cleaver killer, not the victim of his crime. How do you feel, New Yorkers, about putting this guy into office? How are you feeling now, huh? How's that working out for you? If you're a leftist, socialist, Marxist commie, you must love it, right? Because he's singing your tune. Scott Jennings posted that last night. That's where I got that phrase from. Scott posted on X, there is so much violence in the socialist heart that they are deeply saddened when an alleged meat cleaver wielding murderer passes away in jail. I mean this sincerely, and I want to ask you from the heart on this Friday. I'm in a great mood. Wonder if you are too. Happy Friday, August 28th, here in the Relief Factor Studios. How do we find common ground with these people? How in the world do you sit? How could I sit down and break bread with a guy who has such monstrous thoughts? And these are monstrous thoughts. I wonder if Mom Donnie, if he was old enough at the time when Charlie Manson died, if he would be deeply saddened over the death of Charles Manson or John Wayne Gacy or the Hillside Strangler or serial killers. This guy is no good. This is a bad, bad dude. This mayor is a bad guy. If you are so obnoxiously brazen and willing to put out a public statement expressing your sadness over the death of a monster, you have to realize this is true evil.
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1: I love South Carolina. I had the best time in Rock Hill the other day, WRHI, hosting us for the big pre-election day broadcast. Spend a lot of time in Greenville, Spartanburg, Anderson. 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I saw some posts from Adam Morgan, who's a big Republican voice in the upstate of South Carolina. 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How do you find common ground with a movement, an ideology, a group of people represented by somebody like the mayor of New York, Zohran Mamdani, who expressed deep sadness at the death of a man he describes as simply a New Yorker in city custody. A guy who'd been arrested dozens of times, a homeless parolee who they say slaughtered a man in cold blood. And because he had a medical emergency and died, Zohran the Destroyer feels sorry for the guy who had the medical emergency. Evidently not the guy he killed. We'll start with Dan in San Diego. Hey, Dan, welcome back. How are you?
2: Hey, Mike. Thanks for taking the call. I'm doing great.
1: Good.
2: Long-time listener. This is actually my third time calling now. I don't know if you remember our last couple conversations. But
1: well, welcome back. I'm glad you got through. Yes, sir.
2: Thank you. How do we find common ground? Well, I've got a couple thoughts. Okay. First of all, rest in peace, Charlie Kirk, the greatest. Just want to throw that out there. But, you know, I don't know if there is finding common ground with these people. I mean, last time I called in, I suggested that, you know, Mamdani is a cancer for America, which I still believe that for sure. Because this ideology, the more it spreads, the more dangerous it becomes. There's a reason Charlie said we cannot allow these type of people to gain significant power in the United States, because although we do have freedom and religion in this country, the greatest country in the history of the world, that ideology is too dangerous for the United States, in my opinion.
1: Well, and I don't know if it's an ideology tied to Mamdani's Muslim faith. I don't know. I know that a lot of these DSA folks happen to be Muslim. Are they interchangeable, Dan? I don't know the answer to that question. And I remember when you raised that, the last time you called, about Muslims being inherently dangerous. I don't believe that Muslims are. I think there are Muslims and there are Islamists. I have known wonderful Muslim Americans in my lifetime who wouldn't dream of harming a hair on anyone's head. And I get a little agitated and I feel a little bit hurt on their behalf when too many Americans go down that path of saying, well, if you're a Muslim, you must be prone to violence. On the other hand, I know there are obviously lots of violent Muslim extremists who did what they did to us, for example, on 9/11. So I just don't know where there's common ground. And I don't know if it's a political ideology, if it's a social ideology, or if it's a religious ideology. I suspect it might be a little bit of everything. Might be a little bit of both. You know, might be all of it rolled into one. But this cannot stand. New Yorkers, even the New Yorkers who voted for Mamdani, have to be shocked that Mamdani would express public condolences to the alleged meat cleaver killer. And I say alleged because he hadn't been convicted yet, but as I understand it from New Yorkers and my contacts at the NYPD, they've got this guy dead to rights. And he died. Okay. You're going to feel sorry for him? Give me a break.
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1: Well, maybe the tide is turning on the data center hysteria. The back and forth is pretty extraordinary. I'm being accused of being bought and paid for by the data center industry, which is kind of funny, actually. It's nothing of the kind, but there has been a real bombshell released last night over on X. They discovered that there has been a massive propaganda effort underway by China. China, the Chinese are fueling this anti-data center hysteria by posting things online on social media. So while the Chinese are discouraging, getting people to be discouraged about data centers, they're rapidly expanding massive data centers all across China. I saw a number today about Loudoun County, Virginia. The data center industry is giving residents of Loudoun, Virginia, essentially $26 for every dollar they invest. Residents of Loudoun County, Virginia are getting $26 for every dollar that the community has invested in resources and land and so forth for data centers. And this hysteria, it turns out, has been largely fueled by thousands of bots and inauthentic accounts that are poisoning people into thinking that these data centers are this giant boogeyman. People don't want them in our community. I got into an argument today with some guy, nice guy. He sounded like a nice man from Pennsylvania. I think Norris County, like Jersey there, the Pennsylvania region. He said, we don't want them. And he's arguing with me about what data. Do you want a data center 100 feet from your backyard? Gigi on social media today said, Mike, wait, you want one of these monstrosities in your... You know what I'd like? I'd like my property taxes to go down. You know what I'd like? If I lived in middle America, I'd like brand new hospitals and schools, lower taxes. Do a little research on what these data centers are providing to communities all over America. And I can promise you, nobody's coordinating this with me. I'm not getting any talking points. I'm just doing a little bit of research. This revelation yesterday from X, that thousands of these Chinese bots are discouraging people from supporting data centers. What do you think they're doing in China? And they're beating us in technology. They're beating us with AI. They're beating us with the ability to embrace the 21st century. Data centers have become the latest thing that Americans want to get revved up about. Do a little bit of research and look into the communities that are vastly benefiting from these data centers. Look, U.S. Senator Kyrsten Sinema, a little bit of a wild card. She has an ability to go up against the Democrat machine. She was a guest yesterday with Will Cain over on Fox News Channel, pointing out the way China has effectively and enormously brainwashed people into thinking that data centers is this massive boogeyman here in America. Here she was yesterday on Will Cain Show.
2: So how do you take that? You hear 70-30 proposition, 70 opposed to data centers. That's real. That's a real concern out there from Americans.
3: It sure is, Will. And, you know, it just shows that China has done an excellent job at spreading misinformation across the country around data centers. They've really done a good job in convincing folks that their electricity and energy costs are going to go up, which isn't true. They're convincing people that they use and waste a lot of water. Not true. They actually use less water than restaurants, right? And they're convincing folks that they don't need or benefit AI in their lives. And the truth is, Will, that AI, we all rely on every single day, and is making a huge difference in our daily lives.
1: These data centers are reviving communities. Now, look, I got into this argument with this guy earlier, and I regret the argument. He's obviously an anti-data center activist, or so he sounded. Then fine. If you don't want them in your community, there'll be lots of communities that will embrace them. They are the auto factories of the 21st century. Reviving economies. You ought to see what's going on in communities like this Quincy, Washington. Brand new spanking multi-million dollar high school, hospital, library, police, fire station. And residents' property tax rates have dramatically decreased. Now, you want higher property taxes? You don't want brand new roads or schools or hospital? Fine. I have no beef with you. Communities should be able to decide it. Because I have a hunch that normal people who want to beat China, number one, our greatest adversary, normal people who want lower property taxes, who want an economy that can benefit. Remember how the lottery used to promise all these communities, oh, we're going to beef up the schools and we're going to give all kinds of economic benefits. And in many cases, it never came through. Well, this isn't a lottery. And more importantly, these data centers power healthcare, police and fire responders. These are technological marvels that we need. I get that there are people, I mean, the left doesn't like him either. PBS says Trump keeps embracing data centers, an unpopular topic in the midterm races. Well, it may not be popular, but you know what ought to be unpopular? Getting manipulated by a post you saw that you thought was legitimate but was actually from China and their state government, trying to make you think that data centers are noisy or they take too much water. There's all kinds of data now. The cooling systems that they're using now, they use less water in many cases than a Walmart. Ain't nobody marching around protesting Walmart using too much water in a community. Most people generally accept the fact that Walmart is good for a community. It's crazy. And the argument is nuts. I absolutely defend a community's right to say we don't want a data center here. But to condemn data centers as our latest boogeyman is silly. It's just silly. 800-655-MIKE. Rod is, Scott's in Phoenix. Hey, Scott, welcome. You're on the Mike Gallagher Show. How are you?
4: I'm good, Mike. You're completely wrong about the data center argument.
1: No, I'm not.
4: China's got 600. Germany's got about 500 or 600. America's got over 5,000.
1: Good.
4: 5,000, Mike.
1: Let's have 50,000.
4: You've got 10 times more than China or Germany, who's second, third.
1: Good. Good. Let's beat them. What do you? You don't want to beat China?
4: We're already beating China. They have, Mike.
1: You're woefully misinformed. But Scott, there's no need to argue.
4: No, listen. The numbers are published online anywhere. You can look, Mike.
1: Scott,
4: 5,000 data centers compared to 500.
1: Why? Listen. Let me ask you a question. There's no need to argue. Can you stop interrupting me for a minute before people think I'm interrupting you? Can you let me make a point?
4: Sure.
1: Don't let a data center come to your community. But don't tell another community who's smart enough to have one that they can't have one. Why do you want to argue against the principle? You didn't let me finish, Scott. Why do you want to argue against even the concept of data centers flourishing and thriving all throughout the United States of America? Why are you against them?
4: I never said I was, Mike.
1: Oh, well, then we don't have an argument. Good. I'm glad.
4: I just said, why do we need more if we had... See, I let you finish your argument. Now, can I go?
1: Sure, I'm waiting for you. Don't be a smart aleck. Just give me. Let's have an exchange without being a jerk. Don't be a jerk. Let's have a talk. You get to talk. I get to talk, and then I'll let you respond. But don't. But don't be a smarmy jerk.
4: You're talking over me right now.
1: No, but you're talking over me right now, Scott. Stop talking. You're gonna. I'm not gonna cut you. I'm not. Stop. You stop interrupting me. Are you? You're just a troll, right? That's all you want to do is argue. Because I'm gonna let you talk. I'm asking you not to be a. I'm asking you not to be a jerk to me. That's all I'm asking. Don't be a jerk. Okay. You don't need to take your pot shots. I'm asking you what it is you're against other communities embracing data centers, and you said you're not. And I said, well, then we don't have an argument. So what's the argument, Scott?
4: Mike.
1: Hello?
4: Can I say my point now?
1: My gosh, would you stop with the qualifications? Why are you against other communities embracing data centers, Scott?
4: Can I speak now?
1: Would you stop asking me if you can speak and speak? You are a troll, aren't you? Get out the music, Eric, because he's just a jerk. He's just being a troll. He doesn't want to talk.

0: the reason Scott wouldn't give me an answer is he doesn't have an answer because he doesn't have a leg to stand on. If you don't want a data center in your community, Scott, you don't need to have fight back. Make sure you don't have one. But why are you against other communities embracing them? And he wouldn't answer that because he doesn't know why. You want to know why he feels the way he feels? Because he's been manipulated into this stupid narrative that data centers are somehow these awful, evil, grotesque monstrosities. It's the craziest thing I've ever seen in my life. You don't want a data center? Make sure your community doesn't have them. I got a text yesterday from Anderson, South Carolina. Mike, we would love to have a data centers in our community. There's lots of land, plenty of space. And look, I believe that the concerns that people have about water and electricity and resources, it's all valid. Nothing wrong with that. Make sure they are well, but as far as I can tell, they are well maintained, well regulated, vastly monitored, and all they're doing is providing economic utopias to communities. The stories about what's happening in these different communities all over America are astounding. I mean, one community, brand new high school, police station, fire station, brand new sidewalks, lower property taxes. Oh, you don't want that? You don't want those things? And as this Will Hyland wrote over at Fox News, data centers need to do a better job of messaging to get, you know, dummies who think that somehow data center. I had somebody the other night. Oh, they're secret surveillance centers. They're spying on us. Oh, give me a break. But that's because people are easily manipulated. And incidentally, I'm a big dummy that way too. I see something online, I tend to believe it. And I'm wrong for doing so. But go do a little research. Go look at communities. You want to know what data centers are doing? Check out Quincy, Washington. Check out Loudoun County, Virginia. The list, by the way, is long of communities who are doing great. Doing great. And I always love it. So here I am getting credit. Jersey said, he wouldn't answer. You wouldn't give him a chance to answer. I gave him 5 chances to answer.
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1: Passionate responses to my fiery exchange with Scott. I'm getting a lot of good comments, though, but I have just blocked a record number of texters. Look, you want to chew me out via text? I'm not in a mood. You all get blocked. You'll never be able to text again. Ohio, Columbus. Scott is a total troll. I recognize his voice. He never wants to make a point. He just wants to get under talk show host's skin. You were right to call him out. Chico, California. Idiots like Scott watch too many Terminator movies. Arizona, data centers are like the automotive industries that once provided jobs and security from countries like China. And California, Los Angeles, no one went bat crap crazy when Amazon came into your town and built 10-mile-long campuses. It's just incredible. People just want something to be mad about. And you want to take it out on me. Look, again, I don't have an argument with Scott. You don't want him to... But answer the question, Scott. What do you have against other communities who are thriving, who are yearning for the economic boon that the data centers provide? I love this text from New York City. Mike, I love when you interrupt jerks. Don't let anybody in your audience make

0: It's about 70-30. 70 texters that think that Scott was the jerk. 30 think that I was the jerk. And I'm the first to admit I can be a jerk. I know it. I get it. Heavenly Father, we come before you with humble hearts, even when your big mouth talk show host servant gets a little fired up. I ask for your mercy and your peace. We lift up the leaders of our nation, God, and leaders around the world. Grant them wisdom beyond their own understanding, courage to do what's right, discernment that may prevent needless suffering. Guide every decision with justice, restraint, and a desire for peace. Lord, we pray for the brave men and women of our military, for our police officers, firefighters, paramedics, all first responders, including the brave men and women of ICE. And yes, we're going to talk about this story out of the Prisma doctor's offices in Greenville, South Carolina. Surround them, Lord, with your protection. Strengthen them for the difficult days. Comfort their families. Bring them safely home, God. We ask you to watch over our country. Unite us in purpose. Calm our fears and remind us that our ultimate hope is found in you and you alone. May your peace rule in our hearts. May your truth guide our nation and your hand of protection rest upon America. In the name of Jesus, we pray. Amen. I've pledged to you. I'm going to pray every single day because we need him more than ever. And we do have to tackle this wild story, but it's not unique to Greenville or to Rock Hill or to anywhere in South Carolina. There are businesses that are putting up messages to illegals on how to avoid law enforcement. How is that allowed to stand? We'll tackle that and a whole lot more coming up.
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